0: fastball misses outside. And catcher C.J. Stubbs giving this a moment as I think he might have been calling for something else there as he's checking his pitch comm unit. Salucci's 33rd appearance of the year. He's 2-2 with a 4.46 ERA. High leg kick, 1-0 home, backdoor slider. It's on the black. 2-2, 4.46 ERA for Salucci. 34 and a third innings, 33 strikeouts, 18 walks. Has given up 34 hits. 1-1, fam late, swings and misses. A ball, two strikes. It's a very small thing, but during the rain delay, I happen to see Fam poke his head out of the Iron Face dugout down the third base side to sign a couple autographs for fans. 1-2. Fam in the air, down the right field side, sliced into the seats. He just signed some autographs for some kids. You might think, you know, what's the big deal about that? To me, Fam is a guy who is a longtime Major League veteran, trying to play his way back up to the big leagues. There are a lot of things for him to do during a rain delay. 1-2, this is down low, two balls, two strikes. And for him to take the time to just go out and sign for a couple of fans, you know, that's a meaningful gesture. This is a community and a place that, you know, I'm sure Fam on the list of places he's played over the course of his career. 2-2, called strike three. Might have been a little bit high, but Fam doesn't challenge that. Just about belt high, it's down looking. Salucci with a strikeout, first thing out of the bullpen. But for Fam to take that time to make connections in a place that he has not been very long, and, you know, for all we know, might not be much longer, depending on his contractual status. He's a minor league free agent with probably some opt-outs. First pitch fastball to Dylan Moore is down and in on him. Moore reached on a fielder's choice his first time up. Salucci taking over for Rogers, who goes three innings, gives up two hits, two walks, and a strikeout. Pitches down and away to Moore, two balls, no strikes. Moore just wrapped up a 29-game on-base streak, which was the longest of the year for any iron pick. 2-0, Moore shoots it down the right field side. That'll be a souvenir. Moore had been scalding hot to begin July, hitting about 400 coming out of the All-Star break, but tumbled about 80 points, now hitting 320 for the month. It's just about everybody had a very, very tough road trip. 2-1. Moore takes a called strike. Beltai outside corner. Moore was 5 for 23 on the road trip. Did have three extra base hits, a double, and a pair of homers. The 2-2. Check swing, sliders low, full count. Carter Keat, boom on deck. The 3-2, Moore swings, line drive down the left field side. That's a fair ball. It's going to go all the way into the corner. Moore around first base. He's on his way to second. And he'll be there standing with a two-base hit as Mendoza gets it in from left. So it's a two-base hit, Moore, the double into the left field corner, his 10th double of the season, and the page of the tying run in scoring position. If you're just joining us and wondering what in the world's going on in the middle of this doubleheader, are we in the fourth inning of game two? No, this is still game one. Iron Pigs and Bisons doubleheader today that was supposed to get going at 5:05 got delayed to 6:05 thanks to rain. Then once we finally did start playing here, pitch to Keyboom, he swings, it's a sharp grounder to third, diving to his left, McAdoo has it, pops up to his feet, throws to first in time to get Keyboom. Nice play by McAdoo, might have saved a run. Moore has to stay out at second base. Two away in the fourth. We finally did get going, and in the top of the fourth, more rain came, had to put tarp back on the field. Press pause in the game, waited about another hour, and then finally got back to the action here. So still game one of this doubleheader. Bottom of the fourth, runner out at second base, two outs, pitch home to Leover Piguero is in for strike. Piguero Figueroa walked his first time up and then had the base running. I hate calling it a mistake, but there's not much else to call it here. 0-1. Called a strike, up and away, and Figueroa's going to challenge this. Second challenge of the game used by the Iron Pigs. Pigs only have one left currently here. Upon review, now they're going to have none left. Pitch was firmly in the strike zone. Outside corner, Beltai. Call confirmed. Pigs out of challenges the rest of the way now. 0-2 on Figueroa, but the over was trying to beat up a double play chance at second. Tried to run through the bag. 0-2. Check swing. Sweeper down and in. He lays off. And ultimately made contact with the second baseman, Mendoza, which is not allowed. That's interference on a double play, and that meant that Cairo was ruled out at first base. 1-2, sweeper down and in, 2-2. Had Piquero just slid into second, I don't think they're going to get Cairo at first base anyways, which means that a run would have come in to score with the bases loaded, would have tied the game. Instead, the Pigs trail 1-0 in the last of the fourth. Dylan Moore at second, the 2-2, Piquero fouls it back. Two outs, bottom of the fourth. Bisons 1, Iron Pigs nothing. Remember, just a 7-inning game here, so it's getting late early. The 2-2. Figueroa off the end of the bat, scrapes it to the backstop. Figueroa didn't play much on the road trip, still recovering and coming off the IL after he was out for a good month after getting hit by a pitch on the hands. He was 5-for-24 on the road trip. The 2-2. Figueroa with a bouncing ball, weakly hit left side to his left. McAdoo gobbles it up at third, gets rid of it quick to first, in time to get Figueroa and the inning over. Pigs strand Moore out at second. We're on to the fifth. It's 1-0 Buffalo here on the Pigs Radio Network, presented by Ashley, the largest furniture store brand in North America.
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0: Pigs still being shut out by the Buffalo Bisons. It's 1-0 as we go to the top of the fifth. Sam Jelinek with you here from the Science Guy broadcast booth. There'll be 2, 3, and 4 due up for the Buffalo Bisons. Daz Cameron and then Nick Goodwin to hit for Jesus Sanchez and Charles McAdoo. Goodwin actually replaced Sanchez out in the field in the bottom of the fourth, taking over at second base with Carlos Mendoza moving out to left field. Chuck King back on the mound for the Pigs. First pitch slider just outside to Daz Cameron. Cameron singled in the first and then grounded out to shortstop in the third inning. Okay. 1-0 pitch. Fastball called a strike. Letter high. Kirby Snead throwing out in the Iron Pigs bullpen as King tries to become the 7th starter in the past 8 games for Pigs to cover at least 5 innings of work. Iron Pig starters have really carried the water the past week and a half. Pitch to Cameron, hard ground ball to short, picked on the backhand by Moore, straightens up, throws to first, plenty of time to get Cameron for the first out here in the fifth. Iron Pigs came into the day leading the International League in innings pitched by the starting rotation, which, given some of the numbers of ERAs for guys in the rotation, probably wouldn't have pegged it as such. But when rubber meets the road, Iron Pig starters have really weathered the storm a good bit. No more five innings and three runs than not, but first pitch to Nick Goodwin off the bench, it's in for strike. Goodwin playing here with Buffalo, just brought back earlier this week, sitting 250 in limited action. With the Bisons with no homers, he's driven in one. 0-1 pitch. Goodwin, a bouncer over to third. Three hops, Keyboom gloves it off to the side, settles up, throws to first. Goodwin, second out, here the fifth. Chuck now leads the team in innings pitched. He came into the day tied with Alan Ronhell, 74 and two-thirds innings. Chuck, he can get one more out, will finish at 79 and two-thirds innings this season, as Kirby Snead now throwing out in the Iron Pigs bullpen. 1-0 Buffalo, top of the fifth. Batter is Charles McAdoo, who's yet to be retired today. RBI infield single in the first, walked in the third inning. The pitch home, bouncer right back through the box. By King on the mound, behind second, Peguero backhand, slings it to first. In time to get McAdoo, and it's a 1-2-3 fifth inning for King. Throwing ground outs all around the infield, short third and second for a scoreless fifth. We go bottom five, it's 1-0 Buffalo. Here are the Pigs, Radio Network, presented by Ashley, the largest furniture store brand in North America.
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0: Iron Pigs still down to Buffalo, 1-0. Christian Cairo leading off against Brendan Salucci. Back out for a second inning from the bullpen, spins home a first pitch slider to Cairo on the outside corner, no balls and a strike. Cairo bounced into that ill-fated technical double play in the second inning. That was when the Piero made contact with the second baseman for the interference call back to end the second inning. 0-1, sweeper outside corner, quickly 0-2. Cairo hitting .241, still the team best .396 on base percentage. 0-1, or 0-2 rather, is up and away. Salucci, the sweeper, slipping out of his hands. Pigs are going to get the offense going here. It's not as bad as it was last night when they were no hit through six innings, but no runs on three hits so far today. 1-2, Cairo, a bouncer to the backstop, stays alive. Mentioned Christian has his dad Miguel here at the ball game today. I don't know if Miguel stayed for the game. He was at least here pre-game. Pretty cool to see the two back together here at Coca-Cola Park. It was only, well, back in 2009, so 17 years ago, that these two were here again. 1-2, check swing, pitch up and away, appeal to first. Cairo held up. Christian back then was just a young pup prancing about the Iron Pigs clubhouse. Butt of practical jokes of Andy Tracy. The 2-2. Missed outside. 3-2. Cairo would have been about 8 or 9 years old. The story Cairo goes to all the time about, you know, his time in the clubhouse here in Allentown is when Andy Tracy tricked him into getting taped to a chair and put out in center field for batting practice. 3-2, missed outside. Cairo walks. Salucci can't find the strike zone. Cairo, who leads the league in walks, draws his 78th of the season, putting him just two shy of tying Gabriel Rincones Jr. for the franchise record. Tying run at first brings up Jordan Disson. Disson with his first AAA at-bat earlier today, struck out swinging against Grant Rogers. First pitch home, righty takes outside. Disson up from AA Redding as the Iron Pigs thin on catching over the past week. This is the first game since last Wednesday that Paul McIntosh has not caught. Paul had caught five consecutive. Throw over to first, and Cairo's picked off. Gets in a rundown. Keys throws to second base, chasing him back to first. Now Cairo will turn tail back to second. Flip there. It's dropped. Cairo spins around. Dives for second. He's safe. The left fielder, Munguia, the center fielder, ends up covering second. He can't hold on to the ball, and Cairo with a stolen base. It's unbelievable. He calls time and will walk it out to catch his breath on a catastrophe of a rundown for the Bisons. The rule of thumb in rundowns is don't throw it more than once. The Bisons threw it not just once, twice, three, four, five times. Eventually, Josh Rivera dropped it. Cairo, with a little spin move, got around him. And then Rivera picked it up, tried to flip to Munguia, the center fielder, now covering second. Stisson takes a called strike in the knees, 1-1. And Munguia couldn't hold on to it to apply the tag. As Cairo went airborne, full-on dolphin out of water, diving for second base. So it goes down as a stolen base. The 1-1, Stisson takes outside. Cairo's 24th stolen base of the season, and one that will not be more eventful. Tying run at second, nobody out in the fifth. The pitch, Disson lays off. It's outside. Bison's getting somebody loose out in the bullpen now as they get a righty up. Disson with a weak tapper up the first base side off the mound. Salucci gloves will underhand flip over to first to retire Disson. It'll work like a sacrifice bunt. Cairo over to third base. 1-3 put out. The tying run 90 feet away now with one away in the fifth. Brings up Cameron Meisner. I would imagine this will be Salucci's final hitter with righties on deck after. It's Bo Phillip loosening the bullpen here for the Bisons. For now, it'll be Salucci against Meisner. Cameron 0-1, ground out in the first, walked back in the third inning. Infield comes in, left-on-left matchup. Salucci high leg kick. Meisner swings through the breaking ball. Meisner this year at the AAA level against left-handed pitchers, hitting 238 compared to 308 against right-handers. And 11 of his 14 homers have come against righties. 0-1, sinker just down and in. Infield in for the Bisons. Shortstop Rivera at normal straight away. Pitches up and in. Oh, called a strike on Meisner, but the Pigs out of challenges. Meisner went to challenge. Doesn't matter. Pigs don't have any. The Iron Pigs dugout hearing it from, or rather, home plate umpire Tom Fornarola hearing it from the Iron Pigs dugout. And that was a bad miss. Just about an inch up. Meisner's got a battle here. Tying run at third. One ball, two strikes. Down a run, the pitch. Meisner pops it up. On the infield, just next to the mound, at the third base side, McAdoo comes in. He's under it. Makes the catch. Cairo stays at third base. Second out of the fifth. Brings up Felix Reyes, and I would not imagine that Salucci will face him. Casey Candale coming out of the Bison's dugout, and he is going to make a pitching change. Go and get the righty out of the bullpen to face Reyes, the Iron Pigs leader in RBIs, homers, and batting average. 21 homers, 64 RBIs, and Bo Phillip will come in to face him. So we've got a pitching change. Go ahead, take a break. Be back in 60 seconds here on the Iron Pigs Radio Network, presented by Ashley, the largest furniture store brand in North America.
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13: 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I mean, Messi is 5'7 and 150 pounds. 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
0: Still in the bottom of the fifth, Iron Pigs still being shut out by Buffalo. It's 1-0 Bisons, but a pitching change for Buffalo as they bring in Bo Phillip to replace Brendan Salucci. Salucci done after an inning and two thirds. Gives up one hit, one walk, one strikeout. They're right now responsible for Christian Cairo, the potential tying run over at third base. Phillip, first time that he'll see the Iron Pigs and the first AAA appearance of the year for him. Phillip, originally a second-round pick of the Atlanta Braves out of Oregon State in 2019, actually began this year with Lake County in the Independent Leagues. I believe they're in the Atlantic League. He made 5 relief appearances for Lake County, going 1-0 with a 3.60 ERA before the Blue Jays signed him on June the 5th. He was assigned to AA New Hampshire. 5 scoreless outings out of his last 6 before being promoted to the Bisons on July the 28th, the start of this week. Through 8 1/3 innings for New Hampshire, gave up 1 run and 1 earned. As the tying run at third, that's Cairo. Felix Reyes first to face Phillip, and he swings the first pitch, pops it up. Behind the plate, catcher Stubbs gives it a look, but it's back into the seats. Phillip, 5'11", 200 pounds, 27 years old, out of Sacramento, California. Ready with the blue glove set on the third base side. Kicks the knee, delivers home. Cutter is down and away. Phillip, originally drafted as an infielder out of Oregon State, made it as high as AA in the Braves system before he was released at the end of the 2024 season. 1-1, slider misses, 2 balls and a strike. As a minor league hitter, Phillip hit just 202, did pop 26 homers, stole 36 bases. Down the count on Reyes, 2 balls a strike, the pitch home, fastball is up and away. But has reinvented himself now as a pitcher. Began last year, or in 2024, in the Braves system. He pitched at single A and high A. Was 0-4 with a 5.45 ERA before the Braves released him after the experiment. 3-1, Reyes. Foul tips into the plate. 3-2. He was 2-2 with Lake County last year with a 3.29 ERA. 27 1/3 innings. What's fascinating about Phillip becoming a pitcher is it doesn't look like he was a two-way guy in college. 3-2. Reyes fouls it to the backstop. Looks like Reyes' foul tip might have gotten a piece. Catcher Stubbs. Home plate umpire Tom Fornarola gives Stubbs an extra moment or two to recuperate. Typically, in Phillips' case, a guy who transitions into being a pitcher later in their career, they might have been a two-way guy at a certain point. But for Phillips, seems like he's just taking up pitching, trying to keep the dream alive. The 3-2. Reyes gets another piece of it, fouls it off the catcher again, giving C.J. Stubbs a real beating here. Still 3-2 on Felix Reyes. Cairo, the tying run at third base. Bottom of the fifth. The 3-2. Slider down and away. Reyes lays off. It's ball four. Reyes walks. Puts men in the corners. Two outs for Ricky and Anthony. First and third, two outs. Anthony hits, right on right matchup. First pitch, fastball, top of the zone. Inside corner for a called strike. And before the 0-1, Anthony calls time and steps out. Outfield shades Keaton a step or two the other way. And now, Phillips being reminded, you got to wait for Anthony to be ready before he comes setting them out. Keaton with a solo homer last night. First and third, two away, the pitch. Change up, fades down and in, pushes Anthony off the plate. One pitch. Keaton, big rip, fouls it back. One and two on Keaton Anthony. Reyes runs from first, and it's cut on and missed. Fastball up and away. Anthony chases in. He's down on strikes, and the Pigs leave the pair aboard. 10 the fifth. On to the sixth. Still 1-0 Buffalo. 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
16: Score update presented by Ashley. The Iron Pigs still trail on the Buffalo Bisons 1-0 after five innings of play. Game one of a doubleheader. 3-1 Worcester leads Norfolk, going to the bottom of the seventh there in that one, while top half of the sixth tonight, all Indianapolis over Louisville 11-2. The Indians lead in the top of the sixth. 5-3 Gwinnett over Durham after five, while it's 2-0 Syracuse over Rochester in the bottom of the third. Game two of a doubleheader. Rochester defeated Syracuse 6-1 in game one. No score, bottom two, back end of a twin bill between Jacksonville and Memphis tonight. Redbirds won game one, 11-4. 4-0, Scranton Wilkes-Barre leads Iowa, bottom in the third, while 3-3 is the tie in the top of the third between Charlotte and Nashville. 3-0 early lead for St. Paul over Omaha in the bottom of the second. One final from earlier today, Columbus down Toledo, 9-5. Still to come again, back into the doubleheader here between the Pigs and Bisons. 1-0 in top six, we go back to Sam Jelinek.
0: Go to the top of the sixth, Iron Pigs still trying the Buffalo Bisons 1-0. It's a slow crawl here to the top of the sixth, but the Iron Pigs now hand the ball to Kirby Snead here, as Chuck King done after five innings of work. King, five innings, one run, seven hits, one walk, five strikeouts, but he leaves on the hook for the loss. Snead replaces King here for the top of the sixth. Faces Sean Keyes to lead things off, so a left-on-left matchup. First pitch on the way to Keys. Sneed slings home, strike one. Big props and credit to Chalk as he dealt with a myriad number of delays here today. One pregame, one in-game, 0-1. Keys swats the sweeper high in the air, deep left center field. Meisner on the run, tracking. He's under it, makes the catch. Two pitches in the first out here

Guyver singled his last time up, but he was thrown out at third base when trying to take third on a ground ball up the middle. 1-1, change up in the dirt, two balls and a strike. Snead making his 19th appearance of the season for the Iron Pigs. 5-1 with a 2.73 ERA this year. 26 and a third innings, 29 strikeouts, 16 walks, 24 hits. Pigs really found a diamond in a rough with Kirby. 2-1, fastball in. 3-1, signing him midway through the year. Picking him up after he was slated to go down to Mexico. And now time called as the home plate umpire Tom Fornarola kicking at some dirt in the right-handed batter's box. Guess just making sure a big chunk of clay didn't come loose. 3-1 on McIver. Snead comes home. Fastball called strike. Inside corner. Just nips the edge.

0: 3-2 on Willie McIver. Sneed the stretch. The 3-2 foul back. Kirby throwing for the first time since last week in Indianapolis, where for the second time this year, he got the final 9 outs of a ball game. It's the first time he's had multiple 3-inning appearances in a year since 2017. Kirby was drafted in 2016. 3-2, McIver popped in the air down the right field side, out of play. Sneed, 3 scoreless to pick up the save in Indianapolis. Allowed just 2 hits and 4 strikeouts. 4 strikeouts for Sneed, a season high for him. The 3-2 again, McIver under it again, and popped behind the plate, out of play. Seems as if when we go to the bottom of the sixth, Bo Phillip will stay on for the Bisons. There's nobody warming out in their bullpen. Two, one more time. McIver, a bouncer over towards the hole left side. Cut off by the third baseman, Keyboon. Throws to first in time. Got McIver by a step. 2 away in the sixth. Two outs and nobody on. C.J. Stubbs hits, right-handed batter. First pitch home, whiffs on a breaking ball. Down and in. Sneed, left-handed pitcher, 6-1, 220. Oh, 1. Missed up and away. 1 ball and a strike. Nothing Buffalo, top of the sixth. Game one of a doubleheader here today. 1-1, down and in. Stubbs stances out of the way. Stumbles out over the plate. 2 balls and a strike. Game one here delayed by an hour thanks to rain. In game delayed by another hour thanks to more rain. 2-1 pitch. Stubbs raises the arms out of the way. Fastball, though, finds the inside corner, threads the needle. 2-2. Two-two pitch. Foul tip held on to. By Disson, Sneed strikes out Stubbs and posts a 1-2-3-6, sending us bottom six with the Bison still leading the Pigs 1-0. Iron Pigs Baseball here on the Pigs Radio Network, presented by Ashley, the largest furniture store brand in North America.
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4: Bottom of the sixth, Iron Pigs trying to find some offense late here. Trailed the Bisons 1-0 here in game one of this doubleheader. So six outs left for the Pigs to figure this out. First pitch from Bo Phillip misses down and away to Tommy Pham. Pham, Moore, and Keatboom do up here in the sixth. Pham 1-for-2, singled back in the second. Extending his on-base streak. 1-0, fastball, knee-high, outside corner, a ball to strike. Pham, now they're on base streak at 18 consecutive games. He waited until his last plate appearance, the eighth inning last night, extended it out to 17. 1-1, Pham with the tapper up the third base side, foul ball. Two, foul tip, held on to by Stubbs the plate. Pham down on strikes. One away to begin the sixth. Phillip issued a leadoff or a free pass to Felix Reyes out of the bullpen. First batter he faced. 2 outs in the fifth, but struck out Keaton Anthony to strand to a board. Now strikes out Pham here to begin the sixth. Brings up Dylan Moore. Moore 1-for-2. Fielder's choice and doubled his last time up. First pitch cutter down and away. He lays off. Carter Keyboom on deck. Outfield straight away on Moore. 1-0 pitch. Tries to lay off breaking ball outside, but he goes around. One more, a line drive left field. That's down for another base hit. Multi-hit game for Dylan Moore. Down to a knee. Mendoza picks it up from left, gets it in. And a tying run aboard for the Iron Pigs. A likely chance that Moore will be off and running here. Dylan, 13-for-16, stealing bases. Cairo, a stolen base last inning, although that was a result of being picked off and just beating the run down. So tying run again at first. Carter Keyboom, the hitter. Carter 1-for-2 with a base hit. First pitch on the way. Phillip misses outside with a sinker. Bisons with action in their bullpen again, getting a righty loose. Tanner Andrews, their closer, picked up a 6-out save last night, so you gotta imagine he is not available today. 1-0 pitch. Heater saw on the outside corner for strike. Chase Lee, the side armor, is losing out in the Buffalo bullpen now. Moore leads at first, the 1-1, swing and a miss. Breaking or fastball, high and tight. Keyboom late on it. Down the count, 1-2. The Iron Pigs were shut out on their road trip. 1-2. Hard cutter down and away. 2-2. They were held to just one run on 3 separate occasions. This is an offense that out of the All-Star break just has not found its footing yet. in some spurts and some moments, but not consistently. Throw over to first, Moore a bit delayed in his reaction, but he gets back. The over, Bagheera on deck. Two balls, two strikes. Moore leads at first. Phillips set of the belt. The pitch home. Fastball just outside. Stubbs tried to frame it to the edge. Key boom. Corner of his eye looking at Tom Fortarola, seeing if he's going to ring him up. Full count on key boom. Expect Moore to be in motion here. Middle infield at double play depth, and before the payoff, Key Boom calls time and steps out. Three and two on Key Boom. Phillip the belt. Moore runs. The 3-2 is down and in. Ball four. Moore sprints through second base, but will retreat, reclaim the bag. Second walk for Phillip out of the bullpen. Tying run in scoring position. Go ahead, run at first. And Leover Bagheera coming up. I do wonder if the Pigs will pinch run for Key Boom at first. We'll have to find out about that after a short break here. Casey Candale out to the mound for Buffalo. He's going to make a pitching change. Chase Lee is ready to go out in the bullpen. So we'll get another pitching change here. Phillip out. Lee is in. Iron Pigs threatening in the sixth. Two on, one out. Down by a run. Go ahead, take a break. Be back in 60 seconds here in the Pigs Radio Network. 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
5: This is Two Pros and a Cup of Joe.
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7: George Pickens is going to play the 2026 season on his $27.3 million franchise tag. I think they looked at George Pickens. He produced last year. For the most part, behaved. There was that curfew issue that took place in Vegas. For the most part, there was some other fines that were assessed that came out. But George Pickens, I think, played nice. I think he'll play nice now. He's going to get his $27 million, which is a nice little paycheck for 1 year of service. And I think he's probably going to be elsewhere next year, because I can't imagine Dallas looks at this and says, we're going to pay and make our top three highest paid players our quarterback and two wide receivers. It just doesn't make a whole lot of sense.
5: Two pros, LeVar Arrington, Brady Quinn, and a cup of Joe, Jonas Knox. 6 a.m. Eastern, 3 a.m. Pacific on Fox Sports Radio.
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4: Still the last of the sixth, Iron Pigs leading Buffalo 1-0. Chase Lee on out of the bullpen for the Bisons, replacing Bo Phillip with runners at first and second, one out. The Iron Pigs down by just a run on this Lehigh Valley chimney. Pitching change, keeping the Valley safe, one chimney at a time. So Lee, the side armor, replaces Phillip, goes two-thirds of an inning, one hit, two walks, and two strikeouts. Both runners on Phillip's responsibility. So still on the hook potentially here. As Lee comes on, he's 3-1 this year with four saves, a 2.38 ERA. Last through on the 26th against Rochester, so just a couple days ago. Two-thirds of an inning, one strikeout, only seven pitches. Two on, one out, pitch home to Leover Bagheera. Side armor misses with a sweeper up and away. Lee, a side armor, drops to a pretty low arm slot. Not quite submarine, but just above that. From a high set, looks to second. 1-0, Bagheera swings. Line drive, hooking, foul. Down the left field line, Bagheera just enough out in front. Hooks onto the wrong side of the chalk. Just a loud strike, and the count's 1-1. Bagheera leads the team in doubles. He's got 20 of them. Walked back in the second. He grounded out of third base his last time up. Lee making his 34th appearance of the season. Bagheera swings a check swing roller into the hole at short. Rivera backhands, goes to second, one relay to first is in time. What a turn by Goodwin at second as him and Rivera spin it, and Lee comes in out of the bullpen and turns two to end the sixth and end the Iron Pigs' threat. On to the seventh. It's still 1-0 Buffalo here in the Pigs Radio Network, presented by Ashley, the largest furniture store brand in North America.
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4: Top of the seventh inning, Iron Pigs leading the Bisons 1-0. Kirby Sneed stays out there for Buffalo, or for the Iron Pigs, as Buffalo will have 8-9-1 due up Mendoza, Rivera, and Munguia here in the seventh. First pitch to Mendoza's, a fastball just down and in on him. Reminder, game two. Get underway about 30 minutes after the conclusion of game one here, which right now, depending how the rest of this ball game plays out, 1-0. Mendoza shows bunt, drops a beauty down third base side. It'll trickle into the grass just outside the chalk and die there for a bunt base hit for Carlos Mendoza. Absolutely nothing the Iron Pigs can do about that. That was just a perfect bunt by Carlos Mendoza, and he's aboard to begin the seventh inning. Second hit of the day for Carlos Mendoza. Runner at first. Here to begin the seventh inning. Batter, Josh Rivera's struck out twice. It's a two-hopper out to shortstop this time. Moore gloves it, spins it to second one. Figueroa over to first in time. 6-4-3 double play. So just like that, the leadoff bunt base hit wiped off. Rivera having himself a tough day at the plate. Now 0-3. Punch outs. Now a double play. Two away in the seventh. Batters Ismael Munguia. Leadoff man swings and misses. Breaking ball down and out of the zone. Chase Lee, who got two outs on just one pitch in the bottom of the sixth after relieving Bo Phillip, will stay on when we go to the bottom of the seventh. There's nobody up in the Bison's bullpen. 0-1 sweeper, misses down low, a ball and a strike. Sneed, high leg kick, fires home. Munguia off the hands of soft liner into left for a base hit. Munguia, his second hit of the day, he's 2-for-4. Keeps the seventh inning going for Daz Cameron. Gia, solid size lead at first. Needs first pitch to Cameron. Fastball down and in. Cameron stutter steps out of the way, kicking his foot back up and out of the way. Outfield straight away. Infield swings around to the pole side. Cameron in open stance. Sneed have moved first, and Munguia is back safe. Nothing Bisons, top of the seventh inning. 1-0, Sneed just outside. Misses with a four-seamer. Ball two. Bisons with one in the top of the first. RBI infield single for Charles McAdoo. Nothing but zeros on the board since. Bisons one run, nine hits. Iron Pigs no runs, four hits. Sneed at the chest, to the plate. Cameron, a hard ground ball to third. Speared by Keyboom at the shoe tops. Throws to second to force out Munguia. That does it for the Bisons in the seventh. Sneed, another scoreless inning. Sends this ball game bottom seven. Pigs need a run to tie, two to win it. It's 1-0 Buffalo. 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
4: On the seventh, last chance time for the Iron Pigs. They trail the Bisons 1-0 here in game one of this doubleheader. Started, or was supposed to start at 5 o'clock, got pushed back to 6. Hour rain delay there, an hour rain delay in game, and we find ourselves just on the precipice of 9 o'clock Eastern time. Iron Pigs trying to avoid a shutout. Second straight day that they have been shut out going into the bottom of the seventh inning. They broke the shutout last night on the very first pitch of the seventh. First pitch of this seventh to Christian Cairo is a four-hopper out to shortstop. Gloved by Rivera, slings over to first in time to get Cairo, and that's the first out here at the bottom of the seventh. Keaton Anthony homered in the first pitch, the last, the seventh, last night, breaking up the shutout and no-hit bid. No such luck here today for Cairo. This brings up Jordan Disson, his AAA debut. So for two today, strikeout, also grounded out, back to the mound. First pitch coming from Lee. Sinker misses just outside. Pigs have had some chances today. They have gone a grand total of 0-9 with runners in scoring position. Lead the set. Side armor comes home. Finds the outside corner with a four-seamer. One ball and a strike. Top of the order, Cameron Meisner on deck. 1-1. Disson swings through a sweeper. Off the plate outside. 1-2. The Iron Pigs can't rally here, and even if they do rally, it's a one-run game. It'll be their third consecutive one-run game. One on Sunday, 9-8. Lost yesterday, 5-4. Trail 1-0 here in the bottom of the seventh. The 1-2. Sweeper down and away. Disson lays off this time. 2-2. Lee Black gloves set at the chin. 2-2. Disson, good pass to the sweeper. Fouls it back. Count remains 2-2. Disson, born not too far away in Pottstown. Local kid trying to make good. The 2-2, fouled away again. Down the right field side and out of play. Product of Saddleback College in Mission Viejo. Leave a Malvern prep kid. Always local products here. 2-2. One out, nobody on, bottom seven. The pitch on Disson. Swings and hits it in the air down the right field line. Long run, Cameron by the sidewall. Can't make the catch, but it's a foul ball. Cameron gave it a good effort, but racing over right in front of the sidewall, ended up pulling up in front of it. So he wasn't going to get there in time, or if he had, would have had to reach out with his wrist, which would have gotten just crunched by the wall in front of him. So Disson stays alive with yet another foul ball. We'll see an eighth pitch of this at bat. 1-0 Bisons, bomb the seventh inning. Two balls, two strikes, lead to the plate. Swing and a miss. Sweeper got him. First strikeout for Lee out of the bullpen. And the Bigs down to their final hope. It's up to Cameron Meisner. Meisner 0-for-2. He pinch hit in the ninth inning last night. Singling to left with two outs. First pitch from Lee. Sweeper outside corner. First strike one. So Meisner now 1-for-3 as a member of the Iron Pigs. Walked and stole a base earlier today in the third inning. Pitch home. Change up, down, and away. Meisner lays off. Meisner, big left-handed slugger. Got him out of pop. Especially against the righty, Lee on the mound here. Pigs down a run, bottom of the seventh. 1-1. Fastball tails just off the plate. Ball two. And this one's going to be challenged by Stubbs behind the plate. Bisons do have both their challenges left, so it's a pretty worthy shot. Upon review, call on the field is confirmed. So the Bisons will still have one challenge left, but not a bad look by Stubbs. Two outs, final inning. Use it or lose it. 2-1 on Cameron Meisner. Calm stance from the left side. The 2-1 slashes it foul over the Iron Pigs dugout. And the Pigs down to their final strike. One run, nine hits, no errors for the Bisons. No runs, four hits, two errors for the Iron Pigs. Base is clear on the seventh. Game two will be about 30 minutes after the conclusion of this one. Pigs trying to delay that just a little bit. 2-2. Just outside, and Stubbs is going to challenge again. Fastball just off the plate. Stubbs had challenged one earlier in the at-bat. Didn't get it. Will he get this one to end the game? And upon review, he did. It's a walk-off challenge. And C.J. Stubbs ends it for the Bisons by getting Cameron Meisner looking on an overturned call to end the ball game. It's a called strike three. Back-to-back K's for Lee to end the game in the final. It's the Bisons 1 and the Iron Pigs nothing. So game one of the doubleheader finally concludes here about 4 hours after the what was supposed to be the projected start of game one here today. We'll go ahead, take a break, and in about 30 minutes, we will have game two here today. Iron Pigs and Bisons will have their doubleheader about 30 minutes after the conclusion of this one. For now, we will send you back to the studio with Jack Heim, who will have you for in-between games here for the Staybridge Suites Allentown Bethlehem Airport post-game show and then the pre-game show for game two. I'll talk to you for game two on the other side. So until then, Jack Heim will have your final here in game one. It's the Bisons 1 and the Iron Pigs nothing. I'll talk to you about a half hour. Thanks for listening to Game 1. I've been Sam Jolic. Jack, I'm asking you for the post-game show next here on the Pigs Radio Network. 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
19: Welcome into the Staybridge Suites Allentown Bethlehem Airport in between game show here, getting you bookended for game one. We'll get you set for game two coming up here in a little bit of time. But a game one for the Iron Pigs. Well, it was a rain-filled game one, a weather-controlled game one of this doubleheader for the Iron Pigs and the Buffalo Bisons. Originally scheduled to get underway at 5:05 tonight. That got delayed by an hour to 6:05 where we got underway there. Getting underway, and it took until the top of the fourth inning to where the rain would put us out of commission for yet another hour. So we go into a rain delay roughly around 7 o'clock. We'd come out of it just a couple of minutes before 7 o'clock, give or take. Then we got out of it just a little bit before 8, got back underway, and then we were rolling from there to get us to the end of this game here at just after 9 o'clock here on a Thursday night for game one of the doubleheader, official game time of an hour and 59 minutes. We almost had the same amount of delay time as game time. First pitch 6:05 ended at a time of 9:04, which I guess that would make the hour and 59 minute marker, or pardon me, eight. No, that's not right. Anyway, we'll get back to that in a second. Again, we got underway at 6:05. You factor in the delay of the hour 57 minute of delay time, the hour from the start, the 57 minutes there in between the middle of the innings of this game, albeit took an hour and 59 minutes to complete here tonight for game one. So let's get to the final line score and the recap here now in this one, as the Bisons ended up leading wire to wire. They took the lead in the top half of the first inning on a infield single by Charles McAdoo. They played it Ismael Munguia there to start the scoring for Buffalo in this one. In fact, that would be the only run that would come across the score in this one tonight. That would come against Chuck Kingsledger. He had to grind his teeth to get through that first inning, allowed a run on four hits in that first inning. But from that point on, Chuck would find a way to grind himself through five innings. He allowed just three hits the rest of the way. He'd walk one batter. He'd get through five one-run innings, striking out five. The ERA now sitting at a 3.95 on the season for the I-Valley. So again, not a bad start for Chuck. It just was a run in the beginning. And just, again, the Pigs' bats, just a little too cold to be able to come out of a very narrow one-run loss. Been a theme of the season in the sense of one-run games being played here for the Iron Pigs. So again, 1-0 was the final in this one. The lone run coming in the top of the first on an infield hit by Charles McAdoo. Pigs, again, no runs on four hits, two errors in this one. Just not a whole lot cooking offensively here tonight. After the run in the top of the first from Buffalo, they would have a couple of more threats sporadically spread out throughout the night. They had one run on nine hits with no errors here in this one. Did the victors in this front end of the twin bill. But for the I-Valley, again, the biggest play of the game, I think the most fun highlight-worthy play of the game, it came when the score was 1-0 in the bottom of the fifth. Christian Cairo got aboard there with a leadoff walk against Brandon Salucci. And, well, he thought he was picked off. Not so fast.
20: Paul had caught five consecutive. Throw over to first, and Cairo's picked off. Gets in a rundown. Keys throws to second base, chasing him back to first. Now Cairo will turn tail back to second. Flip there. It's dropped. Cairo spins around, dives for second. He's safe. The left fielder, Munguia, the center fielder, ends up covering second. He can't hold on to the ball, and Cairo with a stolen base.
19: Yeah, how about that magic act from Christian Cairo? 24th stolen base of the season. Just a little too many throws in that rundown for Buffalo. Cairo would get to second base. As we know by the final scoreline, the Iron Pigs not able to get that run across into score as the final here tonight, 1-0 in game one. So again, I mentioned Chuck King. He got handed the loss in this one, now 7-5 on the season with a 3.95 ERA. Taking the win in this one for the Buffalo Bisons, it was Brendan Cellucci. He's 3-2 with a win, a 4.25 ERA on the season for the Bisons' left-handed reliever. Bo Phillip got a hold in this one, and Chase Lee got the save here tonight for Buffalo. He got the final five outs in this one, didn't allow a hit, and struck out two. His solid campaign continues. Now a 2.28 ERA for the sidewinding left-hander, the sidewinding righty reliever for the Buffalo Bisons. His fifth save of the season in the one nothing win tonight in game one. Again, I mentioned the final time of this one, an hour and 59 minutes. Buffalo, one run on nine hits, no errors in this one, while the Pigs, no runs on four hits and two errors. Had a chance at the sixth. Unfortunately for them, bounced into an inning double play. Did the Iron Pigs on a check swing grounder off the bat of Leover Piguero. But nonetheless, a 1-0 loss here tonight. An opportunity, though, to get their first win of the week coming up in game two. Speaking of game two, we do have an official start time going to be coming up at 9:40. So game two will be starting at 9:40, just over 30 minutes away here from now. To wrap up this doubleheader that's had, again, a lot of weather surrounding it and revolving around these two games that have been scheduled to be played, but through game one, and hopefully we've gotten through the weather portion filled of tonight's action. So 1-0 the final again in game one. Buffalo 51-53 overall on the season with the win in second half play. The Bisons improve to 16-13. With the loss, the Iron Pigs fall to 48-56 overall, 8 games under .500, and the Pigs at 13-16 in second half play. We'll take a break, and when we return, we'll take a look around the second half standings, as well as kind of diving deeper into what the road ahead here is the rest of the week for the Iron Pigs, and of course, down the stretch of the next couple of series there as well. We'll take a broad scopes look at what the road ahead holds for the Iron Pigs. Coming your way next here on the Staybridge Suites, Allentown Bethlehem Airport in between game show here on the Iron Pigs Radio Network, presented by Ashley, the largest furniture store brand in North America.
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19: Back here on the Staybridge Suites, Allentown Bethlehem Airport in between game show. Here tonight as the Iron Pigs fell to the hands of the Buffalo Bisons in game one of this twin belt, 1-0 was the final. Charles McAdoo's infield single in the top of the first, the differentiating mark here in this one. So again, we bookended all the action in game one. Christian Cairo, that magic act to get out of a pickoff play and a rundown in the bottom of the fifth. Iron Pigs, though, no luck drawing any offense against the Bison's pitching staff here in game one. We ran down the list. It started with Grant Rogers with the first three innings. Brendan Cellucci took the next inning in two thirds. Bo Phillip got two outs to end the fifth and start the sixth. And then Chase Lee came on and shut it down from there, getting the final five outs, earning his fifth save of the season. Chuck King taking the loss here in this one. It was another good performance by Chuck. Again, just not going to find a way to win as a pitcher when there's zero on the scoreboard in the run column for your squad. So again, King, 5-1 innings, took the loss here tonight in game one. We'll start to get you set for game two coming up here in just a little bit. But let's take a look also at what the road ahead here is the rest of the week for the Iron Pigs. There, of course, we have the back end of this doubleheader coming up against Buffalo here, scheduled for a 9:40 first pitch to round out our two games here tonight. Tomorrow, back to a 6:45 first pitch against Buffalo there on a Friday night. On Saturday for game five of the series, will be scheduled for a 6:35 first pitch. And in the finale on Sunday, as the calendar changes over to the month of August, starting for the Saturday game, round it out with our matinee at 1:15. Of course, the off day Monday, and then the Pigs will be back on the road. So a six-game stint here at home, and then back to the road series for the I-Valley. They'll be going against the Worcester Red Sox there at Polar Park. First trip up to Worcester this year for the Iron Pigs. Worcester only came to town for the first time this season back in the June slate of games. It was the middle of June from the 16th through the 21st when the WooSox came to town. It was a split of a six-game set back when the WooSox would come to Coca-Cola Park. So again, the Iron Pigs are going to go up there for the next series after this. Some afternoon action sprinkled into that series. We'll focus on game times when that series does end up rolling around. Scarborough-Wilkes-Barre Rail Riders will come to town after that. Pigs back at home. Then the Iron Pigs will go up to Sandlin Field to meet the Buffalo Bisons for the final time here in 2026. The Mets will come to town around the month of August thereafter that. So that's the long-term outlook for what the schedule looks like ahead for the Iron Pigs. Again, plenty of familiar opponents on the docket coming up over the coming weeks here. Going to be at Coca-Cola Park, obviously, of course, some being away as well, but still three games to go in this series as well. The Iron Pigs searching for their first victory of the week, now trailing the series 2-0, back-to-back one-run losses, 5-4 in the opener of the series yesterday, 1-0 in the front end of the doubleheader here tonight. So again, the Iron Pigs looking to get out of this stretch of one-run losses. In fact, each of the last three games have been decided by a run, even with the 9-8 win on Sunday back against Indianapolis. So a lot of close games as of late for the Iron Pigs. Again, not a surprise. They've played a lot of narrowly decided games here this season. No surprise that it is not changing now. Again, with game two coming up here at 9:40 tonight between the Bisons and the Iron Pigs, game three of this six-game set. I'll take a quick look at the weather report for the rest of the night. That's been a big topic of conversation here tonight in the Lehigh Valley and Allentown area. There for the rest of the night, 71 degrees right now is our weather report. I should say it's brought to you by 69 News and the 69 News Weather Channel. 71 degrees right now, temperature-wise, over the course of the night, It is going to drop into the high 60s there for this one. So, again, temperature-wise, going to be kind of stable at what it is right now. Going to get down to about 68 as this one going to get closer and closer to its conclusion. But overall, still a nice night, and it looks like the rain has made its way out of here, so should be okay to get game two in, no problems. But again, with the way things have gone so far this week, not going to put a stamp of guarantee on that, but again, looking good on the weather front as of right now. So that's your weather report brought to you by 69 News and the 69 News Weather Channel. Here tonight, again, we talked about the Iron Pigs and what the schedule looks like ahead. Let's take a look at the second half standings, though, around the International League. Iron Pigs, we mentioned 13 and 16 with the game one loss here tonight, sitting seven games back now of the top spot in the second half standings of the Iron Pigs. The Durham Bulls still holding that top spot at 19 and 8 overall in second half play. The Rail Riders will be coming to town in a couple of weeks worth of time, sitting in second right now, 18 and 9 record in second half play. They won each of their last three games, sitting a game back of the Bulls of first. Indianapolis at 18 and 11, two games back of the top spot there. The Pigs just got out of a series with them. Worcester's playing really good ball in the second half thus far over the last 10 games, 8 and 2. Winners of the last two games, there are the Worcester Red Sox, 17 and 12 in second half play. Them and St. Paul coming into tonight at 17 and 12. There are three games back of first. Go down the line after that, Rochester, Buffalo, and Omaha, four games back of the top spot here in the IL. Gwinnett at 4.5 back there with what their game is in action against Durham right now. As we'll get you caught up to date with all the scores around the league coming up here in just a little bit. But looking further down the second half standings there, you have Gwinnett, Toledo, 4.5 back. Charlotte's 5 back. They're one game over 500 in second half play. Columbus at 14 and 16, 6.5 back at the top spot. They won each of their last three. Charlotte on a 5-game win streak as well. So they're both playing some good baseball over the last several games. Iowa, Nashville, and the Iron Pigs all 13 and 16 in second half play. 7 back at the top spot. Syracuse is 12 and 16. They sit 7.5 games behind. Memphis, the first half winner, struggling in second half play, 12 and 17. They are 2.5 games out of the cellar. Speaking of the bottom spots, Louisville at 10 and 19. They're 10 back of first, and Norfolk and Jacksonville sitting at 9 and 19 into the night. They are at 10.5 back of the top spot. Jacksonville endured a 12-game losing streak. That was the crazy oddity coming into the week, where them and the Marlins were both riding a 12-game losing streak, known since the Marlins have snapped that, but so have Jacksonville. There, the Jumbo Shrimp got off their 12-game losing streak, got a win before losing there yesterday, or losing the front end of the doubleheader, I should say, today against the Memphis Redbirds. So that's the look around the second half standings here in the International League to this point. Again, still a good chunk of baseball to be played. The series rounding out the month of July, with tomorrow's action and then leaking over into the first 2 days of August to round out this series. And then on the rest of the way, like we mentioned, look down the series notes for the Iron Pigs, taking a total look about how many series are left. You kind of take that count. You know, it's a considerably decent amount of games. But after this series, you got four. They are fully in the month of August. And then you have 7 6-game series left after this, which is kind of crazy to believe just how fast the time and the season is going by. Anyway, nonetheless, we are going to take a break here. And when we do return, we'll start to shift gears and fully get you set for game two of this doubleheader coming up in just under 20 minutes from now. Again, 9:40 scheduled first pitch time for this one here tonight to round out our doubleheader coverage here between the Iron Pigs and the Bisons. Get set to get you covered for game two. Coming up next here on the Staybridge Suites, Allentown Bethlehem Airport, in between game show, coming up here on the Iron Pigs Radio Network, presented by Ashley, the largest furniture store brand in North America.
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19: 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Here as the Iron Pigs and the Bisons getting set for game 2 of a doubleheader just under 15 minutes from now. So let's turn gears and get you set. For game 2, all that you need to know, starting with the pitching matchup coming up for this one. 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Proudly brewed in the Lehigh Valley with tap rooms in Hellertown, Bethlehem, and opening soon in Allentown. 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From the tried and true traditional beer styles to the new and innovative, Lost Tavern Brewing looks to honor the past and craft the future. For this one tonight, for the Iron Pigs and the Bisons, Drake Fellows is going to be taking the ball tonight for your Iron Pigs. Fellows on the season, 2-1 with a 5.09 ERA, 46 innings pitched. He's walked 16 and struck out 31. Last go around for him against Indianapolis back on July 24th. He went 6 innings, allowed 6 hits, 3 runs all earned. He did not walk a batter in that game and struck out 4. So Fellows looking to build off the success he had from his last time out. For the Bisons, it'll be right-hander Richard Gallardo, the 24-year-old. He is 3-3 this season with a 4.48 ERA, spanning 74 and a third innings pitched there in total between AA and AAA this year. His stat line specifically for Buffalo, 0-2 with a 5.20 ERA. Last time out for him against the Rochester Red Wings on July 23rd, he went 4 scoreless innings, allowing 3 hits, 1 walk, and striking out 6. So both these guys coming off of good outings their last time out, see if they can build on it here in game two tonight. So that's what you need to know there on the pitching front for the Iron Pigs. I already gave you our weather report for this one tonight. So we'll take a look at the transaction notes here that was coming into game one tonight. We did not have a pregame show leading in, so didn't get you this intel. So our transaction report that was coming into the action today, and our injury report brought to you by St. Luke's University Health Network, catcher Peyton Henry option back on July 28th, officially added back to the Iron Pigs roster. Nothing to get you caught up to date with today on the injury front for Lehigh Valley. So the transaction notes, and it was brought to you by St. Luke's University Health Network, your fit for life partner here. This is also just the second doubleheader at home this season for the Iron Pigs. Their first since back in late April, April 27th, rounding out a series against the Durham Bulls, in which they won 5 out of 6 way back in that set, in which they also swept that doubleheader. Not going to be able to sweep this doubleheader tonight, so just trying to get a split here in this one and make this series 2-1, heading into game four coming up tomorrow night. So that's the best case scenario to round out the action today here for Lehigh Valley. Now let's get you a road to the show. Take a look at what's going on around some of the other Phillies affiliates here in the action tonight. Brought to you, our road to the show, I should say, is driven by New Car. Discover why everyone loves a new car today. Walk-off victory for the Fighting Phils last night. Redding winning at 7-6 over the Binghamton Rumble Ponies. Raylan Heredia would reach on a throwing error where two runs would come into score. Ending it yesterday. As for the action tonight, Redding up 7-2 in the bottom of the seventh there. Jersey Shore back-to-back rainouts, so they start their series tonight against the Hudson Valley Renegades. Two doubleheaders going to be played this week, the first of which coming tonight. Game one saw the Blue Claws win 2-1 in 8 innings. They would go to the top of the eighth tied at 1. Nathan Umbers with a solo homer in the top of the fifth. Started the scoring, and Dante Stewart with a go-ahead double in the eighth, the winning run. 2-1 was the final in game one. For game two, though, 4-2, the Blue Claws trail Hudson Valley after 5. And lastly, for the Clearwater Thrashers, great offense the first two games of the week. They came into today riding a 5-game winning streak, 15-4 on Tuesday, 16-8. They'd win yesterday, so how about 31 runs in two games over the first two games of that series. As for tonight, though, the offense not able to carry that momentum over. That one is gone final, where the Thrashers got blanked 9-0 by the Hammerheads. That was your road to the show, which is driven by New Car. Discover why everyone loves a new car today. Give you a quick scoreboard update presented by Ashley here as the Pigs looking to get back in the win column in game two after falling short 1-0 in game one. Other scores around the league tonight. Gwinnett up over Durham 7-3. That one's in the bottom of the ninth. Syracuse leads Rochester 2-0 in the bottom of the sixth in game two of their doubleheader. Rochester got the win in game one, 6-1. The Red Wings took it. Back end of a twin build tonight between Jacksonville and Memphis. 3-1, the Jumbo Shrimp lead the Redbirds after Memphis controlled game one, winning 11-4. Scranton Wilkes-Barre leads Iowa 5-0 after 6 innings of play in that one tonight, while Charlotte leads Nashville 5-4, going bottom six. Top of the sixth tonight, St. Paul 4-1, they lead over the Omaha Storm Chasers. Finals from earlier today and tonight, Columbus down Toledo 9-5, while Indianapolis defeated Louisville 12-7. Worcester grabbed another victory, continuing their hot play as of late, winning 3-1 over the Norfolk Tides. That was your scoreboard update presented by Ashley. As the Pigs and Bisons getting set for game two of the doubleheader coming up in just under 10 minutes here on this Thursday night. A lengthy day at the ballpark. Plenty of it has been consumed by weather. Endured an hour and 57 minutes of delay time in game number one. It was almost the exact same amount of time of game as time of delay, which is just a crazy kind of note and a kind of an oddity there surrounding all the action that took place in game one. Well, when we return, we're going to hand things off to Sam Jelinek here tonight for all the action coming up in game two. Is that's going to do it for myself, Jack Heim, in this edition of the Staybridge Suites Allentown Bethlehem Airport in between game show here tonight, bookending game one, getting you set for all things to come here in game two. Again, we'll take a break. And when we return, Sam Jelinek will take it away from Coca-Cola Park for the back end of our doubleheader coming up here tonight on the Iron Pigs Radio Network. 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
8: 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Rincon swings and blasts it deep right center. He's staring. He's watching. It's gone. A three-run no-doubter for Gabe Rincones.
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9: 3-2. Sanger swings, drives in the air towards left. It's falling fast. Reyes hustling in into a slide. Did he pick it? He did. Sliding catch, Felix Reyes. Get on your horse, big boy.
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8: The 3-2 pitch. Anthony swings. It's a line drive deep right. De La Cruz back to the track. It's off the wall. Coming to score, Lantigua. Wilson behind him. And Keaton Anthony wins it.
7: Now, let's go live to the Cyan Sky broadcast booth with the voice of the Iron Pigs, Sam Jelinek.
10: It's almost time for Iron Pigs After Dark. Hi, everybody. Sam Jelinek with you here from the Cyan Sky broadcast booth, where we are somehow going to be playing game two of this doubleheader slated for a 9:40 first pitch. Iron Pigs and Bisons played game one of their doubleheader today that was slated for 5:05 first pitch. Got delayed by an hour for game one. We suffered two delays in game for rain as well, which extended the game quite a bit longer, and we ended up having the final out of game two, or game one, recorded at 9:01 p.m. So game two of this twin bill will get underway in just a couple minutes here at 9:40, where the Iron Pigs will look to split this doubleheader after Buffalo took game one, 1-0, shutting out the Iron Pigs as the Bisons have taken now the first two games of this series. And I can only imagine what will happen here in game two of this doubleheader, because once you get to baseball after dark, baseball into the wee hours, things get weird, it gets lucid, it gets off the rails, and I expect nothing less here at Coca-Cola Park here this evening. So, first pitch just around the corner here between the Iron Pigs and the Bisons for game two of this doubleheader. With the victory in game one, the Bisons are now at 16-13 in the second half, while the Iron Pigs are 13-16, 48-56 overall, while the Bisons 51-53 overall on the season. Let's get the starting lineups now, brought to you by PSECU. PSECU, members achieve more. For the Bisons will be Rudy Martin Jr. to lead things off. He is the center fielder. Batting second, Ishmael Munguia. He will be in right field. Second baseman Charles McAdoo hits third. Then Sean Keyes, the third baseman, will be the cleanup man. Batting fifth, Willie McIver. He's doing the catching. Eloy Jimenez will DH. Bat sixth. Batting seventh, Nick Goodwin. He is the shortstop. Carlos Mendoza in left field hits eighth. William Simonite rounding things out. He is over at first base. Will bat ninth, with Richard Gallardo getting the ball. For Buffalo, Gallardo on the season 0-2, a 5.20 ERA, making his 12th appearance of the year, 7th start, 36 and a

0: third innings, he has 30 strikeouts against 19 walks. Flip side of the lineup card for the Iron Pigs and Pigs manager Tank Adamson. It'll be Cameron Meisner to lead off. He is in center field. Felix Reyes, bat second. He will be the right fielder. Hitting third, Tommy Pham is the DH. Batting fourth, Otto Kemp will be in left field. Leover Piguero at second base hits fifth. Paul McIntosh doing the catching to the sixth. Christian Cairo hits seventh. He's in third base. Hitting eighth, Peyton Henry. First game back for Peyton after he was optioned by the Phillies earlier this week. He's batting eighth and playing first base. Batting ninth, Robert Moore. He will be the shortstop. With Drake Fellows on the mound for the Iron Pigs. Drake looking to back up a win last week in Indianapolis. Fellows 2-1 with the Iron Pigs with a 5.09 ERA, making his 12th start of the season. 46 innings, 31 strikeouts against 16 walks. Those were your starting lineups brought to you by PSECU. PSECU, where members achieve more. I'm going to be honest, there are quite a few more people still out here at the ballpark than I would have anticipated for a scheduled 9:40 first pitch. And given that this ball game, you know, if everything goes well, we're going to be wrapping this up about midnight. My mom typically doesn't let me stay out this late, but thankfully I have a note from her that I can stay up past my bedtime and talk a little ball with everybody into the wee hours of the morning. If you've never done this before, it is kind of, it's a surreal experience, and it is one of my small joys to get to call games like this, to experience games that take place in a fashion like this, because they're so few and far between. They are so off the rails, so chaotic, and just so, you go through it feeling like you're in a fever dream the other time in this weird haze where, like, we're not actually playing baseball right now, are we? But no, it's going to be close to midnight, and we're going to be playing baseball here in Allentown. And it's a weird experience. Not a lot of people get to say that they got to experience. We're just waiting on the Pigs to take the field here as Drake Fellows had finished his warm-up tosses for the Pigs out of the bullpen, and not quite sure where he departed to after the fact, but he's right now getting sorted down in the Iron Pigs dugout while we have a throwback color, technically color, no, it's not really a color guard. It's the Brandywine Colonials are out here for the national anthem today. They have a musketeer group. They're not the Musketeers. They have a musket man, Minuteman, and Fellows has just taken the field ahead of the Pigs. So we'll go ahead, step aside for the national anthem, and when we come back, it'll be time for first pitch. Game two of this doubleheader between the Iron Pigs and the Bisons is coming up next here on the Iron Pigs Radio Network, presented by Ashley, the largest furniture store brand in North America.
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4: 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He's not the best athlete. 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He's not the most athletic guy on the Denver Nuggets. Was Tiger Woods a great athlete? It's interesting. I mean, Messi is 5'7 and 150 pounds. 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Let's be honest about it. He's 5'7. 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
0: At a Coca-Cola Park, after a beautiful rendition of our national anthem by the Brandywine Colonial Fife and Drum Corps, Iron Pigs and Bisons ready for game two. This doubleheader, Iron Pigs lost game one of the Twin Bill, 1-0 after dropping game one of the series yesterday, 5-4. It's been three straight one-run games for the Pigs. Today, we'll try to get back on track here today in game two with Drake Fellows on the mound for the Iron Pigs. Drake gets the ball. Fellows has been rock solid for the Pigs. Got the win last week in Indianapolis against his old team. Gave up three runs over six innings of work. He's 2-1 this year with a 5.09 ERA. Set the defense for you behind him. It'll be Otto Kemp in left field. Cameron Meisner is in center field with Felix Reyes in right. Christian Cairo is over at third base. Robert Moore, the shortstop. Leover Piguero is second, his double play partner over at second base. Payton Henry is at first. And Paul McIntosh catches for the Iron Pigs. Technically the sixth consecutive day that McIntosh has caught behind the plate, although he did not start in game one, so it is not six consecutive games for McIntosh behind the dish. Probably have a much-earned complete day off tomorrow with Payton Henry back behind the plate. Fellows done with his warm-up tosses as Rudy Martin Jr. will come to the plate to lead things off for the Buffalo Bisons. Martin did not play in game one. He is 3-for-9 so far with the Bisons. Today is his fourth game. 15 games with Omaha at the AAA level before that. First pitch from Fellows, misses down and went in, and we are underway. Quite a few minutes late. Day 9:46. First pitch here for game two of this doubleheader. Martin from the left side. Fellows the tall ready. Delivers home, and Martin socks it on a line. Right to Reyes, and right backing up makes the catch off balance. Jumping off 1 foot, Reyes able to bring it down. That's how this ball game gets underway. Yep, that's just about right for how this ball game is going to get going at 9:46 p.m. A 105-mile-an-hour line out to right that knuckled on Felix Reyes, and he makes the leaping catch off one leg, backpedaling. First pitch on the way to Ismael Munguia. It's a breaking ball up and away. 1-0 on Munguia. Fellows works with a sinker, slider, changeup predominantly. Has a four-seamer that he'll mix in. 1-0 pitch. Sinker inside corner. It's a ball and a strike. Fellows a tall drink of water out on the mounds. Listed 6'5", 215 out of Vanderbilt. 1-1, Munguia chases the changeup down and in. It's a ball and two strikes. I give a lot of credit to Fellows, the way he mixes and matches on the mound. He is just so consistently on different pages than what the hitters are looking for. 1-2, this is down and in. Munguia skips out of the way. In a day and age where so many guys have arsenals on the mound that are expanding, Fellows is contracting. Really only those three pitches. As a lefty, you know it's mostly going to be fastball changeup. As a righty, mostly going to be fastball slider against you. But Fellows has put up numbers that indicate it doesn't really matter that much. Munguia swings and rips this one on the ground in between first and second, and into right for a base hit. So two hard hit balls off of Fellows by the Bisons, and a base runner here with one out in the top of the first. Trying to front hip a sinker. Tailed out over the plate, and Munguia turned on it. Runner at first for Charles McAdoo. McAdoo hitting 257 for the Bisons. He's got 12 homers, driven in 44. Munguia, short lead at first, now extends it. Fellow set the belt, turn and a throw over, and Munguia is back. Munguia at first. He's not had a great track record trying to steal bases this year. He's just 1-for-5 this year. First pitch home to McAdoo. This is up and in. Complete darkness up above. Not many games I can honestly remember off the top of my head that the Iron Pigs have played this year where it is already past sunset by the time first pitch rolls around. Or at least completely dark like this. 1-0 pitch. Breaking ball above the belt. Ball 2. Lights have been on for quite some time. Thankfully, the showers that pummeled the Lehigh Valley earlier today kept us from playing straight through in game one today. Munguia runs, McAdoo swings and misses. McIntosh bobbles it. It's a called strike foul tip. And they're going to put Munguia back at first. So on the foul tip, because McIntosh was unable to handle it, yeah, it wasn't the foul tip. It was McAdoo's backswing hit McIntosh on the back shoulder. So it is not quite hitter's interference, but is contact by the hitter. McIntosh can't get the throw off, so they put Munguia back at first base. 2-1 pitch, misses up and in. Three balls and a strike. So some already reared comings and goings here today in game two. So we approach 10 o'clock. Munguia at first, 3-1 on Charles McAdoo, playing at second base. Fellows from the belts, comes home, misses outside. It's ball four, back-to-back base runners with one away for Buffalo. Puts runners at first and second. One out for Sean Keyes, the third baseman. Keyes started in game one, had a base hit. 1-for-3, now hitting .253. He's got 7 homers and driven in 21. Fellows from the belt, slings it home. Keyes swings away, pokes it in the air, shallow center field. Meisner wanders on in, settles under it, makes the catch. Munguia not going to go anywhere from second. Throw in, hits the cutoff man. And Keyes on one out is the second out, or on one pitch is the second out here in the top of the first. Fellows, his last time out, we mentioned 6 innings against the Indianapolis Indians. That was his old organization. Spent all of last year with Indianapolis. Drake with 6 innings, gave up 3 runs, 6 hits, 4 strikeouts, and for just the third time this year, no walks. 2 on, 2 out for the Iron Pig Killer. It's Willie McIver. First pitch, McIver swings and misses. No balls, hamstring. McIver with 3 homers and 4 RBIs on Wednesday night. Held to just a base hit in game one earlier today. Fellows with an auburn beard and mustache covering his face. Hair hid by the cap. Comes home and misses down and away with a slide piece. Bisons and the Road Grays here in game two. Buffalo across the chest, it's Iron Pigs in their USA 250 jerseys. Iron Pigs in red, white, and blue across the front. 1-1. This is off the plate. Ball two. On the back of the jersey, eagle, wings spread. Keyboard underneath of it in collaboration with Music Fest and Arts Quest. These jerseys produced for America 250 this year. Blue base of the jersey, red numbers. 2-1. McIver misses or takes outside as Fellows misses. 3 balls and a strike. Fellows now at 17 pitches. He has thrown so far 8 strikes. Two on, two outs. 3-1 on Willie McIver. Here's the pitch. McIver pops it foul out of play. Fellows able to get away with a pitch there. Fastball right down the middle. 3-2 on McIver. Runner is not going to be held on here, so free jump for Munguia at second. McAdoo at first. Two outs, top of the first. The payoff pitch. McIver fouls it back. Challenged him with another sinker.

0: in two on Willie McIver. Seventh pitch, the at-bat coming up. Fellow set of the belt, stares back at second, the payoff. Fastball outside, ball four. Second walk of the inning, McIver aboard. Pushes McAdoo to second, Munguia to third. The bases are loaded for Eloy Jimenez. He's got the M crew on base, McAdoo, McIver, and Munguia. Jimenez, the plate, did not play in game one. Sitting 296 with the Bisons. One homer driven in 13, 750 OPS. Munguia darting down the line, trying to distract Fellows. First pitch, no distraction. Slider on the outside corner for strike. Jimenez, a big body on the right side, 6'4", 250. Legs spread so far apart, takes up the entire width. Corner to corner, diagonal in the right-handed batter's box. 0-1, liner to third, down to a knee. Cairo spears it, retires Jimenez, and the inning is over. Fellows leaves him loaded in the first, works around the two walks and a base hit. We go to the bottom of the first. It's the Bisons nothing and the Iron Pigs. Coming to bat here on the Pigs Radio Network. 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
0: First, Iron Pigs coming to bat after the Bisons down scorelessly at the top of the first. Bisons left, the bases loaded. So the Pigs coming to bat, Meisner, Reyes, and Pham against Richard Gallardo on the mound for Buffalo. Gallardo, right-handed pitcher. Faces Meisner, lone lefty, true lefty in the lineup for the Pigs. Swings the first pitch and fouls it off. No balls and a strike. Gallardo turns from dead center on the rubber to the plate. Meisner swings through the fastball. 0-2. Gallardo making his 12th appearance of the year for Buffalo. It's his 7th start. He's 0-2 with a 5.20 ERA. 36 and a third innings, 30 strikeouts, 19 walks. Righty with a red glove. Winds and deals. Breaking ball just outside. McIver's going to challenge this. Steven Rios, our home plate umpire, informs us as such, and upon review, call on the field is confirmed. It is down low. And Buffalo will only have one challenge left the rest of this game. Meisner hitless in game one. It's the final out of the game. Called out on strikes on an overturned strike three, calling a challenge by C.J. Stubbs. Takes a fastball up and in. Raises the arms out of the way. 2-2. Meisner crossed AAA this year with the Pigs and Omaha, hitting .285, 14 homers, 54 RBIs. 2-2, misses down and away. It's a full count. Gallardo, 6'1", 180 pounds, 24 years old out of Maracay, Venezuela. The 3-2. Meisner checks his swing. Fastball is down and away. It's ball four. Meisner walks to begin the home half of the first. Iron Pigs were shut out in game one. Second time in the past couple of games that's happened. They were shut out in game five of the series in Indianapolis. 9-0 on Saturday night. Meisner at first. Felix Reyes hits. Meisner a stolen base in game one. His first as an Iron Pig. Gallardo quick to the plate. Misses up and away with a cutter to Reyes. Gallardo ball behind his back. Infield at double play depth. Middle infield pinches second base. Set of the chest. 1-0. Reyes off the end of the bat. A high fly ball. Left field. Mendoza starting back. And now stuttering over to his left. Gets under it. Makes the catch. Meisner back to first. Reyes the first out. Here in the bottom of the first. Defensively for the Bisons, it's Carlos Mendoza in left, Rudy Martin Jr. in center field, Ishmael Munguia in right, Sean Keyes is at third base, Nick Goodwin the shortstop, Charles McAdoo at second, William Simonite at first, and Willie McIver catches. And at first, one out for Tommy Pham. Pham de-aging, throw over to first, leisurely by Gallardo and Meisner back to the bag standing. Pham two-tone bat, black barrel glinting off the stadium floodlights. First pitch, Pham swings away, drives in the air, deep down the right field side. Munguia giving chase by the sidewall. It's out of room. It'll bounce up towards the People First Plaza. If you are one of the sickos who stuck around for game two here today, it is one of the beautiful opportunities where if you have never gotten a baseball at a baseball game, the odds of you getting a foul ball have gone up exponentially. 0-1. Cutter on the outside corner. 0-2. I'd be more concerned if you come away from this game without a baseball. There will ultimately be more baseballs entering the stands by the end of this one than there are people in the ballpark. 0-2. Swing and a miss. Curveball down and away. Pham can't lay off. He's down on strikes. Two outs in the first. First strikeout for Gallardo. Brings up Otto Kemp. Long wait for Otto to get his first plate appearance of the day here. He sat out in game one. Earns reprieve. Otto hitting 233. He's got 12 homers and he's driven in 39. From the chest, Gallardo ready. First pitch. Cutter tags the outside half. Scoreless game. Bomb of the first. Game two of this doubleheader. First pitch at 9:46. 0-1. Spiked in. Nice block by McIver. A ball and strike. It's not easily accessible, but I do wonder what the record is for the latest first pitch time for game two of a doubleheader in the minor leagues. If you're a Phillies history savant, you probably already know where I'm going with this. 1-1, Kemp swings through the breaking ball. 1-2. I think it was the 93 season. If not, it was around that time. The Phillies playing a doubleheader against the San Diego Padres that featured a number of rain delays that were unbelievably long. They ended up, I don't remember when first pitch of game two was, but they ended around like 4 in the morning. 1-2, Meisner bluffs from first. Kemp fouls the pitch off. And Mitch Williams, or as Harry Callis so famously said on the broadcast, Mitchy Poo had the walk-off hit to win it for the Phillies in like the 14th inning of game two of a doubleheader. 1-2 on Otto Kemp. Meisner at first, the pitch home. Gallardo misses outside with a sinker. Meisner at first, infield swings around to the pole side. The 2-2. Kemp off the end of the bat, swibs it to the backside. What I love seeing right now is the berm. The Capital Blue Cross lawn out in left center actually has a Still quite a few folks, families with kids, blankets still out there. You buy a ticket, you know, the cheapest ticket you can at Coca-Cola Park. It's out in the berm out there. Come to a game, you're going to get your money's worth. And today, 6 hours plus of baseball. 2-2, misses outside. Curveball off the plate, 3-2. As a kid, there is no greater joy than realizing you got to spend 6+ hours in a ballpark. Full count on Kemp. Meisner will be off on the pitch with two outs. Still held on, though, by Simon Knight. Gallardo ready. Whips home the 3-2. Fastball above the belt. Ball four. Second walk of the inning. Issued by Gallardo. Pushes Meisner to second. Kemp aboard at first. Two on, two out for the Pigs second baseman, Leover Piguero. Piguero hits, 269 on the season, two on, two out. Gallardo, first pitch cutter, down and away. One ball, no strikes. No pitch, breaking ball down and away, ball two. Piguero 35 RBIs, but it's been slow cooking for him since coming back off the injured list. 2-0 pitch, rips it over the head of Tank at third, foul ball. Tank wasn't awake for game two, he is now. Piguero just a little out in front. Two on, two out. Gallardo's 2-1. Piguero off the end of the bat. A cue ball up the first base side. Off the bag. First baseman Simon Knight has it. Flips to Gallardo covering. Retires Piguero, and the Pigs strand a pair aboard here in the first. Go to the second, scoreless after an inning of play here on the Pigs Radio Network, presented by Ashley, the largest furniture store brand in North America.
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0: Pigs and Bison scoreless after an inning of play here in game two of this doubleheader. It was slated to start at 5 o'clock earlier today. Rain pushed that back. Game one delayed a couple of times mid-game by rain. Ended up finishing about 9 o'clock. Game two underway at 9:46, and here we are past 10 o'clock on the East Coast. Six innings still to go here. Trank Fellows back to work. Scoreless first, worked around two walks and a base hit. First pitch to Nick Goodwin is in for a strike. Goodwin took over in game one after the rain delay, second rain delay, for Jesus Sanchez. Sanchez on a rehab assignment. Didn't want him back out there in the slick conditions. 0-1 up and in. Paul Strike Goodwin hitting 200 for Buffalo. Fellows the wind, the 1-1 to the right-handed hitter. Slider up and away. Goodwin, this is just his third game with the Bisons. One for his first five. Fellows first base side, winds and deals. Heater off the plate. Ball two. Fellows will live high 80s, low 90s with a sinker. Gets very good extension. Uses the entirety of his big wingspan. Pitch home. Goodwin off the hands. Fouls it off. Uses that to surprise the sinker on hitters. Keep them off balance. Loudest boos in the night as it's announced alcohol sales will cease at the end of the second inning here. Typically, alcohol sales cease for doubleheaders at the end of the game two of the fifth, I think. Goodwin socks this one in the air deep down the right field line, slicing, though, into the seats. I guess ostensibly the end of the second will probably be about 10:30 or so, so I think that's a fair time to call it. We haven't gotten your fill in the past 5 hours. I mean, had your chance. Three, two. Fouled off the mask of McIntosh to the backstop. Paul gets his bell rung. Still 3-2 on Nick Goodwin. Eighth pitch of the at-bat coming up as Fellows wants new baseball. Payoff pitch. Slider down and away. It's ball four. Goodwin walks. Already the third walk of the game. Issued by Drake.
12: Left field. Number one.
0: Walks are a big bugaboo for Fellows to avoid. That when they do pile up, it's when he has his most trouble. Walked three over two innings against Omaha, giving up four runs. First start of the road trip. Season high was four walks, actually, against Columbus going into the All-Star break, but he managed to only allow one run over five innings of work. Carlos Mendoza stepped into the plate, but he calls time and steps out here as he's dealing with something in his eye. Now back in from the left side, hitting 231. He's got six homers, and he's driven in 33 runs. Fellows the stretch, first pitch, sinker at the knees. Kyro plays in on the grass over at third base. Mendoza laid down a beauty of a bunt base hit in game one. Robert Moore at short up the middle. Piguero to the pull side at second base. Short lead for Goodwin at first. Throw over. Fellows checks on him. He's back.

0: 0-1, down and in on the lefty, a ball and strike. Mendoza with a weak tapper up the first base side, gloved by Henry right on the base. He'll tap the bag, retire Mendoza. Goodwin takes second. It's the first out here of the second inning. On the way, runner in scoring position now for William Simon Knight. Simon Knight hitting .241, four homers. He's driven in 24. Right-handed hitter, takes the first pitch fastball up and in. .10 pitch, foul at the plate, in and out of the mid. McIntosh. Ball to strike. Fellow stretches his arms out skyward, settles them back into the belts, looks to second, the 1-1. Fastball up in the zone. Ball two. .21 pitch. Heater up and in. Ball three. Fellows really battling his command early. Issued the three walks. 36 pitches. Only 18 strikes. He's got the top of the order next. The 3-1. Outside, ball four. And that ties a season high already for Fellows. His fourth walk of the game. So first time through the order, Fellows, four walks, one hits, two lineouts, and one ground out. Pigs pitching coach Phil Condari going to make a trip out to the mound. Fellows really battling. Iron Pigs bullpen not going to waver and get somebody up here, but they are at least going to see Phil make the trip, talk with Fellows, try to figure out exactly what's going on here. He reaches down, picks up a little bit of dirt. Drake really battled a good bit against the elements when he was pitching in Omaha. Pitched through the rain in that one. Heat, humidity. Wears unbelievably tight sleeves under his jersey as he's one of the pitchers who tends to sweat a good bit on the bump. So keeping that slickness off his hands, being able to keep a little bit of tack, is, you know, an issue for him. That's why he goes to the dirt so often to try to dry himself off. First and second, one out. Batter is Rudy Martin Jr. First pitch home is lined back through the box into center field for a base hit. Around third, here comes Goodwin to the plate. The throw from Meisner in is cut off. Across the plate with a slide is Goodwin. It's an RBI single for Rudy Martin Jr. and the Bisons on the board first. It's 1-0 here in the top of the second inning. So straight out of the mound visit, Buffalo gets back to work against Fellows, an RBI base hit. For Rudy Martin Jr., second time, he's scalded a baseball. Off of Fellows this time, gets credit for the base hit. Drives in a run. Simon Knight stops to second base. 2-1 still, one out. Banners Ismael Munguia. Singled his first time up, bounces this one over to first. On the backhand, Henry has it, goes to second one. Moore fakes the throw to first. We'll look the runner back at third. Second out of the inning is recorded. Man, I thought might have been a chance for Moore to throw to first. Fellows was hustling over to cover there. Would have been bang-bang, because Munguia does run well. But might have been worth at least a look. That ball was hit pretty sharply to first. Henry did a good job tracking it down. Martin out at second. Simon Knight now at third. Munguia at first, and Charles McAdoo hits. Walks his first time up. First pitch breaking ball in the dirt. Dead end right there by McIntosh behind the plate. Taking a look at the replay again. Yeah, man, Fellows beat him. Fellows beat Gio to the bag, and it would have been tight. It would have been close. I wonder if Moore just wasn't comfortable making that throw, especially with a runner at third base. Don't want to make an error or allow a run to score. Throw over to first, Munguia, belly flops back. It's 1-0 Buffalo, top of the second. Pisons a run in the frame on Rudy Martin Jr., RBI pace hit. Pitch. McAdoo with a high fly ball down the right field side, slicing into the seats. That's a souvenir. Throw over to first, Munguia flinched, and he just gets back. Just slips a hand back. One-one, Munguia runs, pitches up high. McIntosh throws through to second. They got Munguia and a run down. Baquero runs right at him, applies the tag before Simon Knight can score from third base. No run scores, and the Iron Pigs keep Buffalo off the board here in the top of the second. Go to the bottom of the second. It's the Bisons 1 and the Iron Pigs nothing here in the Pigs Radio Network. 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
0: On the second, Iron Pigs trailing the Bisons, 1-0. Paul McIntosh leads it off against Richard Gallardo. Swings through the first pitch. No balls, hand strike. Paul just kept the Bisons from scoring a second run. In the top of the second, throwing out Ismael Munguia, trying to steal. Good job by Leover Piguero. 0-1, McIntosh off the hands. Pop fly down the right field side. Foul ground, ends up three rows deep. 0-2. But Piguero receiving the throw at second. Went running straight at Piguero. Did not hesitate. Did not give Simon Knight enough time to score from third. That ended the inning and helped Drake Fellows out of the frame with only one run of damage against him. 0-2. Down and away, a ball, two strikes. Pigs still looking for their first run of this doubleheader. Held off the board in game one. Second time that they've been shut out. Past four ball games. Gallardo nods yes to the sign, the 1-2. Breaking ball just off the plate. And the catcher, McIver's going to challenge this, which is big because Buffalo only has one challenge left. And upon review, call in the field is overturned. Just barely clips the underside of the strike zone. McIntosh will go down looking. First down to the second. Second strikeout of the day for Gallardo. Gallardo last saw the Iron Pigs on May the 29th, which was actually his first outing with Buffalo. First pitch to Cairo, hard ground ball to short, diving to his left, good when it's under his glove, into left center for a base hit. First hit of the day for the Iron Pigs belongs to Christian Cairo, holds up at first with a one-out single here in the second inning. Good job by Christian, first pitch hacking, hits it hard, by the diving Goodwin. Man aboard at first for Peyton Henry, first at bat, back for Peyton since he was optioned by the Phillies. Gallardo on May the 29th saw the Pigs, gave up 3 2/3 over final three or four innings of that ball game. Pitched to Henry, misses or is in for a strike. 0-1, gave up 2 runs, 4 hits, 3 walks, 2 strikeouts. Iron Pigs did not see him when they made the return trip to Buffalo. 0-1, Henry off the hands, fouls it back. 0-2. Peyton now in the 40-man roster for the Phillies, serving as one of the backup catchers with Rafael Marchand hurt. Garrett Stubbs had been on the IL in addition, so Henry went up early last week to serve as the backup to JT for the remainder of the homestand. 0-2. Check swing went around. Chase down and away. Henry down on strikes. Third strikeout for Gallardo. Two away in the second. Cairo still at first, and it brings up Robert Moore. Switch hitter batting left, first at bat of the doubleheader, throw over to first. Cairo dives back. More switch hitter batting left-handed, hitting .230 with 10 homers, a career high, 35 RBIs. First pitch, Moore swings away and off the hands, pops it up. Left side of the infield, wide of third, third baseman Keys under it, makes the catch in the palm of his glove to retire Moore in the inning over. Pigs get their first hit, but Strand Cairo aboard. On to the third, it's 1-0 Buffalo. 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
0: Top of the third, Bisons leading the Iron Pigs 1-0. Sam Jelinek still with you here from the Cyan Sky broadcast booth. It's the Iron Pigs and Bisons playing game two of this doubleheader. Going to be a late night, just approaching 10:30 here on the East Coast. Charles McAdoo leads it off for the Pisons. He was at the plate when Ismael Munguia was thrown out trying to steal to end the second inning. First pitch fouled off at the plate. No balls and a strike. McAdoo walks first time up. It has been a strenuous first two innings today for Drake Fellows. Three base runners in the first. Gave up his first run in the second. 0-1 in for strike sinker. 0-2. A lot of base runners. Four walks, two hits. Righty into his line. The 0-2. Slider misses. Down and away. Can't get McAdoo to chase. One and two. McAdoo shoots it down the right field side, slicing back into the plaza.

0: 1-2 again. McAdoo popped out of play. Stays alive here. Iron Pigs bullpen in pretty good shape. Only had to use Kirby Snead in game one. Game one of the series yesterday, they did have to use four arms, but Lou Trevino was one of them. So as a rehabber, doesn't really count against you. Holman, Lazar, McFarland all worked. 1-2, McAdoo, a ground ball back of third, surrounding it, Cairo. Good job to get it on the forehand. Gets behind the throw. Throws to first, in time to get McAdoo. One away. That is a fundamental play by Cairo that shows a different level of defensive aptitude than a lot of other players. Off the bat, a lot of players at third would just settle for the backhand there. But Cairo, with quick enough feet, good footwork, mechanically sound, can work around that baseball, get his momentum going towards first, make that way easier on himself. First pitch to Sean Keyes is on the outside corner for strike. Keyes flying out to center field. His first time up, just one pitch. Open stance from the left side. Fellows down the slope. 0-1. Swung on and missed. It's over top of changeup. 0-2. Swing and a miss. Right back to the changeup. Keyes chases it. Fellows puts him away. First strikeout of the game for Drake. It's the first time today that Fellows, as well, has retired the first two hitters of the inning. Maybe settling in. Two outs and nobody on for Willie McIver. McIver a walk. His first time up. Right on right matchup. First pitch. Sinker whittles the outside play. Willie McIver. Not MacGyver, but MacIver. MacIver. 0-1. Off the end of the bat, McIver fouls it off. Sure, he has had to point out that distinction a good bit. O-2. Slider just off the plate. McIver thought about it. Able to pull off and pulling the trigger. 1-2. Sinker down and away off the mid of McIntosh. Trying to frame that. 2-2. The 2-2 home. Slider down low. Kiefer spits on it. 3-2. Fellows looking for his first 1-2-3 inning here in the third, and before the payoff, McIver calls time and steps out. Three, two, fouled in and out of the mitt of McIntosh. McIver will stay alive. Trying the 3-2 again here. McIver a bouncer back to the mound, and Fellows able to spear it head high. Gloves it, throws to first in time to get McIver. 1-3 putout ends the third in a 1-2-3 inning for Drake Fellows as he matrixes a little bit. Bending back and snaring it for 1-2-3-3. We go bottom three. It's still 1-0 Buffalo here in the Pigs Radio Network. 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
5: I'm your host, Megan Klingenberg. And after interviewing so many dudes during this Men's World Cup, I'm so happy to be back with my U.S. Women's National Team players.
6: I know the U.S. Men's National Team has changed how I think about myself, how I think about being an American, how I think about being on a team.
5: It's 1 year out from that World Cup, and we're going to talk about the brightest prospects in U.S. soccer. You ready?
6: I'm ready.

three strikeouts. Meisner had one of those walks. Pigs down a run, bottom 3-0-1, breaking ball down and in. A ball and a strike. Late night baseball here from Allentown. I hope that somewhere, somehow, feels like a slim possibility that there is some kid under the covers at home listening to a baseball game as he goes to sleep right now. 1-1 swung on and missed. It's 1-2. That's how I fell in love with the game, which might make me one of the last kids to ever do that. 1-2 downstairs. 2-2. Given that, you know, not many kids listen to radio on baseball on the radio anymore. So I fell in love with the game. My parents put me to bed. The Phils would still be playing. They wanted to watch, wanted to listen, wanted to somehow follow, and that's when my dad introduced me to baseball on the radio. 2-2, Meisner crushes it. A no-doubter deep to Ryan Munguia. Can just stare and watch as Meisner drills it off the far ads and right for his first homer as an Iron Pig. An absolute no-doubter socks it way out of here. 105 off the bat, 4:15 deep into the night. We're tied at one here in the bottom of the third. That was a rocket. A Meisner mash ties this game at one apiece. Oh, that baseball was obliterated. I'll give Cameron all the credit in the world. He downplayed that unbelievably. First pitch to Felix Reyes, a cue ball off the end of the bat, up the middle, ranging to his left, shortstop, Goodwin gloves, spins, throws, it's late. Reyes beats it out at first for an infield single to keep the good times rolling here. So not as majestic as Meisner's missile out to right, but Reyes will take the infield single here.

0: Reyes at first. Tommy Pham hits. Cracks in the armor showing now for Gallardo. Pitch to Pham off the end of the batter. Roller out to shortstop. Gloved by Goodwin. Goes to second one. Relay to first a little high. Simonide keeps his toe on the bag. Pham grounds into the 6-4-3 double play. Just like that, there's two away here in the third. Tied at one, though, here in the bottom of the third. Meisner with a solo homer. First homer is an iron pig for Cam Meisner. Two outs and the base is empty for Otto Kemp. Otto walked his first time on. Base is empty. Gallardo deals. Kemp off the end of the bat, a pop-up back behind home and off the second level of seats. Meister's homer is a very, very good piece of evidence as to why the Iron Pigs and the Phillies liked him so much. 0-1 inside corner, 0-2. Two pitch. Fastball just a little low. 1-2. To hit that second set of ads like Meisner did, game two of a doubleheader, approaching 11 o'clock. Takes some wherewithal. 1-2, swing and a miss. Breaking ball up, gets Kemp whiffing. Gallardo comes back with a double play and a strikeout to end the third, but the Pigs do tie the game. Solo homer for Cameron Meisner. His first is a pig. On to the fourth, all square at one, here in the Pigs Radio Network. 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
1: Score update presented by Ashley. Back end of a doubleheader between the Iron Pigs and the Buffalo Bisons. 1-1 the tie after three innings thanks to Cameron Meisner's no-doubt shot to level the score. Plenty of finals to get you caught up with earlier today and tonight in the International League. 9-5 Columbus down Toledo, while Indianapolis defeated Louisville 12-7. Worcester outlasting Norfolk 3-1 today, while Gwinnett defeated Durham 7-3. Charlotte victorious over Nashville 6-4. Scranton Wilkes-Barre blanking Iowa 11-0. St. Paul defeated Omaha 4-1, while a doubleheader between Rochester and Syracuse is split. Red Wings won Game 1 6-1, while Syracuse shut them out in Game 2. Mets win 2-0. Doubleheader between Memphis and Jacksonville. Redbirds won Game 1 11-4, while the Jumbo Shrimp walked things off in 8 innings in the back end. Jacksonville 4, Memphis 3, the final there. Buffalo defeated the Iron Pigs 1-0 in the front end of the Twin Bill. 1-1, we go top 4 here tonight. Back over to Sam Jelnick.
2: 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Toyota, let's go Pigs. Eloy Jimenez leads it off for the Bisons, 6-7-8 against Trey Fellows. First pitch home, Jimenez a bouncer, foul down the third base side. Strike one here to begin the fourth. Jimenez lined out his first time up. That came with the bases loaded to end the first. 0-1, a high chopper off the plate, up the third base side. Charging Cairo goes with the bare hand. It slips under, and it'll be a base hit. Cairo had no choice there other than to go with the bare hand, and the second hop that took off the grass stayed low on him. It would have been a really tough angle to pick that and throw it over to first. Jimenez doesn't really run that well, but Cairo still had to go with a bare hand to even give him a shot. Infield single for Jimenez to begin the fourth. Brings up Nick Goodwin. Walked and scored the only run so far for Buffalo in the second inning. First pitch. Sinker on the inside corner. Strike one to open the plate appearance. Fellows has looked much sharper. Second time through the order here. Raises the arms skyward, settles them back into the belt. 0-1, breaking ball up and in. Almost hits Goodwin on the shoulder. Ducks out of the way. A ball and a strike. Phillies the day off today before starting their series in Baltimore tomorrow. 3-game set, taken through the weekend. 1-1 pitch. Foul away. A ball, 2 strikes. Phillies still TBD to open the series in Baltimore on the mound. It sounds like it'll be Brian Keller. Get his second crack as a bulk starter role something. Pitch the majority of innings on the day for the Phillies. For me, his major league debut last week. 1-2, down and away, 2-2. First, nobody out. The 2-2 off the hands. Goodwin flies it down the right field side into the seats. Kicks off stands and right to a young fan who makes the catch. Gives it to an even younger fan. Still 2-2 on Nick Goodwin. Jimenez at first. The pitch home, up and in. Goodwin has to jump out of the way. Hit him right on the hands. Full count. Runner at first. Nobody out. The 3-2. Goodwin pops it up again. Foul ground first base side to nearly the same spot he fouled off the prior three in this at bat and lands there again. Another foul ball. Pigs did not win game one of this doubleheader. It was 1-0 Buffalo. Doubleheader game that took about 4 hours to complete thanks to 3 different rain delays. 1-0 win for Buffalo in game one. Runner at first, nobody out, the 3-2 again, down and away. Goodwin, a great at-bat, walks on the eighth pitch of the plate appearance. He's aboard at first, pushes Jimenez up to second. Two on, nobody out for Carlos Mendoza. Pisces trying to take a commanding 3-0 series lead. As they took game one yesterday, 5-4. Took game one of the doubleheader earlier today, 1-0. Tied at one here in the fourth. First and second, nobody out for Carlos Mendoza. Left-handed hitter. Takes the first pitch changeup that's at the knees. Cairo is in on the grass over at third base as Mendoza laid down a perfect bunt base hit in game one earlier today. First and second, nobody out. Fellows looks to second, slings home the 0-1. Mendoza lines it the other way. Foul ball. Home and two on Carlos Mendoza. Tied at one, top of the four. Fellows, the pitch. Fouled in and out of the mitt of McIntosh as it jammed him on his thumb a little. Shakes out his glove hands. Still 0-2 on Carlos Mendoza. Jimenez out at second base. Goodwin at first. Infield at double plate depth. McIntosh sets up down and away. 0-2 again. Mendoza slaps it down the left field side. Into the crowd. Still 0-2 on Carlos Mendoza. The pitch home. Fastball is up high. Carlos Mendoza sharing the same name of former Mets manager Carlos Mendoza. Wonder how many times this Carlos Mendoza was mistaken for the other. It's an active player that's going to be a little bit harder, but I'm sure some people thought it's coming in. 1-2, down and in. Somehow Mendoza jumps out of the way of it. Pitch goes to the backstop, though. And runners will take 90 feet. Jimenez over to third base. Goodwin up to second on a very wild pitch. Mendoza, the play, literally had to jump over that. Slider down and in, and McIntosh having to splay out to his right. Couldn't completely get in front of it. So tied at one in the fourth, second and third, nobody out. The Pigs will bring the infield in. Fellows was ahead on Goodwin, was ahead on Mendoza. Has not been able to put away either yet. Mendoza will call time and step out now. Mendoza called time, stepped out, now back into the box. The 2-2. Mendoza in the air, shallow down the left field side. Towards the line, Kemp over, gets under it, makes the catch. Tagging third, Jimenez will just bluff as the throw in cut off. The first out of the inning recorded. Nice job by Otto getting there quickly, lining up the throw, getting behind it. One away in the fourth. Runners remain at second and third and brings up William Simonite. Infield stays in for the Iron Bigs. Tied at one in the fourth. First pitch to Simonite. Swings, it's a hard ground ball to third. Picked by Cairo down to a knee. Looks Jimenez back to third. Now throws across in time. Gets Simonite two away in the fourth. Perfectly executed by Cairo there. Keep Jimenez third base.

0: Still second and third, two outs for Rudy Martin Jr. Top of the order is driven in the only run of the game for Buffalo. It'll continue here. A line drive single back through the box. Scores Jimenez right behind him as well is Goodwin. It's a two-run single for Rudy Martin Jr. He's driven in all three runs for Buffalo, who lead it 3-1 here in the top of the fourth. He does it again on the first pitch. Second straight plate appearance. Gets a run-scoring single, this time driving in two on the very first pitch of the AB. Changeup right down the middle, and Martin all over it. He's at first for Ishmael Munguia. One for two, throw over to first, and Martin's picked off. Henry will run him down to second base, flips it over to Moore. Moore will take it down, flip it to Fellows. Martin's still on his feet. Fellows trying to run him to second. He'll throw to Peguero, still on the rundown. Now right back to Moore. Moore to second, now to Henry, who tags him out to finally complete the rundown for the final out of the top of the fourth. Oh, man, the Pigs live to tell the tale. Get the out as Martin, hands on knees, winded after that rundown ends the fourth. But he just gave Buffalo the lead with a two-run single. We go to the bottom of the fourth. It's 3-1 Buffalo now here at the Pigs Radio Network. 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
0: Go to the last of the fourth. Iron Pigs trail the Buffalo Bisons now 3-1 on the Rudy Martin Jr. RBI two-run single, I should say, in the top of the fourth. Bottom of the fourth gets going. 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Toyota, let's go Pigs. First pitch strike to Leover Peguero to begin the last fourth. Richard Gallardo back to work for the Buffalo Bisons. Winds and deals, 0-1. Peguero swings through the cutter off the plate, 0-2. Top of the fourth just ended with Rudy Martin getting caught in a rundown. It was an unbelievable rundown. 0-2. Curveball is down low. One ball, two strikes. One and two on Leover. Grounded to first. First time up. Pitch home. Swing and a miss. Can't connect on the cutter outside. Fifth strikeout for Gallardo. Away in the fourth. The final determination on the pickoff con stealing of Rudy Martin Jr. By my math, it was 1-3-6-1. And then I lost track after that. First pitch to Paul McIntosh is fouled back. Suffice to say, a lot of people touch the baseball. 0-1. McIntosh takes down low. A ball to strike. Ball struck out looking. It's first time up on a challenged pitch. Swings the 1-1. Crowds it foul to the Iron Pigs dugout.

0: 3-1 ball game. Pigs trail top of the fourth. The 1-2, or bottom four, I should say. 1-2, down and away. 2-2. The 2-2. Paul Tapper, third base side, right to the Pigs third base coach, Hank Adamson. Foul ball. Speeds back to the Pigs dugout. I think that everybody on the third base side at this point has gotten a baseball. Two two again to McIntosh. Breaking ball up and in, hits him right on the elbow guard. Actually knocks it straight off. So a hit by pitch. McIntosh aboard. We'll bring up Christian Cairo with the runner at first. The good news is we don't have a day game tomorrow. Back to a 6:45 first pitch tomorrow evening. Only 12, 18, 19 hours away. First pitch to Cairo. Christian swings, punches a line drive right center field. Right there already, though, is Martin. Center fielder barely has to move. Makes the catch. And Cairo, the second out of the fourth. Runner at first, two outs for Peyton Henry. Peyton coming back down after being back in the big leagues for the first time in a couple of years. It's well earned for Peyton. Right-handed hitter struck out his first time up. Takes the first pitch, breaking ball up high. Peyton was in the big leagues for the first time since 2022 with Miami. So a four-year absence, unfortunately did not get into a game with the Phillies, but he did get to spend the better part of a week. 1-0, Henry swings and misses. A ball and a strike. As they say, food in the big leagues tastes just a little bit sweeter. The meal money a bit more plentiful. Paychecks just a little bit more. A couple more commas. Zeros. 1-1. Henry off the hands, pops it up. Foul ground, first base side, by the Bisons, dugout, first baseman Simonite right in front of the netting, makes the catch. Good job keeping his bearings, he puts it away, and the Pigs done here in the fourth. Strand, McIntosh aboard, we're on to the fifth, it's 3-1 Buffalo. Here in the Pigs Radio Network, presented by Ashley, the largest furniture store brand in North America.
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2: Top of the fifth, Iron Pigs trend the Bisons 3-1. Top of the fifth, Sam Jelinek with you here from the Science Guy broadcast booth. 2, 3, and 4 to up for the Bisons. Ishmael Munguia against Drake Fellows. Drake back to work. This is down and away. One ball, no strikes. Iron Pigs, their third doubleheader of the year. Although they have technically played, in a weird way, played five. Munguia bouncing ball the other way and into left for a base hit. Took a fastball in on the hands, punches it through the whole left side. He's got his second hit of the day. He's aboard to begin the fifth. Iron Pigs have played two quasi-doubleheaders where they resumed a game and then played another game after it. Technically, those do not go down as doubleheaders since the originally started game started on a prior date. They get separated out in the calendar. Munguia at first, Charles McAdoo, Fellows throws to first. Back with the dive is Munguia. Iron Pigs have done a good job controlling the running game here today. Munguia was caught stealing to end the second. Rudy Martin picked off to end the fourth. 3-1 Bisons, top of the fifth. Fellows comes home to McAdoo. This is outside, but McIntosh is going to challenge this. And upon review, call on the field is overturned here. Pigs win their first challenge of the game, and Paul McIntosh continues to be aces behind the play. Talked with Paul earlier today about all the challenges he got right last night. He said it was the first time in his career he could remember that he had won challenges on both sides of the ball. 0-1 down the dirt, nice block. 1-1, and by both sides of the ball, we mean winning a challenge while catching, and then also winning a challenge at the plate later in the day when he was hitting. Throw over to first, Munguia dives back again. One and one on Charles McAdoo. Fellows comes home, and McAdoo fouls the pitch off, checking his swing, stumbling backwards out of the box, sinker up and in. Kind of brushed him back and just couldn't get the bat out of the way of it. Foul ball, 1-2. McAdoo in the air down the right field side, way out of play. Still 1-2 on Charles McAdoo. Man at first, nobody out, top of the fifth. Infield a double play, depth, 1-2 home. McAdoo a good pass, fouls it back. Former Iron Pig, Cody Clemens, all over the baseball world today in the news to hit an ultimate grand slam to walk things off against the Kansas City Royals for the Twins. 1-2. Fastball up and away, and McIntosh is going to challenge for the second time in this at-bat. Thinks that might have clipped the corner, and I think he might have had a point. Upon review, call on the field is overturned. McIntosh does it to McAdoo again. McAdoo taunting McIntosh on his way out of the box. Sly smile from Paul. Second strikeout of the day for Fellows and the first out here of the fifth. Still 3-1 Buffalo as Sean Keyes comes up. And at first, one out, throw over, Munguia gets back. For Cody Clemens, a walk-off grand slam for the Twins, trailing 3-0 with two strikes in the ninth inning and two outs against Kansas City. And time is called. Munguia has to adjust his belt, his jersey. Diving back again. first pitch, the AB to Keys. Hits a ground ball over to second base. Spagaro gloves it. Strains up the second for one. Back to first from Moore to Henry in time for the 4-6-3 double play. So the Pigs roll it to end the fifth. Nice job by Spagaro and Moore. And we go to the bottom of the fifth. It's 3-1 Buffalo here in the Pigs Radio Network. 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
2: Bottom of the fifth, Iron Pigs trailing the Bisons 3-1. Robert Moore leads it off against Richard Gallardo in the first pitch of the inning, is driven in the air deep to right field, back to the wall. Munguia jumps up and makes the catch. In front of the wall, Ishmael Munguia robs Robert Moore of extra bases. Right in front of the fence, leaps high in front of the wall. I think he's just trying to cushion his blow up against the fence. No, man, he just wasn't back at the spot. That's a great running play by Ishmael Munguia. He gets a hat tip from Richard Gallardo on the mound. Then has to take off his shoe. Munguia does out and right to lace it back up again. So more on one pitch, the first out here, the bottom of the fifth. One out, nobody on for Cameron Meisner. Meisner has driven in the only run of the game for the Pigs, a solo homer his last time up. First pitch, Gallardo misses down low. One ball, no strikes. Pigs getting somebody loose out in the bullpen. It's Michael Mercado. Would think that he's going to come on for the sixth. The fellow's done after five innings of work. 1-0 pitch. Meisner takes down and in. Ball two. Pigs have scored just one run over their 11 innings played here today. Two-oh pitch. Meisner lays off outside. Ball three. Early on, I've been impressed by Meisner's plate discipline, seeing it over the course of multiple at-bats now. We have seen Meisner the past couple of years when he was with Durham. 3-0, way down and in, all the way to the backstop. Meisner walks for a second time on base, all three plate appearances today. Tank even mentioned it. The Pigs, the Phillies have liked Meisner for a little bit. Every time that, you know, we played Durham, we played Omaha, here's a guy that tormented the Ironbacks. You know, you can't put a whole lot of stock in, you know, how good a guy is just against your own team. Obviously, Meisner's numbers back up the rest of the story, what he does against the rest of the league. First pitch to Felix Reyes. Takes a big rip. Fouls it off. Just past 11 o'clock on the East Coast. Iron Pigs and Bisons playing game two of their doubleheader here. Supposed to start at 5 o'clock. Instead, got underway at 6. Game one Had a couple delays in it as well. Reyes swings to the 0-1, hits it on the ground to the hole. That short picked by Goodwin, goes to second one. McAdoo off balance, turn to first is late. Reyes beats out the potential inning-ending double play. Meisner is forced out at second, though. Two outs and a man at first. Brings up Tommy Pham, and Casey Candale's going to come out here. He's going to have a conversation with the second base umpire, Tom Pornarola. I think he thinks maybe that Meisner made contact with McAdoo at second base and should be called out. Ooh, man, because Meisner tried to do the thing again of running through the second base bag. Just like what we saw in game one that Vaquero did. It was bang, bang at second base. But Meisner was ruled out. But this time around, Meisner did not make contact, somehow evading McAdoo. I don't know how he worked around it. So it's a completely clean play at second base. The rule is when you run through second base like that on a force play, you have to immediately return to the bag afterward. You can't go straight out to the outfield. You can't go anywhere else. You got to come straight back to the bag. Either that or continue on to third base. So two away here in the inning. Reyes at first, Tommy Pham the hitter, Gallardo's first pitch. Pham bounces it, fouled, backs. Three to one, Buffalo, bottom of the fifth. 0-1, breaking ball up and in. Backs Pham staggering out of the box. Gallardo on the kick, 1-1. Cutter is up high, ball two. Pham a strikeout in the first, bounced into a double play, his last time up. Two-one. Fastball gets the call, outside corner at the knees, 2-2. Pham with four homers at the AAA level this year, but has not gone deep yet with the Iron Bigs. He's the tying run of the plate in the fifth. The 2-2. Curveball outside. 3-2. Not sure what home plate umpire Steven Rios was barking back at the Iron Pigs dugout about, but he was getting on somebody there. About what? I don't really know. Full count, two outs. Reyes is off at first. The 3-2, Pham swings and drives it. High in the air, deep left center. Back it goes, and it's gone! Tommy Pham just over the left center field wall. Ties this game at three with his first homer as an Iron Pig. His fifth of the year at the AAA level, and it's the new guys getting it done for the Pigs. Pham and Meisner both with their first here in Lehigh Valley. We're tied at three in the bottom of the fifth. A line shot just high enough to get out of here. 4-12 up the power alley, disappearing barely onto the Capitol Blue Cross lawn. Tied at three here in the fifth. Two outs, base is empty now for Otto Kemp. In the first pitch, Otto swings and fouls it off. Smoke lingers in the air from the Coke bottle firework, breaking the stillness of this late night here Thursday in Allentown. Tied at three, two outs, base is empty. Gallardo's pitch, fastball at the knees, called strike two, but Kemp is going to challenge this. Thinks it might have been low. Pigs still have both challenges remaining, and upon review, call on the field is confirmed. So Kemp loses the challenge and is down to count 0-2. This is down and away. Yeah. Tied at three, all of a sudden, bottom of the fifth on the Fam 2-run homer, the 1-2. Otto, a bouncer off the plate up the third base side, waiting on it is Keys. Fields in the backhand, throws low to first, skips it right by Simon Knight. Kemp beat it anyways, but will retreat to the bag on an infield single to extend the fifth. Second infield base hit of the series for Kemp, and a game-tying one. Had an RBI infield single in the eighth inning last night. Brought the Pigs to within a run. They were unable to get back. All the way back. Made it all the way back here, though. Tying three, bomb the fifth. First pitch to Leo Piquero is a called strike. Michael Mercado ready to go for the Pigs on the bullpen when we go to the sixth. The Pigs trying to give him a lead to work with. Kemp, go ahead, run at first. Piquero set to the chest, quickly home. Piquero off the end of the bat, a floater goes foul in front of the Bison's dugout. 0-2. Piquero now at 76 pitches. Bison's bullpen starts to get some action now. Kemp big lead at first. He's leaning here. Piquero comes home. Kemp does not run. Piquero off the end of the bat, fouls it back. Another 0-2 to the over Piquero. Kemp runs this time. Piquero pops it up. Up the first base side towards the Bison's dugout. It's going to drift back into the seats. To the over Piquero. Piquero kicks and deals home. Kemp runs. Piquero checks his swing. Appeal to first. He did not go. No throw from McIver as he was having to step to the side of Piguero's check swing. I think Kemp got a big enough jump anyways. It wasn't going to matter. So the tie run, or the go-ahead run, now in scoring position for the Bigs. Kemp, eighth stolen base of the year. Piquero ready. Slings the 1-2. Sinker dips down and in. 2-2. The 2-2. Piquero takes, or 3-2 rather, is down low. I had that as 2-2. Yeah, Piquero, everybody else had it as 2-2. Home plate umpire Steven Rios finally tells Piquero, who had taken off his shin guard and elbow guard, as he was about to walk over to first base, that it was ball three, not ball four. I'm surprised Rios waited that long to tell Piquero. And Piquero, after taking off all the protective gear, will eschew one piece of it that he didn't feel like putting back on anyways. So now it's 3-2. Kemp, the go-ahead run at second. Tied at 3 in the fifth. Gallardo to the plate, down and away, ball four. And that is a free base for Leo Piquero now. Two on, two outs. And pitching coach Drew Hayes is going to go to the mound. For the Bison, says Gallardo, has worked himself into a jam now. To think this inning was on the verge of being over. Gallardo had Pham on the ropes, but hung a two-strike pitch to him. Pham clobbered it out to left center. His first homer as an Iron Pig, tying this game at three apiece. Now Paul McIntosh, who has been hitting about 300 for the better part of a month. 0-for-1 today, hit by a pitch in the fourth. And had a two-run double last night. Trying to give the Pigs the lead. Pigs have not led for a single instance of this series so far. Kemp out at second, Piquero at first. Coyote ready after the mound visit. Kicks and deals the first pitch. and it's outside for a ball. They were trying to backpick Peguero, but McIver lost it on the transfer, and I think they would have had Peguero posed. Caleb Freeman warming up out in the bullpen for Buffalo. Peguero was breaking towards second, getting a big secondary. And McIver would have had him on the back pick. 1-0 drills McIntosh in the back. McIntosh slams his bat in disgust as 93 hits him just around the shoulder blade. Hall's got big, burly, broad shoulders. That still has got to hurt. So the hit by a pitch loads the bases. Kemp at third, Peguero at second, McIntosh at first, hit by a pitch for a second time today. And that's going to be the last pitch that Richard Gallardo throws here. Casey Candale making a very slow walk out to the mound. He's going to go get his righty and bring on Caleb Freeman out of the bullpen. We got a pitching change. Don't go anywhere, Iron Pigs and Bisons. Tied at 3 in the 5th. Bases loaded, 2 outs. Back in 60 seconds, the new arm of the mound for Buffalo here on the Pigs Radio Network. 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
2: Bottom of the 5th, Iron Pigs have rallied to tie this on a Tommy Pham 2-run homer. Bisons 3, Iron Pigs 3. Sam Jelinek with you here from the Cyan Sky broadcast booth. New on the mound for Buffalo is Caleb Freeman, replacing Richard Gallardo. Freeman making his first outing with the Buffalo Bisons. He was signed by Toronto on March 9th as a free agent, pitched the entirety of the season with AA New Hampshire before getting promoted earlier this week. Freeman, 6'1", 195-pound righty, 15th-round pick originally of the White Sox out of Texas Tech. Replaces Richard Gallardo, who goes 4 2/3, was an out away from 5 innings of 1-run ball. Instead, leaves with the bases loaded, all his responsibility here. As Freeman was ready to work in the mound, his outfielders weren't set yet. Both Mendoza and Munguia, the corner outfielders, were still mingling with Martin in center field, sprinting back to their positions. So he has to step off and reset here. Freeman against Christian Cairo, tied at 3, bases loaded in the 5th. First pitch, it's a fastball, outside corner, first strike. Freeman works dead center on the rubber. Cairo 1-for-2 today with a base hit. 0-1, misses up high, a ball and a strike. Freeman this year with New Hampshire was 4-0, 4.33 ERA, 23 appearances, 26 innings, 34 strikeouts with 22 walks. 1-1, Cairo the bouncer back towards the mound, over the bump to second base, gloved by McAdoo on the backhand, throws low to first, Simon Knight can't pick it. One run scores, here comes Peguero to the plate, he'll beat the throw as well. 2-run score on Cairo's infield single, and the Pigs take the lead for the first time in the series. It's 5-3 here in the bottom of the 5th. Just a chopper over the bump. McAdoo did all he could at second base. Gloved it, threw on the run, was low to Simon Knight, couldn't pick it, knocked it down. Peguero, a great read around third, kept on running. So it'll end up as an error, a throwing error on McAdoo, allowing Peguero to score there. McIntosh ends up at second. Cairo gets credit for one RBI. Pitch home to Peyton Henry is blasted high in the air. Deep right center. Martin back to the track in front of the wall. He's got room under it. Makes the catch. And the inning over. But the Pigs send nine to the plate. They score four times. Take the lead for the first time this series. On to the sixth. It's 5-3 Iron Pigs here in the Pigs Radio Network. 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
14: Scoreboard update presented by Ashley. Pigs with a four-run bottom in the fifth. Now lead 5-3 over the Buffalo Bisons going to the top of the sixth. Back end of a doubleheader. Last game of the night going on in the International League. Other finals, 9-5. Columbus leads to defeated Toledo, pardon me. 12-7, Indianapolis prevailed over Louisville, while Worcester down Norfolk 3-1. The Gwinnett Stripers defeated the Durham Bulls 7-3, while the Charlotte Knights took down the Nashville Sound 6-4. All Rail Riders as Grand Wilkes-Barre blanked Iowa 11-0. St. Paul over Omaha 4-1. Doubleheader in Rochester tonight. They would split it between them and the Syracuse Mets. Red Wings won game 1 6-1, while the Mets got a 2-0 win in game 2. Memphis and Jacksonville played a doubleheader as well. Memphis won game 1 11-4, while Jacksonville walked it off in the 8th inning in game 2, winning 4-3. Pigs and Bisons trying to look for a split as Buffalo defeated the Iron Pigs 1-0 in game 1. Pigs up 5-3 after 5 in game 2, as we now send things back over to Sam Jelinek.
2: Top of the sixth, Iron Pigs with the lead for the first time in this series against the Buffalo Bisons. It's the Pigs 5, the Bisons 3. Pigs scoring four times, all with two outs, sparked by the two-run homer by Tommy Pham. Cairo with an infield single that scores one, plus a second on an error. Michael Mercado will take over. The Drake Fellows now in line for his second consecutive victory. Fellows goes five innings, gives up three runs on five hits, five walks, and two strikeouts. He holds Buffalo to just 2-for-7 with runners in scoring position, helping to limit the damage. So Mercado's first appearance of the week. He's 4-3, 4.41 ERA. Michael, his last time out, threw a scoreless inning on Sunday in Indianapolis. Past three outings have all been scoreless. Four out of his past five have been scoreless. First pitch home to Willie McIver misses for ball one. Pig six outs away from splitting this doubleheader now. Mercado, the tall righty, winds and deals the 1-0. Fastball up and in. Ball two. Mercado mostly cutter. Work high 80s, low 90s with the cutter. Fastball mid-90s. 2-0 pitch. Fastball fouled back. Also works in a splitter and a curveball. Okay, go. Mercado towed up on the first base side of the mound. Wines delivers home. McIver swings. Line drive left center field. That's in for a hit. Towards the alley, Kemp cuts it off. We'll throw it into second base. And Willie McIver, another base hit. Third straight game to open the series. The D has a hit. McIver at first. Eloy Jimenez coming up. Bisons tying run of the plate here in the top of the sixth. Jimenez open stance from the right side of the dish. Mercado comes home. Feathers the fastball. Inside corner at 94. First strike one. One pitch, cutter down and away, a ball and a strike. Iron Pigs, 5 runs, 6 hits, no errors. Bisons, 3 runs, 6 hits, 1 error.
15: Oh.
2: 1-1. Jimenez, a line shot back through the box into center field. Will fall for a hit. Meisner plays it on a hop. Simonite trots up the second. Jimenez aboard at first. Back-to-back singles to begin the sixth. Tying run now aboard at first. Go-ahead run in the form of Nick Goodwin comes to the plate. We are Penn State chant breaks out. Not quite August yet. Can't say it's football season. Week zero. Still a couple weeks away. First pitch home to Goodwin. Cutter just above the belts. One ball, no strikes. Not exactly sure why the We Are is getting thrown around here. Goodwin of a Big 12 school out of Kansas State. Mercado did not go to college. 1-0, fouled back, but he would have gone to Stanford had the Rays not drafted him. Been down the farm. One pitch. Heater down and in. Goodwin jackknifes out of the way. Goodwin without an out bat yet. He has walked twice and scored twice. The three runs scored today for Buffalo belong to Jimenez, who's over at first, and then Goodwin, who has scored twice. 2-1. Goodwin tried to hold up, but he went around. Pitch down the way. Sharp cutter from Mercado at 91 down. 2-2. Mercado's cutter is such a good pitch because it looks like the fastball out of the hand. Looks like a fastball from 55 feet. And then the final 5 feet, it moves about a foot away from the right-handed hitter. 2-2. Cutter down and away. Check swing again. Appeal to first. He wins. Mercado just goes right back to the well. Gets Goodwin chasing. One away in the sixth. Still first and second. Tying run at first. Carlos Mendoza. 0-2 is grounded first. Also flied out to left. Infield to the pole side, except for Cairo in on the grass at third base. First pitch home, Mendoza swings, launches into the air deep left. Kemp tracing back onto the track, squares up, makes the catch. Runners back to their bases. Jimenez to first, McIver to second. Two away in the sixth. Put a little flutter in your heart. Might have skipped a beat. Jimenez drives it well the other way, but late into the night, the flag still out in center field. The night hair heavy with the rain that has fallen for the past 24 hours dies on the track. With 2 outs in the inning, it'll be up to William Simonite. 0-1 today with a walk. Mercado looks back at second base, first one home. Spins in a curveball, his first of the inning on the inside corner to open the at bat. Mercado ready, kicks the knee, fires home, fastball, outside corner, 0-2. On William Simonite. Mercado a strike away from stranding two leadoff singles in the sixth. 5-3 Pigs in the sixth, the pitch home, down and away, a ball, 2 strikes. One and two on William Simonite. Tying run at first. 5-3 Pigs. Mercado deals home. Fastball up high. 2-2. Two coming home. Simonite fouls it off. Still 2-2 on William Simonite. McIver, Jimenez singled both to begin the inning. Strikeout, flyout since. 5-3 Pigs in the sixth. 2-2 again to Simonite. Swing and a miss. He struck him out. Curveball down and away gets him chasing, and Mercado locks it down in the sixth. After the back-to-back singles sets down the next three, we go to the bottom of the sixth. Still 5-3 Iron Pigs here on the Pigs Radio Network, presented by Ashley, the largest furniture store brand in North America.
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3: On the sixth, Iron Pigs leading the Buffalo Bisons 5-3. Sam Jolik with you here from the Science Guy broadcast booth. Pigs with 4 in the 5th, taking their first lead of this series, trying to come back and split this doubleheader nearly 6 hours after we started it. First pitch on the way to Robert Moore. Switch hitter batting left. Swings away. Pops it up behind the plate. McIver gives the look, but it's back into the seats. 5 runs, 6 hits. No errors for the Pigs. 3-7-1 for the Bisons. Richard Gallardo was coasting through 4 2/3. Had 2 outs and a man at first in the 5th. Tommy Pham homered to tie the game at 3. And the Pigs scored 2 with 2 outs on the Christian Cairo base hit. 0-1 breaking ball is up and in. A ball to strike. Moore 0-2. Popped to third. Fly to right. 1-1. This is up high. Infield plays the pull side. Freeman, 2-1. Moore grounds to the backstop. Freeman came on and replaced Gallardo with 2 outs in the 5th. Gave up the base hit to Cairo and then got Henry to fly out to the warning track. So Gallardo's line final, 4 2/3, 5 runs, 4 earned. He's on the hook for the loss current. Two pitch. Curveball, called strike 3. Inside corner, gets more looking. But he's going to challenge this. Things that might have been either in or up. Maybe both, maybe neither. And upon review, it is neither. Call on the field is confirmed. And the Pigs lose their final challenge of the game. That's less than ideal going into the 7th. Alas, we play on, 1 away in the 6th. Top of the order, Cameron Meisner got the rally started last inning with his 2nd walk of the game. Got the scoring going for the Pigs in the 3rd with a solo homer. Left-handed hitter, Freeman the righty, a high set. First pitch slider, outside corner. First strike, 1. One away in the 6th. Infield pull side, Freeman in the middle of the rubber, comes home, curveball misses up and away. One pitch, curveball outside corner, 1-2. One of the special things, if you're one of the fans who waited around for the end of this game, is the intimacy that you got to experience. A very calm, serene ballpark closing in on midnight. You almost feel the ballpark breathe a little bit. 1-2. Meisner rips it on a line to the top of the netting. Foul down the right field side. Creaking and groaning of, you know, a nearly 20-year-old ballpark. Still in great condition. There's a heartbeat to this place. When there's a game going on and it's still happening, fans, you know, not here to make the noise. The 1-2, swing and a miss. Fastball up out of the zone, gets Meisner chasing. 2 away in the 6th. The music isn't as constant, sound effects aren't as vibrant. You can really just hear the game, the music of the game. There's a rhythm, a beat to it.

Two outs, nobody on for Felix Reyes. Felix, 1-for-3. First pitch. Swing and a miss. Massive hack by Felix. You can actually hear the whip of Reyes' bat through the strike zone coming up empty. Pigs with 4 in the last of the fifth, taking the lead 5-3. Tommy Pham's 2-run homer tied it. Cairo, an RBI single, infield single with an error attached to it, brought home a pair. 0-1, misses outside, a ball and strike. Nobody up in the Iron Pigs bullpen, so Michael Mercado is going for a 6-out savior. 1-1. Fastball upstairs. Ball 2.

2-1. Reyes reaching for it, pops it up the other way. Spiral into the seats. Two and two on Felix Reyes. Caleb Freeman trying to cave the side in the sixth. 5-3. Pigs the 2-2. Reyes again sprays it. Foul and out of play. Trying the 2-2 again to Felix Reyes. Sixth pitch, the AB. Freeman comes home, and Reyes clobbers it high in the air, deep right center. Martin on the run, back to the track, at the wall. He slides, can't make the catch. It's off the base of the wall, backed up by the right fielder Munguia, and Reyes into second base standing with a two-out double. Loud sound off the bat. Reyes a high drive to right center. It's off the middle of the wall. Martin kind of lost track, I think, of where he was on the diamond as he got right in front of the fence, then had to kind of hit the eject button. Otherwise, he would have gone face first into the wall. A ball that he had no chance of catching. Big insurance run out at second base. 5-3 Pigs, bomb the sixth. Two outs, Tommy Pham hits. Freeman's first offering. Pham, good pass, but he fouls it back. Pham's two-run homer last time up. First as a Pig, tied the game. Reyes dancing from second, chased back by McAdoo, and Freeman will now step off. Look back at second from Freeman. He's ready, delivers home. Fastball at 96, just off the outside corner. Just off the plate. 1-2. One and two on Tommy Pham. Reyes insurance run out at second base. Freeman's pitch. Fastball doesn't get the call. Count side. 2-2. Down the dirt. Great backhand pick by Willie McIver. Keeps Reyes put at second. Otto Kemp on deck, and Freeman does choose to pitch around Pham here. The 3-2. Pham checks his swing, pitch down and away, appeal to first. He held up. Ball four, Pham walks. Two on, two out for Otto Kemp. Pitching coach Drew Hayes to make a visit for Kemp hits. Iron Pigs trying to just split this doubleheader. They have been swept in one doubleheader this year. That was on the road earlier this year in Syracuse. They had swept the only doubleheader that they played at home, which was against Durham earlier in April. Lost game one, 1-0. Trailed 1-0 early here and trailed 3-1. Took the lead with a 4-run at the bottom of the fifth. Trying to tack on some extra here in the sixth. Out of the visit, two on, two outs. Otto Kemp hits. Otto 1-for-2, rather. Walked in the first, infield single in the fifth. 5-3 Pigs, bomb the sixth. Freeman comes home, misses up high with a curveball.
baseball delivered to Freeman on the mounds. Didn't like the grip on that. Freeman at the ready at the chin, and now stumbles coming home to the plate, and that'll be a balk. Had kicked the knee up, was about to drop the leg and come home. His spike caught on the rubber, can't get the pitch off, and that's a ball. So second and third, two outs. Just one of those times it happens. Freeman's foot hit the dirt and stumbled home. 1-0 pitch. Comes back with a slider. Outside corner, evens it up on Campbell and strike. Otto, 39 RBIs in the year for the Pigs. The 1-1, heater up high. Kemp rests the bat on his back shoulder, now lifts it up. Freeman to the plate, misses up and in. It's ball three. 3-1 on Kemp as the pitch that he might have been thinking about that Freeman was throwing home on the balk obviously does not count. So Otto, much like the over Piguero last inning, started to take off his elbow guard and hand guard and shin guard. Well, now have to put everything back on again. So Otto back into the box. Reyes at third, Pham at second. 5-3 Pigs, Pham at the sixth. The 3-1. It's up high, ball four, and now Kemp does in fact walk. Three straight two-out base runners off of Caleb Freeman here. After he was a pitch away from striking out the side, gave up a double to Felix Reyes, walked Pham, walked Kemp, and now the over Piguero hits who walked his last time up. First pitch on its way. Slider up high. One ball, no strikes. Freeman lives in the high 90s with his fastball. Last slider, kind of more of a cutter, 91. Piguero 0 for 2. 1-0. Piguero, big rip. Comes up empty on a slider. A ball and a strike. Pigs lead by 2-6, but looking for insurance. Base is loaded, 2 outs, the 1-1. Piguero fouls it off of the plate. So it hits him in the noggin. Knocked his helmet off. Piguero just squinting his eyes a little bit. Kind of comical fashion, but Tank will come out and check on him. Now the trainer, Kato Saji, will come and make sure he's okay as well here. Piguero played it off pretty comically, but something you gotta take serious with head injuries like that. So Piguero shoos away both Tank and Kata, says he's good.

0: One and two on Leover Piquero. Bases loaded. Two outs. Pigs lead by two. Reyes stumbling down the line trying to catch the attention of Freeman. But he comes home and Piquero swings and misses. Can't connect on the slider. He's down on strikes. And Freeman ultimately does record three strikeouts here in the sixth. Pigs leave him loaded. We're on to the seventh. Three outs away from a victory. 5-3 Iron Pigs here in the Pigs Radio Network. 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
0: Top of the seventh, Iron Pigs trying to close out a 5-3 win here in game two of this doubleheader. Hopefully before the clock strikes midnight. That is my only wish here. It's 11:53 on the East Coast. Sam Jelinek with you here from the Cyan Sky broadcast booth. Iron Pigs lead the Bisons 5-3, a four-run fifth inning right now. The difference in this ball game. Bisons took game one, 1-0, a game that featured three separate rain delays, totaling about 2 hours in all. We're supposed to start at 5 p.m., ended up ending at 9. We got game two underway at 9:46, and here we are at 11:53. The first pitch at the top of the seventh is down low to Rudy Martin Jr. for ball one. Martin, the top of the order for the Bisons here in the seventh, has driven in all three runs today for Buffalo. 1-0 pitch, fastball outside corner, a ball and a strike. Martin, an RBI single in the second, a two-run single in the fourth. Bisons live 3-1 after four. 2-1, swung on and missed. Or 1-1, rather, swung on and missed. 1-2. Pigs, though, 4 2-out runs in the fifth. Tommy Pham, a two-run homer to tie it. Gave them their first lead of this series. Now, Michael Mercado looking for a six-out save to finish it. 1-2 on Rudy Martin. The pitch is cut on and missed. Third strikeout for Mercado out of the bullpen. Doubles back up on the splitter. Gets Martin out in front. One away to begin the seventh. Mercado this year, 2-for-4 in save chances. This is his fifth opportunity. Batters Ismael Munguia, 2-for-3. Takes the first pitch curveball down and in. And there is nobody warming in the Pigs bullpen, so this is not even just Mercado's game to save. He's going to save it without parachute or anything to save him. 1-0 off the hands. Munguia fouls it off. Five runs, seven hits, no errors for the Pigs. Three runs, seven hits, one error for Buffalo. 1-1, up and away. Ball two. Munguia takes splitter, just tags the outside corner. 2-2. One away, top of the seventh. Mercado, limber righty, turns and deals, and Munguia breaks his bat on a soft foul ball.
5: into the protective netting down the left field side. Munguia will head back to the dugout, get a new piece of lumber here. Munguia walks back to the plate. Fresh piece of wood with him. One away, top of the seventh. Pigs up 5-3. Mercado back to work. The pitch home. Off the hands, a fly ball down the left field side. Kemp on the run. Back to the track in front of the wall. It's off the base of the wall. Sliced into the corner. Munguia on his way to second as Kemp finally tracks it down. And in at second base, Munguia, the double. I don't know how he sent that ball as deep as he did the other way. That was a fastball up and in that jammed him. But he slices it down the left field side, ends up going all the way off the base, the wall. He's got his third hit of the game. And the Bisons will bring the tying run to the plate here in the seventh. Charles McAdoo leads their team with 12 homers this year as the batter. 0 for 2 with a walk. First pitch from Mercado. Cutter misses down and off the plate. Mercado, 6'4" righty, set on the first base side. Kicks the leg, comes home, fastball in. Off the plate, ball two. McAdoo crowns the plate, closed off stance. Mercado comes home, feathers the outside corner with a fastball. Two balls and a strike. Five-three Pigs, top of the seventh. Game two of this twin bill, 2-1. McAdoo a big pass, but he fouls it back. Two and two on McAdoo. Munguia at second after his double. The pitch home. McAdoo late, but he fouls it off again. Back up towards the suites and into the parking lot. McAdoo back into the box. Mercado with the ready again. Kicks, slings home, the 2-2, called strike three. Splitter outside corner, but McAdoo's going to challenge this. Think it might have been low off the plate. It's a huge challenge here, their second half of the seventh, and upon review on the call on the field is confirmed. Bisons lose their challenge, their last challenge of the day. And there's two away in the seventh, and the Pigs an out away from splitting this doubleheader. Fourth strikeout for Mercado out of the bullpen. Two outs, tying run still at play in Sean Keyes, who has seven homers this year for Buffalo. First pitch, curveball, outside corner for a called strike. 11:59 here in Allentown. As the clock about to strike midnight, Mercado comes set. 0-1 pitch. Keyes swings, bounces it to the backstop. We're in a new dawn, a new day. Welcome to Friday, July the 31st. Pigs trying to get their first win of this series. As we move to the final day of the month of July. The 0-2, Keyes in the air, out of play. Two outs, top of the seventh. Pigs with four in the fifth took the lead. Tommy Pham's two-run homer tied it. Now Mercado looking for the six-out save to finish it. Midnight on the clock. The 0-2. Down and in with splits. Keyes lays off. Doubleheader that started at, supposed to start at 5 p.m. 7 hours later, Michael Mercado trying to finish it. Tying run to the plate. Keyes. Keys from the left side, the 1-2, swing and a miss. Foul tip held on to by McIntosh. And one day later, this doubleheader is over. The final score, it's the Iron Pigs 5, the Bisons 3. The wait is worth it. The delays, the delirium, it is all not for nothing. The Iron Pigs do win game 2. Take it by a final of 5-3 over Buffalo. Final score is the Iron Pigs 5 and the Buffalo Bisons 3. Michael Mercado with 5 strikeouts for the final 6 outs of the game picks up the save, and the Iron Pigs with 4 in the 5th rally to split this twin bill. We'll go ahead, take a break, and when we come back, Jack Heim will have you for the Sabered Suites, Allentown Pathfinder Airport postgame show, as frankly, I've got a bedtime to catch and try to get ready to turn things around for later today for what will be a game 4 of the series. I'll talk to you later today here on Friday, July the 31st, when the Pigs resume the series against the Bisons on Friday evening. Until then, thank you so much for joining us for as long as you may have here on this delirious 7-hour doubleheader. I'll talk to you later today for game 4 of the series for the Iron Pigs. Till then, I've been Sam Jolly. Jack Ive has you for the Sabered Suites, Allentown Bethlehem Airport postgame show next here on the Pigs Radio Network, presented by Ashley, the largest furniture store brand in North America.
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12: 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Now it's time for the Stabridge Suites, Allentown Bethlehem Airport postgame show with Jack Heim.
13: Welcome in to the Stabridge Suites, Allentown Bethlehem Airport postgame show here. If you're still with us, we greatly, greatly appreciate it. As it is 12:05 in the morning on Friday. Yes, it's turned to a new day to make it through this doubleheader of Iron Pigs baseball. But the Iron Pigs earn a win in the back half of it, and that makes it worth it here, where they get the split of a doubleheader, their first win of the week by a final of 5-3. as I'm taking over for the post game show. Well, it's a little bit past Sam Jelinek's bedtime, so we'll give him a reprieve, like he was mentioning, until tomorrow. All jokes aside, though, let's get into the final line score and a recap for this one tonight. As the Bison started things early, they got it going in the second. The Pigs would get themselves level, though. Cameron Meisner, big time blast, no doubt about it. Bottom of the third, 15th of the season, first as an Iron Pig. The Bisons would grab the lead back at the top of the fourth when Tommy Pham would take center stage, hit his first Iron Pigs home run, level it in the fifth. Two more would score after that, and the Pigs would take the lead. One of they cling to the rest of the night. Great pitching pretty much through and through. Drake Fellows, almost a replication of his last start, just one inning shorter. He went five innings, allowed five hits, three runs all earned. He did walk five, so the walk's a little high this outing, and he struck out two. Michael Mercado doing a bang-up job out of the Iron Pigs bullpen. He allowed three hits over two innings, but struck out five. Really good swing and miss stuff from Mercado tonight. He got his third save of the season. Drake Fellows earned the win. He's now 3-1 with the Iron Pigs. For the Buffalo Bisons, Richard Gallardo took the loss. He's now 0-3 with a 5.49 ERA. Coming in to get the final four outs out of the Bisons bullpen, it was Caleb Freeman there, the righty. Gallardo finished the final line score of 4 2/3 innings. He ended up struggling. The fifth inning was his kryptonite tonight. He had four really good innings, but the fifth got away from him, could not get through it. 4 2/3, five hits, five runs, four of which earned. He walked four and struck out five, surrendering a pair of long balls, like I mentioned to Meisner and Pham. Final line score for the Buffalo Bisons in this one, 3 runs on 8 hits and 1 error. And the final line score for your Lehigh Valley Iron Pigs, 5 runs on 7 hits and no errors. For the Pigs here tonight in this one. We got underway at 9:46 p.m. tonight, there for the back end of the doubleheader. We wrapped up in 2 hours and 15 minutes in front of attendance of 7,171 at Coca-Cola Park. So I ended up wrapping things up at 12:01. Yes, just after the clock struck midnight, we wrapped this thing up here tonight with the Pigs taking the win, splitting the doubleheader against the Buffalo Bisons, now trailing the series 2-1 through 3 games. There with back to a standalone contest coming up tomorrow night at 6:45. The pregame show will take the air at 6:15, leading you into that. And hoping for a return to normalcy tomorrow night for that one. Simply put, a lot happened here tonight over the course of these 2 games. Enduring nearly 2 hours of rain delay time on top of the time it took to complete both of the baseball games that got played here tonight. Nonetheless, a lengthy night out at the ballpark. Of course, everyone who's showing up and sticking it out through the weather, the delays, props to them and props to you. Props to you, the listeners. If you're sticking it out this long, no matter how much you caught of it tonight, again, very appreciative for you being with us here for Iron Pigs baseball. Even the technical delays that we had all the way back at the beginning there, yes, for that. So it's been a long night, but the Iron Pigs bookended with a victory, and that makes it all the better. So 5-3 again, the final here tonight. The Pigs now at 49-56 overall on the season. They improve to 14-16 in second half play with the win. For the Buffalo Bisons in this one tonight, they fall to 51-54 overall. In second half play, they are 16-14. Their 2-game winning streak is gone. The Pigs have snapped their 2-game skid here to start the week. Again, your final here tonight, 5-3. The Iron Pigs take it over the Buffalo Bisons. We'll take a break, and when we return, give you the game highlights for this back end of our twin bill here tonight between the Pigs and the Bisons. Hear that next, coming up on the Staybridge Suites, Allentown Bethlehem Airport postgame show on the Iron Pigs Radio Network, presented by Ashley, the largest furniture store brand in North America.
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13: Back here on the Staybridge Suites, Allentown Bethlehem Airport post-game show. Jack, I am with you from the Phillipsburg Easton Honda Studios here on a Friday morning. Yes, as the Iron Pigs take the win in the back end of a doubleheader, 5-3. They reign supreme over the Buffalo Bisons here now on this Friday morning. Just wrapped it up a little over 10 minutes ago. So we just gave it the final line score and a recap. Let's get right into the game highlights for this action here tonight. Rudy Martin Jr. would start the scoring for Buffalo in the top of the second with an RBI single that plated Nick Goodwin there to give the Bisons the lead against Drake Fellows and the Pigs in the top half of the second. The scoring, though, for the I-Valley would start just an inning plus later, as in the bottom of the third inning, Cameron Meisner would step up and clobber his first homer as an Iron Pig.
0: 2-2, Meisner crushes it. A no-doubter deep to Ryan Munguia. Can just stare and watch as Meisner drills it off the far ads and right for his first homer as an Iron Pig. An absolute no-doubter socks it way out of here. 105 off the bat, 4:15 deep into the night. We're tied at one here in the bottom of the third.
13: Big-time blast by Cameron Meisner, an absolute no-doubter to tie this thing up at one apiece in the bottom half of the third. The Bisons, though, would have an instantaneous response as Rudy Martin Jr. would be the culprit there again on Buffalo's behalf. A two-run single. Back in the center field, Eloy Jimenez, Nick Goodwin would come in to score, and the Bisons retook the lead, now up 3-1. But just how it was with the Bison scoring in the top of the second, the Pigs responding in the bottom half of the third. With the Bison scoring in the top of the fourth, go to the bottom of the fifth inning, and the Pigs would have a response in store. Take it away, Tommy Pham.
0: Full count, two outs. Reyes is off at first. The 3-2, Pham swings and drives it. High in the air, deep left center. Back it goes, and it's gone! Tommy Pham just over the left center field wall. Ties this game at 3 with his first homer as an Iron Pig. His fifth of the year at the AAA level. And it's the new guys getting it done for the Pigs.
13: Tommy Pham's fifth of the season, first as an Iron Pig, level the scoring at 3 in the bottom of the fifth. Christian Cairo, who somehow found a way to get himself out of a crazy rundown play after being picked off in game 1 in the bottom half of the fifth inning. Well, this time Cairo would step up in the bottom of the fifth and not just get on and get himself into a fun base running play. He'd step up and give the Pigs the lead.
0: Cairo the bouncer back towards the mound, over the bump to second base, gloved by McAdoo on the backhand, throws low to first, Simon Knight can't pick it. One run scores, here comes Peguero to the plate, he'll beat the throw as well. Two run score on Cairo's infield single, and the Pigs take the lead for the first time in the series. It's 5-3 here in the bottom of the fifth.
13: 5-3 Pigs in the bottom of the fifth. RBI knock for Christian Cairo. Run coming in to score on the throwing error by Charles McAdoo. So the Pigs lead sitting at 2. This would be the part of the game where Michael Mercado would come in for the Iron Pigs, and he would do a great job out of the Iron Pigs bullpen. In the top of the sixth inning, he would get the Bisons to, well, after giving up a couple of base hits to start, then he'd dial in to form. Get a couple of strikeouts there along with a flyout to get himself through that sixth inning. Go to the top of the seventh, though, after the Pigs were turned away with no runs in the sixth inning. He would strike out Rudy Martin Jr. to start. Surrender would double to Ismael Munguia. Charles McAdoo would strike out, and Sean Keyes would strike out on a foul tip. End things there. He'd strike out the side there with a double mixed in between in the top half of the seventh and end this ball game here tonight. So the Iron Pigs again, 5-3 victorious over the Buffalo Bisons, 14-16 in second half play, 49-56 overall is Lehigh Valley. there with a win here in this one. We'll take another break. When we return, give you a road to the show and a scoreboard update before it's time to wrap things up here on a Friday morning on the Staybridge Suites. 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
13: Back here on the Staybridge Suites, Allentown Bethlehem Airport postgame show as the Iron Pigs grab a win 5-3 over the Buffalo Bisons. Give you the final line score and a recap and the game highlights to go along with it. Let's get you now a road to the show, which is driven by New Car. Discover why everyone loves a new car today. For Reading and the Fighting Phils, after a walk-off win yesterday, 7-6 against the Binghamton Rumble Ponies, where Raylan Heredia put a ball in play, an error would bring home 2 runs and walk it off 7-6 for the Fighting Phils. As for their action tonight, Reading would grab a 7-2 win against the Rumble Ponies. They'd go up 2-1 in the bottom of the second inning on a Guillermo Rosario 2-run homer. Binghamton would tie it in the top of the fifth, but the bottom of the sixth is where the Fighting Phils would pull away. 4 runs would come in a score, a bases-loaded walk, a wild pitch, and a single would bring home 4 in the inning, 6-2. A double play would bring home a run in the seventh, 7-2 the final in favor of the Reading Fighting Phils. They go up now 2-0 in that series over the Rumble Ponies, with Tuesday's game being rained out to play doubleheader to make that one up on Saturday. So 2-0 in favor of the series for Reading. For Jersey Shore and the Blue Claws tonight, they are starting their series against Hudson Valley Renegades. All the rain there in the area as of late had them washed out on both Tuesday and yesterday. So as for the doubleheader they played today, game one went to the Blue Claws 2-1. They won it in 8 innings. Went down 1-0 in the first, but tied it up in an eighth and Humphrey solo homer in the fifth. They'd go ahead in the top of the eighth on a Dante Stewart RBI double, and a nice job from the bullpen there at the end. Gabe Craig got the save, getting through the eighth with no runs allowed. As for game two of the doubleheader tonight, it'd be a come-from-behind victory for the Blue Claws in a doubleheader sweep, as they would go down 4-0 after 4 innings, but played 2 in the top of the fifth, thanks to a Luis Caicedo 2-run double. In the seventh inning, a wild pitch and a Juan Villavicencio single tie things up, but Nathan Humphreys did it again, a 2-run single to give the Blue Claws the lead, and they'd go up 6-4 and hold on for the win. Getting the win out of the bullpen there, Marty Gare there for Jersey Shore, and the Blue Claws sweeping the doubleheader today over the Hudson Valley Renegades, now up 2-0 in their series. For Clearwater and the Threshers, well, they had a dandy of a time in the first two games, plating 31 runs, 15 on Tuesday, 16 yesterday, as they would put up 3 runs in the first, another in the second, 2 respectively in the fourth and fifth, and their biggest inning of the night was an 8-run top of the eighth. The offense, everybody chipping in, having a good time. Nolan Beltran, Jonathan Hogarth combined to drive in 7 yesterday. TJ Walton, the 3 RBI game there as well. 16-8 was the final for them well, pardon me, not yesterday at this point since we're on Friday. That was back on Wednesday. As for yesterday, pardon me, Clearwater with the victory over the, or let's run that back. Clearwater fell short against Jupiter after two straight victories over the Jupiter Hammerheads there for Clearwater. They fell short in that one yesterday, 9-0. They got blanked. Not a whole lot to touch upon, just three hits. It was the Hammerheads game. They controlled it through and through. Went up 2-0 in the bottom of the first, played runs in the second, two in the fifth, one in the seventh, and put the last hit down, if you will, with three in the bottom of the eighth. 9-0. The Clearwater Threshers fall short yesterday. That was your road to the show, which is driven by New Car. Discover why everyone loves a new car today. Scoreboard update presented by Ashley the Pigs. Back end of the doubleheader was the final game of the night in the International League. Pigs win the back end 5-3 after Buffalo took the front end 1-0. Other International League action that transpired yesterday. Columbus defeated the Toledo Mudhens 9-5. Clippers grabbed the win there. Indianapolis in a high-scoring affair defeated the Louisville Bats 12-7. While a low-scoring battle between Worcester and Norfolk transpired, the WooSox continued to stay hot, winning 3-1. Gwinnett topped Durham in that one 7-3. The Stripers take the win, while the Charlotte Knights get a road victory against Nashville 6-4. All Rail Riders, as the Scranton Wilkes-Barre Rail Riders defeated the Iowa Cubs in shutout fashion, 11-0. St. Paul defeats the Omaha Storm Chasers 4-1. Doubleheader in Rochester, the Red Wings and the Syracuse Mets tangoing in that one. Rochester took game one 6-1, while the Mets blanked the Red Wings 2-0 in game two. Also, the third doubleheader set of the day yesterday, Memphis and Jacksonville going at it, while Memphis won the game one 11-4. Comfortably, the Redbirds took it, and game two went to the Jumbo Shrimp in walk-off fashion in the bottom of the eighth. Jacksonville wins game two 4-3. That was your scoreboard update presented by Ashley. We'll take one last break, and when we do come back, we'll wrap things up, setting the stage for what's to come tomorrow night. There for a standalone contest between the Pigs and the Bisons. Game four of a six-game series. We'll start at 6:45 tomorrow night. Again, all the pregame coverage will commence at 6:15. Coming back and wrapping things up next on the Staybridge Suites Allentown Bethlehem Airport postgame show on the Iron Pigs Radio Network, presented by Ashley, the largest furniture store brand in North America.
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13: Just about time to wrap things up here tonight. Or I should say this morning. I'm always so used to saying it after a standalone game or just a time where it doesn't end at 12:24 in the morning as we currently stand here. Eastern time as the game wrapped up just after midnight at 12:01, took 2 hours and 15 minutes. So I should say, getting here to wrap things up on a Friday morning on the Staybridge Suites Allentown Bethlehem Airport postgame show. As I am Jack, I'm with you from the Phillipsburg Easton Honda Studios. As the Iron Pigs earned the split of the doubleheader, fell short in game one, 1-0, but they bounced back with the win in game number two with a 5-3 victory. Again, we've run down the final line score and the recap of that as well, along with the highlights and everything else in between. So let's get you set now for what's to come tomorrow as the Pigs will get set to be back in action at 6:45, 6:15 for the pregame show right here on the Iron Pigs Radio Network. As for tomorrow's contest, it's scheduled to be Andrew Painter. There for the Iron Pigs in 5 starts this year. He's 1-2 with a 4.56 ERA, but coming off of a really good start his last time out. It was a 2-start week for him against the Indianapolis Indians. Both of those starts fared well. In the finale of that series on Sunday, Painter went 6 innings, allowed 1 run on 5 hits. It was earned. It was a solo homer. He did not walk a batter in that game and struck out 6. Second time this year that Painter has gone a 6-inning start without walking a batter. Coincidentally enough, in both of those, he allowed 1 run there, only earned. So again, it's been a good line. When Painter's not walking the guys, it's been a good line for him. The only start that got away from him was against Columbus, where he issued 4 walks over 2 2/3 innings, and that was where he allowed 7 runs, all of which earned. Outside of that, it's been 4 good starts for Painter here with the Iron Pigs. So again, he'll be facing the Buffalo Bisons tomorrow night, the pitching probable on the Iron Pigs side. For the Bisons, it's good old TBD, to be determined there for Buffalo. No clue who's going to be pitching for them tomorrow night as of this current juncture. There, we'll definitely get a better idea as the day today progresses along to get the insights to what Casey Kandel and the Buffalo Bisons manager, or he's the Buffalo Bisons manager, I should say, but what the Buffalo Bisons pitching plans are tomorrow or are today for game 4 of this 6-game series. So again, Andrew Painter for the Pigs, 1-2 with a 4.56 ERA. He's the pitching probable on the Iron Pig side tomorrow. TBD for the Buffalo Bisons on who's to be pitching in game 4 of the 6-game set. Coming up later on here on this Friday. So game 2 of the doubleheader went the Pigs' way. 5-3, Cameron Meisner, a no-doubt shot in the third, tied it at 1. Tommy Pham cashed in with his first Iron Pigs homer to level it at 3 in the fifth. And Christian Cairo with a infield hit to bring home the go-ahead run, a throwing error, allowed a second run on that play to come in to score. And that would be enough offense for the Pigs to get the win. Michael Mercado grabbed the save, his fifth of the season. He struck out 5 over 2 scoreless innings out of the bullpen. And Drake Fellows earned his third win, going 5 3-run innings, pretty much back-to-back replicated starts for Drake Fellows. He allowed 3 runs in 6 innings his last go-around against Indianapolis. Allowed 3 runs in 5 innings tonight against the Buffalo Bison. So back-to-back good starts there for Drake Fellows. Pigs win this one again, 5-3. Split the doubleheader here today, or yesterday, I should say, rather, there for the bulk of it, and wrapped it up here today on Friday for the doubleheader. Split series stands at 2-1 in favor of the Buffalo Bisons. That is going to just about do it, though, for us here today, as thank you again to everyone and anyone who's listened for any amount of time. If you're still here with us, I mean, can't say thank you enough for sticking it out here with us on this lengthy, lengthy day of Iron Pigs baseball. That is going to do it for this edition of the Stabridge Suites, Allentown Bethlehem Airport postgame show. For Sam Jelinek, I am Jack Himes, signing off, saying so long, and thank you for listening to this edition of Iron Pigs baseball. Got 2-1 today as the Pigs split the doubleheader. 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
9: Here. Right? You guys know, you're the owner and the quarterback. Every year for the Cowboys is a Super Bowl or bust year. Mm-hmm. That's what goes along with being the Dallas Cowboys, right? It's built in. There's no, hey, you go to the Cowboys and toil and anonymity for a few years. No, you go, you get paid, you own a level of notoriety that no other team in the NFL has. Whatever your record is, good, bad, indifferent, the Dallas Cowboys, the number one story in the number one team in the NFL every year. The Cowboys could be 5-5 and you could have the Browns being 10-0 and the Cowboys at 5-5 would be a bigger story. Although, well, I don't know, that would be close, but you get what I'm saying. And for the Cowboys to sit here and say, like, now we want to remind everybody that we're thinking big. I feel like the Cowboys have lost the plot. It's been so long since they won, and it's been so long since things went their way where they feel like we have everything working together. Like, the Cowboys always have felt like, well, we got a little bit of this going in the right direction, but this part isn't, right? We have the quarterback and the running back. We don't have the depth on defense, right? Now we got the defense, but we don't have the depth offensively that we use. Don't have the running game that we used to. Okay, now we don't have the wide receivers that we used to, but we got the quarterback. And like nothing is ever meshed, right? There's been never anything to be in sync with the Cowboys. And as a result, every year for the Cowboys is mainly, it's almost like a Steelers type year. Well, they'll be good enough to get into the playoffs. Maybe they win a game or two, but they're going to go home. But like the fact that here the Jerry Jones and Dak Prescott having to say, yeah, we're not afraid to think about goals like the Super Bowl. I'm like, when did you ever stop? When did that ever stop? Like, I wondered, like, did the Cowboys get, Jerry Jones is on the team now for almost 40 years. Mm-hmm. And like, all of a sudden, you know, like, it's visible that he has stopped judging success for the Dallas Cowboys by Super Bowls and postseason. And instead it's more by the valuation of the franchise and being a team that plays on Thanksgiving and plays in all these big games and the notoriety of the team and the value. Like that's what Jerry Jones judges success by business wise, what the NFL has been able to do, what the Cowboys have been able to do. And Dak Prescott never really got it because, wow, I'm here and yeah, I'm not afraid. No. This is why you get all this money, right? This is why on any other team, you would be Baker Mayfield. And you'd be like, well, we're going to extend you. We're going to give you money. We don't know. But you're the quarterback of the Cowboys. And I just don't know if the Cowboys are every year is a Super Bowl or bust year. Even during this 30-year drought, it doesn't change. It's never changed for the Cowboys. But I hear this and I go, is that where they've been the last few years? Where they've not been thinking Super Bowl? It's not been that way and they have to get this way of thinking back? Or the fact they got to remind people they're still thinking about this, just, I say, when did the Cowboys lose the plot?
10: Yeah, I would say many years ago. I wonder if this isn't. Yeah, I would say many years ago. Because as you laid out with Jerry Jones, and I think it's an important point to underscore, is his success can be viewed one of two ways. The Cowboys themselves and what they do on the field, but as you laid out, the valuation, not only of the team, but what he's done for the NFL. We don't have what Kroenke built out here in Los Angeles if it ain't for Jerry Jones, right? Make that emphatically clear for anybody that doesn't recognize how the machine works. It was all him. Kraft probably gets some percentage of that credit pie, but most of it was Jerry Jones kind of forcing the issue back in the day and forcing them to not make some of those other moves and strange bedfellows that were going to happen and link-ups and whatever. But for the Cowboys, I wonder if they're not selling a bunch of new merch, which increases Jerry's bottom line. Remember, we won the Super Bowl back here, so go get those throwback T-shirts. Like Dak's wearing, he's also saying the greatest offense there is. So you got that going.
9: Yeah. Well, they've always had a good offense. But again, it's never been in sync, you know?
10: But that's it. And certainly these last years, and we watched Jerry for years with his coaching hires and retentions where it didn't make sense. And I'm not looking to go after Jason Garrett here, but why not? The extra years that he got and some of the others. Throughout the hiring and firing process and what made sense, what didn't, and trying to sync that all up, you're chasing in division and he liked the headlines. Well, after a while, he didn't have to make any of them. Like Jerry has had him going back to his monkeys and whatever else. I mean, that's a long time ago. He hasn't had a lot of crazy ass statements the last couple of years. It's just the Cowboys become a de facto. All right, nothing else is going on in the NFL. Let's go poke fun at them. And whatever Jerry might have said, even if it was really something innocuous and completely out of context, it got blown up because, well, it's Jerry. But the aspirations and the all-in towards a Super Bowl run, I can't remember the last time we legitimately talked about them and said this team is built to go win. It's like they're always going to be fun. You said one side of the ball, the Micah Parsons years, he was fun to watch. Dak Prescott in this offense, CeeDee Lamb, fun to watch. Go back to Dez Bryant when he was at his peak, fun to watch. Mm-hmm. And we've had a lot of big moments on and big primetime games because they're shoved down your throat every chance you get because it's ratings and it gets tongues wagging. Why? Because like your Knicks, long drought.
9: Yeah, oh no, long time.
10: Look, right?
11: But hey, so if the Knicks can do it, why not us?
10: See how I brought you back to the point.
11: Dak should have been wearing the t-shirt with OG's tip in on it.
10: Why not us?
11: I don't think we can win, but if Indiana can win in football, the Knicks can win in basketball, we can maybe do it.
10: Why not us?
9: But it just surprises me that the Cowboys, I feel like they've lost their identity of what really is important for them. And again, it's a different level of success that the Cowboys aspire to and are held to than other teams. And you could say it's unfair, but hey, I think many teams would love to be able to sell the merch and be America's team like the Dallas Cowboys are. They would love that. That's the pressure that goes along. It's the old Tom Hanks line from League of Their Own. It's winning supposed to be art. If it was easy, everybody would do it.
10: But go back to their counterpart in the AFC, where we've talked about the Steelers forever.

0: the start. The Giants held on to defeat the Padres in San Diego 4-1, snapping San Diego's, what, five-game winning streak that they were on? The Red Sox beat the A's 5-4. Reds held on 3-2 against the Pirates. Mets defeated the Marlins 4-2, as I mentioned. Braves took down the Nationals 5-4. Cubs doubled up on the Cardinals 4-2. And the White Sox walked it off for a second day in a row against the Yankees. When it comes to the NFL, free agent wide receiver Deebo Samuel is signing back with the 49ers. It's a one-year deal worth $7 million. Spent six seasons in San Francisco before last year where he played with the Washington Commanders. Other NFL news, wide receiver Chris Olave and the Saints agreed to terms on a four-year deal worth $132 million. Baker Mayfield did not get a long-term extension like he wanted to prior to the start of training camp. Speaking to the media today, he said that he felt disappointed and disrespected by the team. Apparently, reports are that Tampa Bay offered him a two-year deal for less than $50 million a year. Falcons quarterback Tua Tagovailoa dealing with tightness in his back. He did individual drills, though, on the side during practice today. In golf, Peter
1: Illuminati? What?
0: That's not it. And I was saying it right. It's just now I'm not saying it right. Peter Malnati.
2: Like the pizza place.
0: Yes.
2: Malnati
0: leads the Rocket Classic at 9 under par. This is first round play. Ricky Fowler is at 7 under par. And in the WNBA, Asia Wilson had 33 points, 10 rebounds. Aces beat the Liberty 104-99. And ESPN did report that Paige Beckers and Angel Reese will not be fined or penalized for their alleged friendly $400 wager on last night's game that we all saw, but they took down. No punishment.
2: Thank you, Monty.
1: Bet.
2: And Illuminati kind of works.
0: That's the pizza place.
2: That's what Burn would say. And TJ, the light went on for Peter Illuminati.
0: Illuminati. Don't confuse me. Now I'm going to be saying Illuminati for his name. My update.
2: Malnati. He became that much more interesting Malnati. Just like that, Monty.
0: It just doesn't roll off the tongue.
2: It's okay. It's all right.
0: Malnati.
2: Hey, who's that good pitcher for the Yankees who was a rookie last year and pitches well now? Wow.
0: Camp Schlittler.
2: Look how far you've come with that.
0: That's
2: there
0: right.
2: You go.
0: That's right. Don't need to dump me today.
2: Coming up next, one story that every single NFL fan can get behind. Jason and Mike Fox.
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8: A better life with Dr. Sanjay Gupta.
9: There are lots of things you can measure to get an idea of how healthy you are at any given moment. Temperature, heart rate, blood pressure, just to name a few. But how about how healthy you will be and how long you're likely to live? According to a new study out of the University at Buffalo, two simple strength tests are pretty accurate at predicting longevity in older women. One is hand grip strength, and the other is how quickly people can stand up from a seated position without using their arms. By the way, I remember interviewing former President Jimmy Carter when he was quite old and being really impressed how he just popped out of the chair without using his arms. Not a lot of older people can actually do that. But I think the message here is that maintaining strength as you age is going to help you perform everyday activities, but also help you avoid injury and stay independent. I'm Dr. Sanjay Gupta, helping you live a better life.
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10: 100 years ago, there were 100,000 tigers in the wild. Today, there are as few as 3,200. 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

0: know, like when you get, you know what I'm saying?
1: Yeah.
0: Like, I don't think
1: But you spent money on college.
0: Lots
1: where you
0: of
1: were
0: it.
1: Playing Candy Crush.
0: Lots of money.
1: Very good.
0: That's
1: okay.
0: right.
1: All right.
0: That's right. Speaking of money, Deebo Samuel is going to make $7 million. He is signing a one-year deal with the 49ers, the team that drafted him in the second round in 2019. He spent six seasons in San Francisco before playing last year with the Washington Commanders. Wide receiver Chris Olave and the Saints agreed to terms on a four-year deal worth $132 million, and he gets $90 million guaranteed. Buccaneers quarterback Baker Mayfield did not get a long-term extension prior to the start of training camp, and he told the media today that he felt disappointed, disrespected by the team. Reports are that Tampa Bay offered him 2 years for less than $50 million a year. Positive news for Bengals defensive end Shamar Stewart, who was carted off of practice on Wednesday. He escaped serious injury. He hyperextended his knee, so he's going to miss a couple of weeks, but again, escaped serious injury. When it comes to Major League Baseball, no Shohei Ohtani, no problem for the Dodgers. They outscored the Mariners 6-2. Shohei Ohtani was kept out of the lineup because of knee soreness, more as a precaution reason than anything, according to manager Dave Roberts. The Giants snapped the Padres' five-game winning streak after coming out on top 4-1. Red Sox came back to defeat the A's 5-4. Braves held on 5-4 against the Nationals. Mets took down the Marlins 4-2, and the Reds topped the Pirates 3-2. The MLB trade deadline is Monday, August 3rd at 6 Eastern. The Twins are acquiring left-hander reliever AJ Minter from the Mets in exchange for two prospects. And in the WNBA, the Aces took down the Liberty 104-99 behind 33 points, 10 rebounds, and 6 assists from Asia Wilson. While the Lynx crushed the tempo 104-74, Olivia Miles and Afisa Collier each had 16 points. Minnesota has won 9 in a row. Back to you guys.
1: Thank you very much,
0: Monsi.
1: Coming up next, yes, the first salvo trade deadline deal has gone down. AJ Minter, the Mets get Benny Agbayani's kid. Yay. Time now for everybody to get right with one big trade that's going to happen. It's going to upset a lot of people, but just understand, this is how it's going to go. That's next. Jason and Mike, Fox.
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9: I don't know about you, but my social media feeds are flooded with lotions and potions and gadgets, all promising to unlock different components of longevity. But if you log off, take a step back from all the hype, you'll find that the actual keys to a longer, healthier life are hiding in plain sight. There are four of them. Number one, nutrition. The Mediterranean diet really is the gold standard. Number two, exercise. You should be getting 150 minutes of moderate intensity exercise or 75 minutes of vigorous intensity exercise every week, plus strength training and stretching. Number three, sleep. Sleep is when your body and your brain repair themselves. You should be getting 7 to 9 hours a night. And finally, number four often gets forgotten, socialization. It's not a bonus. It's a necessity for a healthy life, finding a sense of community, purpose, and belonging. I'm Dr. Sanjay Gupta, helping you live a better life.
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1: That is not John Cena.
0: Maybe you should just stay if you can't get the door open. No, no, I got it. I got it. Don't worry, I got it.
2: I said to my daughter, I'm like, hey, I'm going to sit and watch this. She goes, you know what? I've seen it twice. I've seen it enough for both of us.
0: So the first trade of the trade deadline, now that we're getting into it, was made tonight. The Mets trade A.J. Minter to the Twins. They get Benny Agbayani's kid. They're now just going to get kids of players who played for them when the Mets were good.
2: Nostalgia.
0: We're going to get John Franco's kid.
2: It worked out for the Knicks.
0: We're going to get Robin Ventura's kid. Yeah, no, it's a great strategy, man. I mean, look, we got Brick Brunson's kid. We need Benny Agbayani's kid. Like, I think it worked. I think it's great. So just understand it's going to piss off a lot of people. People are going to be mad.
2: Mm-hmm.
0: But I think there's something towards the worthwhile in saying, hey, when you can accept something and understand it, it's going to be easier when it actually does happen. The Dodgers are going to get Tarik Skubal, right? Skubal's going to be a Dodger for a host of reasons. Number one, that's his preferred destination in free agency. Okay. The Dodgers can outbid you for anybody they want to because they still have the most highly rated farm system in baseball. They have 9 or 10 of the top 100 prospects overall. They're not going to be outbid for a player that they're not going to allow to go to the Brewers or the Phillies. Don't want to see Skubal in the playoffs. They have a crying need for starting pitching because you don't know what Otani's going to be in the fall. You don't know what Blake Snell is going to be. You don't know if Wroblewski's going to hit the wall, which he will. He'll get to that innings limit before October. And suddenly you're looking at October going, man, these three guys, well, I don't know that we can even count on them.
2: Glass now still coming back. The only two guys that are consistent right now are Sasaki and Yamamoto.
0: And Sasaki just became consistent.
2: Yeah, I know, right? But he's finally turned that corner. Yeah. We're like, hey,
0: so
2: had another pretty good start tonight.
0: Everything is there for the Dodgers to go get him. Like, the Dodgers are going to be, they're your last chance. Hey, go talk to everybody else. Come to us. We'll go over the top for him. They're not going to lose out to him. The only way I can see it is if maybe the Rays, who John Paul Morosi has told us, hey, they're in it for Skubal. If they go way over the top, the Dodgers might go, well, we can pivot to a guy like Freddie Peralta or another starting pitcher because he's not in the National League. If we see him in the World Series, we see him. That's the only way, but that's such a small probability because the Dodgers need, they go out and get big names. They don't settle for the other. They go get the big names. Hey, Skubal's the guy. They're going to get him. So just understand it's going to upset a lot of people. How do they do this? Dodgers are going to get Skubal.
2: Current markets in the Kalshi world, there's only about 400,000 in there, but it's fun anyway. Dodgers at 44, Milwaukee 23, Chicago 9, Tampa 8, Atlanta 6, staying in Detroit 5%. But yeah, I'd love to see one of these also ran or other teams, kind of like the Sixers becoming LeBron's team. I want to see someone off the pace become that squad just because it makes it far more entertaining.
0: Yeah, it would be. It would be great. But
2: right, here he is with the Miz.
0: Yeah.
2: Here he is in Tampa. I mean, come on.
0: He's saying, I'll get more money than Baker Mayfield's getting next year. How does that feel?
2: Wow.
0: Is it too soon for that?
2: No, it's right on time.
0: Exit, how about a Fresca at Swollen Dome? For Mike, I'm Jason. Coming up next, my buddy Ben Maller. 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
0: This is kind of on brand for Argentina because of the way they play. And after the game, I mean, you're talking a player throwing a punch, a coach throwing a punch, turning away from the team when they get the trophy and not talking after the game. Everything else you've ever seen with bad sportsmanship and guys not shaking hands, guys not wanting to talk, Cam Newton after the Super Bowl, whatever it was, that's nothing compared to this. This makes Argentina look so bad. 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Like all the goodwill, everything Argentina's built up, this is what they're known for now. This hissy fit that they had at the end of the game where they got emotional, they got violent. You've never seen a team be that unsportsmanlike after a game ever.
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16: 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This ball's back. It is gone. Into the Seattle bullpen. Dalton rushing. A three-run shot for the Dodger catcher. It is 5-0. Home run number 12 for rushing.
15: AM 570 LA Sports Dodgers Radio Network. They outscored the Mariners 6-2. The Giants snapped the Padres' five-game winning streak after coming out on top 4-1. The Red Sox topped the A's 5-4. And the Braves held on 5-4 against the Nationals. The Twins are acquiring left-handed reliever A.J. Minter from the Mets in exchange for two prospects. In the NFL, free agent wide receiver Debo Samuel is signing a one-year deal with the 49ers worth $7 million. And in the WNBA, the Aces defeated the Liberty 104-99. Asia Wilson, 33 points and 10 rebounds. I'm Monty Bolaños.
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0: And in the South, you know, so that's, but I'm cool with the South. I'm going to move there, actually. I'm moving to Huntsville, Alabama. I have a girl.
1: You just said you're moving to Beacon Hill. You're not moving to the South. You're going to move it next year. You're going to move to Wisconsin next.
0: Yeah, I would move to Milwaukee. You know, Jeffrey Dahmer's from Milwaukee. That was like really crazy.
1: You know where Jeffrey Dahmer went to college?
0: No.
1: The Ohio State University. They don't promote him. I don't know why. All right, thank you. I got to go. All right, there you go. There's Blind Scott. Rambling Blind Scott. Time now for the Who Am I game, and here we go. In my big league career, the one and only Twins, Cody Clemens has recorded a strikeout on the mound, had a three-homer game at the plate, and hit an ultimate grand slam. It's a walk-off grand slam down by three. I am the only other player in Major League Baseball history to do all three of those things. Who am I? That is the question, the answer. We'll get to it, and we will do it next.
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19: If I were to ask you what makes for a good night's sleep, you'd probably say a dark, quiet room, not too many things on your mind. But every night when you go to get some Z's, how often do you really think about the temperature in your bedroom? Temperature may be one of the most underappreciated factors in sleep. That's according to the Senior Vice President of Research and Scientific Affairs at the National Sleep Foundation. We often hear about lights and screens and stress, but even modest changes in temperature and airflow can influence both how quickly you fall asleep and how deeply you stay asleep. Most experts will recommend a room temperature of 60 to 67 degrees Fahrenheit. You might also experiment with your sheets and what you actually wear to bed. Play around a bit and see what improves your sleep. You might be delightfully surprised. I'm Dr. Sanjay Gupta, helping you live a better life.
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3: 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And boy, how great would that be? My goodness. Just absolutely great. Back to it. And here is the big payoff on the Who Am I game. This is where we pretend to be somebody else. Thus, the Who Am I game. Quite the finish for the Minnesota Twins. They were supposed to be terrible. Not that they're good. The American League blows, so the Twins are right in the playoff race. Of course, they kept adding wild card teams. That's part of the deal. The Twins, Cody Clemens, that last name rings a bell. Cody Clemens has recorded a strikeout on the mound in his career. He's notched a three-homer game at the plate and hit what they call an ultimate grand slam, a walk-off grand slam down by three. I am the only other player in baseball history to do all three of those things, according to the nerddom. Who am I? And Alf, the alien opiner, going with Joe Sambito.
4: Who?
3: This is his answer. Great photo. That crooked Red Sox hat. Joe Mauer from Femi, the number one Uber Eats driver there in Minnesota. Ruben Berman, the reason that you get to keep foul balls, according to Mauer prop guy. Well, that's true. It is him. Not a burner, going with Mike the Leprechaun. Mike the Leprechaun. Who else do we have? Let's see. Page down. Robbie the Mariner fan got this right. Bad job by you. You cheating schmuck. Analog Al going with the Sultan of SWAT. Who else do we have? Crazy Joe Davola from Trucker or Truck Stop Fungus. That's his answer. Who else do we have? Mark from Queens going with Blind Scott's Pharmacist as his answer. You are Bojack Horseman from Trucker Joe. Gotta have a fall guy. That's a message to Coop. A subliminal dog whistle to Coop. Manny Sanguian, good name, from James. Caesar Geronimo from Steelers Nasty. That's a solid name, too. Not a burner said Blind Sophie's plunger extension. Okay, that's come on, can't we all get along? Johnny Q says George Brett is the answer. Well, that was the answer yesterday, and I guess that got cut off. I have a very upset email from Old Man River Mike, who's 89 and listens to the show, and he could not hear the answer. He lives in Florida, and he listens to it. I'm sorry, Old Man River. George Brett was the answer yesterday. What else do we have? Let's see. Page Dan. I'll skip over that one. Mike the Man from Hoosier Bill. He says Mike the Man. I don't know who that is. Lorena, do you have an answer, Lorena?
5: I'm going to go with James Bond.
3: James Bond. Agent 007.
5: Shaken,
3: Bond.
5: Not stirred.
3: No, that is incorrect. The correct answer. The Bambino. Babe Ruth. Babe Ruth got her done back in the day. The former Dodger. He was a coach with the Brooklyn Dodgers, Babe Ruth. Yeah, last uniform he wore, I believe, was a Dodger uniform. Put that in your little pipe and smoke it, you kids. Yeah?
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9: 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By the way, doesn't this feel like a picnic you're going to, but not everybody likes each other? 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Now, we reached out to Sabrina Ionescu's agency, and we asked, did Sabrina get an invitation? And we got one word in capital letters, no. It sounded like Sabrina Ionescu was miffed she didn't get invited and wanted to get invited. 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
3: So LeBron James' former teammate Patrick Beverley told every man, woman, and child that the 76ers are the most dominant team ever. After adding LeBron James, there is a chance that Patrick Beverley is right. It's called a fat chance. It's a fat chance that Patrick Beverley is right. Beverley sounds like he's been enjoying some Colombian Bam Bam, if you know what I mean, with that kind of statement. To casuals scrolling a tablet, looking at a depth chart, you're like, oh man, LeBron James. You got your pants around your ankles. You're so excited. LeBron, Joel Embiid, Jaylen Brown. Super team. It's not. It's not. Where are the think pieces? Are we going to get a think piece that LeBron's a bad father? 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LeBron turned his back on his child. How could LeBron leave Bronx?
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17: Nope.
16: 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He has swung on and driven high and deep into left field. 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
11: You heard it on the Red Sox Radio Network. They came back to defeat the A's 5-4 while the Braves held on 5-4 against the Nationals. Without Shohei Ohtani, the Dodgers outscored the Mariners 6-2. The Twins are acquiring left-handed reliever AJ Minter from the Mets in exchange for two prospects. The MLB trade deadline is Monday, August 3rd at 6 p.m. Eastern Time. And in the NFL, free agent wide receiver Deebo Samuel is signing a one-year deal with the 49ers, the team that drafted him in 2019, and it's worth $7 million. I'm Monsi Bolaños.
12: Gather around. Ben Maller's up.
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3: A tiger on the move. Or is it? Welcome in the beginning of another hour of the Ben Maller Show. We are in the air everywhere. Cronies, as we are the soundtrack to your overnight hours. Coast to coast, border to border, and beyond, on the vast and excessively powerful microphones of FSR emanating live from the whispers. The whispers of wisdom. Guaranteed human from the world famous Fox Sports Radio studios, where Ozzy Waz and Not a Burner say, "Hey Maller, give me some of that bull." I said, "You know what? In honor of Robbie the Mariner fan and his team winning the series against the Dodgers 1-2, one win for the Mariners over the Dodgers is like 10. And even Kathy and Madison said, "Maller, give me the bull." 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So our lead this hour, talking baseball. It's baseball, Susan. That's all it is. So we start out in Detroit, the whisper campaign continuing regarding the future of the ace in the hole for the Tigers, in a big-time hole there. If you've not been paying attention, the trade deadline, which used to always be on July 31st, which is today, this Friday, it's on Monday, so you have the weekend. One thing I've learned about these professional sports leagues over the years, and I remember this when I did my website, they don't like to work. The league office do not like to work. They're all in Manhattan. They don't want to work on the weekends. They do not want to work on the weekends. The weekends is their time. They play games on the weekends, mind you. Any kind of ruling, any kind of adjudication of the rules or having the league office having to go over financial situations, they just don't want to work. They want to be in the Hamptons on the weekend. They don't want to be bothered. They just don't want to be bothered. So the trade deadline is on Monday, and the latest on this, Detroit is expected to say bye-bye to their two-time Cy Young winner, Tarek Skubal, as he will be going outbound from Detroit. And you've got the Dodgers, the Brewers, the Tampa Bay Rays, the Yankees, the Cubbies, who are supposedly window shopping. The Atlanta Braves also have been mentioned as a possibility. Now, we have learned, though, the latest scuttlebutt. We have learned that the Dodgers are the first preference of Tarek Skubal when he enters the market into free agency. That being passed around, bouncing around the pinball machine here, is that Tarek Skubal is eyeing the Dodgers as a free agent. Of course, there's a lot of moving parts, including a labor stoppage that will start December 1st. So good luck on that. It's a good jumping off point. Let us discuss the question for Old Man River there in Florida. Tarek Skubal would prefer to sign a long-term deal with the Dodgers. why are people seemingly pretending that this is a surprise? That there are people, I don't believe that. That's not right. Why would he want to go join the Dodgers? That makes no sense. All right, my observations. I got Mark Twain, Jenga, and Burger King. And we will combine all of these things together. And we are going to play the 1-2-3 and the ABC game is what we're going to play. We always start, though. You know where we start? Number one. All right, we steamroll through this. So there's a certain subset of our fellow human beings, people who are acting gobsmacked about this wrinkle. I find it adorable. I find it absolutely adorable. It's like those people that are shocked that their date would prefer to go to a place like Nobu over Applebee's. Like, really? Come on now. Why would you be surprised by this? Who wouldn't trade the life they're in for, if you're a baseball player, for money, sunshine, palm trees, beach living, and a franchise that does not treat October like it's a haunted house? The Dodgers, for better or worse, operate in an MLB plus world. Unlimited deferred payments, zero ads for the players. They fly their players around on their own private plane so they don't have to be around the unwashed support staff. Do you understand how spoiled these a-holes are on the Dodgers? Scooble's just trying to get on the Ohtani pension plan. I believe Ohtani will be paid until the sun burns out. That's how much money he's going to get over the years. And from LA's perspective, he immediately would slot right at the very top of the Dodger rotation. I keep hearing how great the Dodger rotation is, how amazing it is, and all this stuff. And they have a great record. That's wonderful. The reality is, going into a playoff environment, there's one guy that you trust right now in that rotation that you can depend on. Yoshinobu Yamamoto, and that's it. That is all. Shohei Ohtani's a wild card. He's dinged up. There's no guarantee he'll be able to pitch. And if he does pitch, he'll pitch well. There's no guarantee on that. And the Dodgers are literally burning about $60 million on Blake Snell. Bro, I ain't playing unless I get mine, bro. Guess what? He should update to somebody. Bro, I ain't playing, and I got mine. What a schmuck that guy is. And Tyler Glasnow, the glass man, two unreliable turd burgers who they can't depend on in the playoffs. I keep hearing, well, Snell's coming back. Glasnow will be back. Really? You want to bet on that? Dodgers almost lost the World Series because of Blake Snell. Every game he pitched in, they lost. The guy sucks. And Scooble, he would fix that. You would have a good 1-2 punch with Yamamoto and Scooble at the top, and then whatever else you get out of those other pitchers is fine. And it's always the block. The blockity block. I remember years ago, the Dodgers traded for a guy named Jim Thome, a designated hitter. This is back when the National League didn't have the designated hitter. Like, what are you doing? Well, they traded for him because they were worried he was going to go to a rival team they were fighting with to get in the playoffs. So they just got him, really not to play him, just to keep him from going to the team so he didn't burn them near the end of his big league career. But Scooble, if he ended up, like, if the Brewers got this guy, oh my God, if the Brewers got Scooble, I would bet on them over the Dodgers. With the Miz and Scooble in a short series, are you kidding me? I'd bet on Milwaukee if they get him. Atlanta, if the Atlanta Braves were able to pick up Scooble and put him near the top. Man, and I don't care about trading prospect. You prospect hoarders, let it go. Cut the umbilical cord with these stupid prospects. They're just trade chips to maximize the roster, the big league roster. And they have the depth. And every year, Baseball America and these other nerd websites come out with a new list of top prospects. So if you trade them, you can regrow. It's kind of like a farmer. You imagine you're a farmer in Iowa, and you're like, man, I love the corn. I can't cut the corn. Well, you'll get more corn the next season. Well, no, I love this corn. Well, no, you've got to trade that corn, and then you can get something else for this thing called money. Money, money, money. Yeah, all right. So anyway, to quote Mark Twain, denial ain't just a river in Egypt. It's also widespread in baseball. Now, moving on. Page 2. To Cincinnati we go. Where the Reds are not good. However, they are very popular at the trade deadline. Multiple people that claim to know what they're talking about keeping you up to date. Those so-called squirrely baseball insiders swear that the Cincinnati Reds ace Hunter Green is on the auctioning block with Buster Olney, claiming that it's a 50-50 chance that he's traded over the weekend before the MLB trade deadline. Hunter Green, and supposedly a lot of teams are kicking the tires on Mr. Green, who's not actually Green. He's not. All right, so the question, you make the call. Should the Reds trade away the flame-throwing starting pitcher Hunter Green, who was a revelation of Baseball Nation last year and smells like rotting fish this year? So on this one, I am going to give this a ceremonial head bob is what I'm going to do. I'm nodding my head here. Now, my arm certainly can be twisted on this, and here's why. Hunter Green is a dreamboat house built on a sinkhole. You feel me on that? You know what I'm saying? Like, it looks great. At some point, that sinkhole is going to swallow that house up. And you juxtapose, we talked about in a previous episode of the show, we talked about how the Reds have Elly De La Cruz and I wouldn't trade him and they'd be nuts to trade him. Well, it's different with Hunter Green, even though he's a young lad at 26. Hunter Green is coming off elbow surgery for bone chips. And you look at his injury report and it's the future. It's not so much looking forward to the future. It's planning for the next MRI. And so if you're the front office there, you've got to do this math equation and say, well, when are we actually going to be any good again? And if we're that good, will he still be able to pitch? And it's kind of like playing with a Jenga tower and you're blindfolded. And Hunter Green is that wobbly middle block that's about to fall out of the Jenga tower. And by the time the Reds are actually competitive, he'll either be signing or demanding a $200 million plus contract or getting fitted for Tommy John surgery, not the close, the Tommy John operation. So under team control for a few more years, which all these financial wizards love so much, through 2029, and that makes you prime fish bait to toss into the ocean for desperate teams that are all horny to get more pitching, like the Atlanta Braves, the Padres, the Yankees, teams like that. So you could cash in. I don't love my prospects. I've been very clear about that. Most of these guys suck. It's a scam. It's a shell game. It's three-card Monty is what it is with these prospects. However, that's where the Reds are. This unending struggle that the Cincinnati Reds are dealing with is just Josh and Justin in Cincinnati, and Ohio Al and all those guys, Dick in Dayton. You're running on a treadmill, and it's a treadmill. It's a weird brand of treadmill. It's the Suck brand, the treadmill of Suck, and there's no off switch. You can't get off it. There's no off switch. That's all. All right, final point. Now we go to Atlanta, where Tommy in Atlanta is smiling ear to ear, unless he's not. So reports say the Braves are considering tossing out into the market Spencer Strider. What? Come on. The Braves are a playoff team this year. They've got this mishmash of players they added and the guys they had before that are working. Yeah, so that is the story. The former ace of the Atlanta baseball team who's in the middle of a six-year contract for $75 million. Got a couple more years after this, club option after that. So the question, do you believe the Atlanta Braves would really trade away Spencer Strider? So on this one, I'm giving this two thumbs up. Not one, two thumbs up. Two of them. Now, for the low information fan, trading away Spencer Strider sounds bat poop crazy. It sounds bat poop crazy. But Atlanta is not just shopping him. I believe in private messages. At this point, they're practically begging someone to take the booby prize off the shelf. They would pack his bags. They'd take care of his house, call the Uber Black, pay surge pricing, and tip the driver double to get rid of him. If you look at the rental market, and you say, okay, I need to get a pitcher and I need a rental. Let me get a, can I get an Avis? No, no, we don't have Avis. How about, what else you got? Like a National? No, we don't have that. What do you got? So I have a Spencer Strider. It's a Rent-A-Wreck. Spencer Strider is a Rent-A-Wreck. He has had elbow inflammation, UCL sprain. His velocity has been like a yo-yo. It's up and down and all around. The guy turns 28 this summer, which, again, not old. You're supposedly in the prime of your career. However, he has to be handled like a Fabergé egg at this point. And think of Spencer Strider like a Burger King commercial for the Whopper. Right, you look at that, and it looks just amazing. The meat, the bread, the toppings, even the lettuce. And I don't like lettuce because it makes you vomit, like the lettuce today. But it looks fine, looks good. And then when you go through the drive-through and you get that bag, that soggy bag, and it's that depressing-looking burger, you're like, "What's? I don't want the one in the commercial. I don't. What is this slop that I'm getting?" Strider looks cool. He sounds cool. The functionality of Spencer Strider is not very good. It's just not great. And so the Braves, I would think, are very tired of this. They know that it's not likely going to get better. Babysitting a pitcher, it's kind of like watching a rocket launch back in the day at NASA. There's a long checklist before you start that rocket, right? The booster rockets, and a long checklist. And that's Spencer Strider at this particular point trying to figure out, you know, how to make all this stuff work. It's not great. And they've been futzing around with it for a couple of years now, and it's just not looking all that promising. It is the Ben Maller Show. The Ben Maller Show. If you would like to be part of the program, you can join us a couple of ways. You can call up and stay on hold. We'll get you at some point here, and you can dazzle the men, women, and children of the nocturnal world. And you can do that at 877-99 on Fox. That's 877-996-6369. Also on X, at Ben Maller. That is at Ben Maller. If you'd like to be part of the live program, you can hide behind your fake avatar and name, and we won't know who you really are. You can live a double life and knock yourself out. Have a grand old time. Later this hour, we've got Maller to the Third Degree. We'll have the Insta Advice Line coming up a little bit later in the hour as well. Straight ahead, it is Scootergate. We have Scootergate to dissect. And also, putting on a show. We'll go there as well. We'll do it all. And we will do it next.
20: I get emotional about this. I'm about to cry.
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0: Neuroscientist Leslie John says doing just that can help you deepen relationships that are vital to your life. We need people to trust us in order to get things like love, friendship, and career success. That's what she told us. When you make yourself vulnerable by revealing something sensitive, it does make other people trust you. In turn, when you ask someone to reveal something about themselves, showing that interest will generally lead someone to like you more. Why? Because people like to be asked about themselves, she says. It also signals that they are discriminating and choosy, but in a good way. I'm Dr. Sanjay Gupta, helping you live a better life.
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23: The show is over. 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
19: 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Serious Sean. Come on, Sean. Serious Sean. You got to dance, Sean. Dance. Dance. Dance. It is the Ben Maller Show. A reminder. And I know Jerry in Rhode Island, she gets very upset if I don't mention to watch the YouTube channel. She says, I love your YouTube channel. I said, Jerry, why do you love the YouTube channel? And she didn't have an answer. 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YouTube at Ben Maller Show. Just click the thingamajig there. 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Help us out. Do us a solid. Do us a good mitzvah. Fight the good fight. And every once in a while, get into a cyber battle with various fan bases that can't handle the truth. And they get very upset. And we need your defense. But it's YouTube at Ben Maller Show. Check that channel out. Help us out. And videos will pop up in your feed. And you're not working anyway, so just watch the videos, okay? Thank you. All right, back to it we go. And let's get right back to it with the Insta trivia. We'll do the Insta trivia. And then we're going to have Maller to the third degree. So this is a jam-packed portion of talk radio. There's a lot going on. My God. Lot going on. Here is the Insta trivia. So Blank has, is for Kathy and Madison. Blank has averaged 8.9 yards after the catch per reception in his career, the highest of any wide receiver in the next gen stats year. That's the modern nerdification of the NFL. Minimum 750 routes, or some of you like to say roots. So that is the Insta trivia. And let's see, what is the answer? At Ben Maller. That is at Ben Maller. Femi, the top Uber Eats delivery driver in the Twin Cities, going with Justin Jefferson is his answer. Maller prop guy says the whitest wide receiver in the NFL, Hollering James. Look at that. He looks good. He's in shape. He's got the uniform on there. Look at that, Hollering James. That's not AI at all. Alf, the alien opiner. The man that modernized the touchdown dance, he had all the swag back in the day. Billy White Shoes Johnson is the answer. Eek in Roseville, Minnesota, going with Mark Duper. Mark Duper. Where's Mark Clayton? Mark Duper. Mark in Queens, or from Queens, says Blind Scott's fancy new government-subsidized bachelor pad. From Mark. Yes, the taxpayers are paying for Blind Scott's life in many ways. What else do we have? Late Night Drug Tester says you are Jessica Williams, who is 37 today. Well, look at that. Mark the Walker, wandering around the streets of Rochester, says Dr. Jack Houseman, who also tried and failed to put his daughter baby in a corner. All right. Hart Lee Dykes from Steeler Nasty. Puka Nacua, guessed by Analog Al. Gary Coleman, the great wide receiver for the, what was it, the Lions, I think it was? Yeah, I think it was. From Truck Stop Fungus. That's his answer. What else? Clint Eastwood from Filler Up Phil. Cracker Jack from Trucker Joe, got to have a fall guy. Michael's going with Todd Stoudemire. Phil McConkey from Patrick DJ Spin in San Diego. What say you, Lorena?
24: Musin Muhammad.
19: No, it's, believe it or not, Debo Samuel is the correct answer. The great Debo Samuel. Here we go.
15: It's Maller.
19: How about that?
15: To the third degree. This is when Big Ben gets grilled.
19: All right, here we go. Let's get it done right now. Over to the Koopa Loop for the reading of the questions.
25: Max Crosby was asked about the trade that never was this week. He admitted that the Ravens backing out of the trade has added a little extra motivation to go out there and kick ass this season. Ben, do you think the Ravens will regret backing out of the deal?
19: So you've got the micro and the macro. So micro, yeah, because I think Crosby will have a good year this year, and it's really about the macro. The Ravens were betting that they're going to be right in not this year, but the year after. And so they didn't want to get locked in on that. We'll see. You know, medicine is not an exact science, Koopa Loop. Ask Nick Saban and the Miami Dolphins, who passed on Drew Brees, Mr. Hall of Famer Drew Brees. Next!
25: Derrick Henry is entering his 11th NFL season, will be 32 years old, yet he's still among the top running backs in the game. He said this week that the thought of retirement hasn't even entered his mind. Ben, how much longer do you think Henry can go?
19: Well, he should just keep playing until no one's dumb enough to sign him. And they cut the. Remember that famous quote from Roy Campanella, the Brooklyn Dodger guy, said, I'll keep playing until they cut the uniform off me. Realistically, he's got, I'd say, two more seasons. There's an exception to the rule every once in a while. I see two more years, unless he's like an Adrian Peterson freak of nature. Next!
25: Former number one overall pick Jadeveon Clowney visited with the Cleveland Browns on Wednesday as he looks for a home for his 13th season. Yeah. But do you think Clowney can still be called a bust?
19: Yes, because he was the top pick in the draft, and you're supposed to be an all-time great or at least a borderline Hall of Fame player. And he's just had a good, long career, not a great career. How'd we do, Koopaloop?
25: You passed this edition.
19: That is a win to close out the week, baby. Winner, winner, chicken dinner.
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22: 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If Giannis didn't want to go to Miami, he would have told the Bucks, I don't want to go to Miami. 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If the Knicks didn't win the title this year, I think Giannis would be a New York Knick and Karl Anthony Towns wouldn't be there. Or LeBron might be a New York Knick. 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
5: Tied at 7, bottom 9, the 0-2. Cairo swings and grounds it inside the bag at third. Down the left field line, all the way to the corner. Pham on his way to third. Tanks waving him home. The relay from Hino to the plate is light!
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13: 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This ball's back, it is gone! Into the Seattle bullpen. Dalton rushing. A three-run shot for the Dodger catcher. It is 5-0. Home run number 12 for rushing.
12: AM 570 LA Sports Dodgers Radio Network. They outscored the Mariners 6-2. The Giants snapped the Padres' five-game winning streak after coming out on top 4-1. The Red Sox topped the A's 5-4. And the Braves held on 5-4 against the Nationals. The Twins are acquiring left-handed reliever A.J. Minter from the Mets in exchange for two prospects. In the NFL, free agent wide receiver Deebo Samuel is signing a one-year deal with the 49ers worth $7 million. And in the WNBA, the Aces defeated the Liberty 104-99. Asia Wilson, 33 points and 10 rebounds. I'm Monty Bolaños.
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15: Ben Maller saying this.
19: Now it blows.
15: Saying that.
19: Genetic phone booth.
15: And
19: Billy Crystal.
15: They held a webinar.
19: How not to play the position. He is such a Mr. Softy that he can't play back-to-back.
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19: You're a straight.
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15: 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Here he is.

0: busting weed man hippies' balls. We'll have that to look forward to. Big Ben's lame jokes of the week for the rest of the hour. The comedy club opens. We'll get to that. We'll do it next.
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2: 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Bods drenched in sweat. Thank God, NFL training camp is here. 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
11: A better life with Dr. Sanjay Gupta.
12: There are lots of things you can measure to get an idea of how healthy you are at any given moment. Temperature, heart rate, blood pressure, just to name a few. But how about how healthy you will be and how long you're likely to live? According to a new study out of the University at Buffalo, two simple strength tests are pretty accurate at predicting longevity in older women. One is hand grip strength, and the other is how quickly people can stand up from a seated position without using their arms. By the way, I remember interviewing former President Jimmy Carter when he was quite old and being really impressed how he just popped out of the chair without using his arms. Not a lot of older people can actually do that. But I think the message here is that maintaining strength as you age is going to help you perform everyday activities, but also help you avoid injury and stay independent. I'm Dr. Sanjay Gupta, helping you live a better life.
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0: 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You can interact with the Ben Maller Show many different ways. You can call in and say hello that way. Not right now, but we get back to taking calls at 877-99 on Fox. Also on the X machine, that's at Ben Maller. That's at Ben Maller on the X machine. Say hello to Lorena. 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
1: Phil.
0: Don't talk to me. And Koopaloop, a Bronco fan. That's a Bronco fan. Your comments can and will be used against you in the court of sports radio. So please act accordingly. Yes? All right. Very good. Good job by you. So cue the big open here. This is very exciting. I can't wait to hear the open.
2: Knock, knock. Who's there? Lame week. Lame week who? It's Big Ben's lame joke of the week.
0: Actual jokes by actual listeners to the show. The extended version of lame jokes of the week by request. By request, as we heard Hollering James sleeping like a rock and then saying my name as he woke up to begin lame jokes a few minutes back. And we bring in the birthday boy. It's his birthday week. Weed man hippie Billy in Hollywood, Florida, who's going to play nice in the sandbox. Hello, Billy. Welcome.
3: Hey, Ben. How are you?
0: Have you recovered from your raucous birthday celebration?
3: Yeah.
0: Have you left your house at all this week? Have you left your house at all this week, Weed Man?
3: Not really, no.
0: You've been home. You're a hermit. You used to hang out on South Beach, and you were the party people, your party person with all the. Oh my God! All right, let's change. We're gonna change it up a little bit this week, Weed Man. We're gonna save your jokes for later. We're gonna start with some other jokes. Okay, here we go. What do you call a Maller militia member with Hansen's disease?
3: What?
0: Mike the Leprechaun. George and Uvalde there. And here's another one from George, a good teacher there in Uvalde, Texas. What does Marcel from Brooklyn have in common with a cellophane? With cellophane?
3: What?
0: They are both food wrappers. They're both food wrappers. Very funny. All right. Over the river and through the woods is the old way to get to grandmother's house, right? To grandma's house. That's the old way, right, Weed Man?
3: Yeah.
0: Yeah, for Tony Romo, it's drinking everyone under the table. That's how you get to grandma's house right there. That's George in Rochester, Minnesota. What is the difference between Brock Purdy and Kyle Shanahan?
3: What?
0: You can trust that Brock Purdy knows how to lead a winning drive. That's Kurt from Earth. What do Tony Romo, Kyle Shanahan, and Tiger Woods all have in common?
3: What?
0: Well, unfortunately, they can't finish drives. They're not very good at that. That's Noah in Austin. Now, this one came from listener Mark. He did not say where he's from. Mark said, you know, Supermarket Steve's grocery store is raising the price of vodka by a penny to $20 next week. Did you hear about that?
3: Wow, no.
0: Yeah. Apparently, Supermarket Steve's going to party like it's 1999 this weekend. So he's going to have a good time there. Knock himself out. Why is it so easy to weigh fish?
3: Why?
0: Well, they have their own scales. That's why. That's a dad joke, Dan. All right. Why does Lorena like the NIL, or like it when NIL is mentioned?
3: Why?
0: Because she thinks it might mean something about nails and polish. Something about nails and polish. That's Michael in Tulsa. All right. Yes. Let's see here. Yeah, honestly. Why does Justin Cooper like Tool so much?
3: Why?
0: Because like me, he is one. That's Michael in Tulsa who wrote that in. There you go. How does Andrea, the astrologer, like her steak?
3: How?
0: She likes it jumping over the moon is how she likes it. That's Kurt from Earth. Thank you for that. Very nice. This one's from Eric in Kansas. Why did Lucky Tony start playing trombone?
3: Why?
0: so he could tell everyone to check out the tromboner. That's what he wanted to say. All right. And why did Mike the Leprechaun visit a duck pond?
3: Why?
0: Because he's a quack. That's why he's a quack. That's Eric in Kansas again. Now we get to the Weed Man roast. Who really misses Weed Man Hippie?
3: Who?
0: Your cellmates. That's Noah in Austin. Well, a lot of people don't know this. I don't know if you heard. Weed Man went out to eat for his birthday.
3: Yeah.
0: Yeah, you went out to Chick E Weeds is where you went. It's a spinoff. That's Milkman Mike. That was Milkman Mike in Colorado. Do you have any jokes, Coop? Any offensive jokes or anything?
1: I do.
0: All right, go ahead, Coop. What do we have here?
1: What did the cannibal do right after he dumped his girlfriend?
3: What?
1: He flushed the toilet. It's from Jeopardy.
4: That's
1: Al.
4: Disgusting.
0: Weed Man loves a good. He loves a good cannibal joke. Yeah, Jeopardy Al, legend. I met him years ago at the Kansas.
1: You want another one?
0: Yeah. Oh my God! Back to back.
1: All right. What's worse than accepting aspirin from Bill Cosby?
3: What? Oh,
1: accepting a lemonade from Doc Mike.
0: Whoa, yeah, that's not. I would avoid that. Yeah, all right. What does Weed Man and Coop, what do Weed Man and Coop have in common?
3: What?
0: They're both high rollers. That's Mike the Leprechaun. Why does Weed Man prefer drinks out of a can rather than a bottle?
3: What?
0: Because after you're done pouring out the soda, beer, or energy drink, it's easier to use a can as a bong than a glass bottle. That's Michael in Tulsa. What is Weed Man Blizzard? What is Weed Man's Blizzard at DQ? What is it?
3: What?
0: It's full of seeds and stems from Eek in Roseville, Minnesota.
4: You got to pick those out.
0: I know. What's the only way Weed Man would win on Wheel of Fortune?
3: What?
0: If the puzzles were about free snacks or free money, that's about it. That's, right? Yeah. All right. Let's see here. Did you know that Weed Man's picture is in the dictionary?
3: Wow, really?
0: Yeah. It's under the word, if you look it up right now, it's under the word bum. That's Noah in Austin. Very good. And last one. Did you know that Weed Man likes? Did you know that Weed Man likes his women the way he likes his bottled beer?
3: How?
0: Tops off, bottoms up. That's Surfer Top, the comedian who has RSVP'd Weed Man. He's going to be at the Mallard meet and greet, and his wife. His lovely wife will be at the Mallard meet and greet in Vegas in August 29th in Vegas.
2: We are.
0: There you go. Lame jokes of the week.
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0: So LeBron James' former teammate Patrick Beverley told every man, woman, and child that the 76ers are the most dominant team ever after adding LeBron James. There is a chance that Patrick Beverley is right, called a fat chance. It's a fat chance that Patrick Beverley is right. Beverley sounds like he's been enjoying some Colombian Bam Bam, if you know what I mean, with that kind of statement. To casuals scrolling a tablet, looking at a depth chart, you're like, oh man, LeBron James, you got your pants around your ankles, you're so excited, LeBron, Joel Embiid, Jaylen Brown, super team. It's not. Where are the think pieces? Are we going to get a think piece that LeBron's a bad father? He had his son as a workmate in L.A. LeBron turned his back on his child. How could LeBron leave Bronx?
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0: Everyone seems to be hyperventilating over Romo's video claiming, it proves he was falling down drunk. Now, I have an unpopular opinion about this. I do. And tell me if I'm wrong. If you've seen it or you heard the audio, if you're blind and you've seen this here. Because honestly, he seems often far loopier when he's calling the big late TV game on a Sunday afternoon, a CBS NFL broadcast, where you sometimes need a Rosetta Stone to translate Romo into English in real time. So it's like, he goes, oh my God, he's drunk. He's drunk. I see it right there. He's drunk. I see it. And I'm like, well, I don't know. It just seemed like he seemed a little off. You've watched him on television. You know that's kind of how he operates there.
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12: All right, here's Contreras. Would you be surprised at all if they went back to back?
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12: Pitch is swung on and driven.

0: the week, and I believe it's, let me just double check here. Tuesday, August 4th, we have the premiere of Hard Knocks training camp with the Seattle Seahawks.
1: Oh, man. Nostradamus is counting down the days there. He's got this, he's got a massage that day. He's going to watch that. Oh, my God. It's like porn for him.
0: That's right. HBO, yeah. 9 p.m. or stream on HBO Max. Now, I know that with Hard Knocks, they say that every team eventually has to do it, right?
1: Allegedly.
0: Now, I feel like almost every team has done it at this point except my Broncos. I've never watched a minute of Hard Knocks except for, like, the clips that you see online.
1: Yeah.
0: But when they finally do the Broncos, I will watch.
1: See, Hard Knocks is like watching HGTV. You know how every episode of Love It or List It is the same? It's the same concept. It's like the same outline, and then the players
0: right.
1: are a little different. But it's the same. It's cookie cutter. Anything bad they cut out. So it's like all these guys complaining about Hard Knocks. It's harmless.
0: Yeah, I agree. Yeah. Last but not least.
1: Here we go.
0: On Wednesday, August 5th, we have the return of Ted Lasso to Apple TV.
1: The new Ted. I saw him at the World Cup at the end there. He was out there on the field. Ted Lasso.
0: Yeah, probably promoting this. Returning after a 3-year hiatus, and we thought the series was over. We thought it was the series finale and it was done, but they are bringing it back. And this time he is coaching a women's soccer team.
1: Ah,
0: mm-hmm.
1: Okay.
0: Yes. So that will be available on Apple TV streaming weekly through October 7th. And that is Coop Scoop on Entertainment.
1: There it is, and that it be, and we move on. Sports Jeopardy. 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Now, we got plenty of calls here. 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That's 877-996-6369. 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

0: If I were to ask you what makes for a good night's sleep, you'd probably say a dark, quiet room, not too many things on your mind. But every night when you go to get some Z's, how often do you really think about the temperature in your bedroom? Temperature may be one of the most underappreciated factors in sleep. That's according to the Senior Vice President of Research and Scientific Affairs at the National Sleep Foundation. We often hear about lights and screens and stress, but even modest changes in temperature and airflow can influence both how quickly you fall asleep and how deeply you stay asleep. Most experts will recommend a room temperature of 60 to 67 degrees Fahrenheit. You might also experiment with your sheets and what you actually wear to bed. Play around a bit and see what improves your sleep. You might be delightfully surprised. I'm Dr. Sanjay Gupta, helping you live a better life.
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8: 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No problems on 22 or 78. 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
1: Two pros and a cup of Joe, Fox Sports Radio, LeVar Arrington, Brady Quinn, Jonas Knox with you here. 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
1: Guys, in case you missed this, Harrison Bader is a member of the San Francisco Giants. He has not played in a game since May 29th. It's his first year of a two-year deal that he signed worth $20 million. The reason he's not played in a game since May 29th is because he's dealing with a little plantar fasciitis.
4: Ouch.
1: What's worse than that is that apparently Sunday morning at about 2 a.m., he was transported to a local hospital in San Francisco. Because apparently he was riding around on a scooter after drinking at local bars. And according to the San Francisco Chronicle, Bader rode his scooter into the back of a fire truck and then ran over the same foot that is already injured. Multiple witnesses.
4: Well, at least it was a fire truck because there was instant help right there.
1: Yeah. The best part is that this happened at a place called Balboa Cafe, which is a popular drinking hole owned by the one and only Gavin Newsom. Apparently, popular drinking hole. The Niners have more pull than the Giants there because this story got out pretty quickly. And it did not take 11 days to find out the details of this. So you think they're going to try and get some of that money back on that contract?
4: Don't bury the lead. We are Fox
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10: For the most part, things are looking good this morning. 22 eastbound slow around the turnpike ramps. 309 has reopened between Chapman's Road and Snowdrift Road. No problems on 78 or the turnpike. If you see a traffic problem, call their toll-free tip line, 855-ROAD-TIP. I'm Christy O'Brien.
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26: 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Would you be surprised at all if they went back-to-back?
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0: You heard it on the Red Sox Radio Network. They came back to defeat the A's 5-4 while the Braves held on 5-4 against the Nationals. Without Shohei Ohtani, the Dodgers outscored the Mariners 6-2. The Twins are acquiring left-handed reliever AJ Minter from the Mets in exchange for two prospects. The MLB trade deadline is Monday, August 3rd at 6 p.m. Eastern Time. And in the NFL, free agent wide receiver Deebo Samuel is signing a one-year deal with the 49ers, the team that drafted him in 2019, and it's worth $7 million. I'm Monsi Bolaños.
1: You know what time it is?
2: 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It's two pros and a cup of joe.
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2: 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It's two pros and a cup of joe.
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0: Don't sweat it, man. Don't want to be a general. I said
1: the race is, you just want to do every radio show. You a radio boy.
0: What's wrong with whoring yourself out? I don't understand what the issue is.
1: You don't see what's wrong with it? I don't see what's wrong with
0: it.
1: Damn. I just support you.
0: It is two pros and a cup of Joe here on Fox Sports Radio. LeVar Arrington, Brady Quinn, Jonas Knox with you. 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Just search Two Pros FSR within YouTube. Again, that's Two Pros FSR. 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After you've done that, tap the thumbs up icon and comment away. 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Again, just search Two Pros FSR on YouTube and subscribe. All right, so fair to say, I think we're fans of Baker Mayfield. I know I am. But my favorite Baker Mayfield is red ass Baker Mayfield, right? Hmm. The guy who will run from cops for no reason. The guy who will get pissed off at a college football game. I think it was against Kansas, and start grabbing his crotch and flipping people off. Mm. A guy who wants revenge on Steve Wilkes because he cut him. A guy who just forced his way out of Cleveland because he felt disrespected and caught wind that they were trying to make a move for Deshaun Watson. Red-ass Baker planted. Mayfield.
1: Did red-ass plant flag, too?
0: That, flag too? Plant? Yeah, I forgot about that. Yeah. Yeah. So red-ass
2: well,
0: Baker.
2: Well, field turf. He didn't,
1: yeah.
2: I mean,
1: yeah, it was field turf. But he still planted it.
2: Didn't really plant it. He made it look like he was.
1: It was a mock planting. Yeah. Yeah. So, I mean, which makes it even more gangster. I mean, it wasn't even no grass and
2: not,
1: dirt. He just mock planted it.
2: Stupid.
1: I was trying to.
2: Because you couldn't really plant it. So then it's like, it doesn't really work.
0: So Baker Mayfield, I still like the guy. But Baker Mayfield, spoke yesterday about the deadline that he put in place. They have ended contract negotiation talks about getting an extension done. He said once training camp started, that would be it. And he meant his word. And so yesterday he was asked a ton of questions and spoke at length about his reasoning behind doing what he's doing.
3: Disappointing in that regard to not have, you know, to feel disrespected a little bit. And that's really the disappointing part, to feel undervalued after, you know, thinking you've earned it. This is not a poor me thing. There's a lot of other people that have it way worse off, but I can sit here and look at other quarterbacks and peers and evaluate myself based on that and put myself in certain categories that I deserve to be compensated for that. And I think I'm a franchise quarterback. I've been told I'm a franchise quarterback. It's been said publicly from ownership down here. And so to not have a deal done is very disappointing. It's disappointing. It's, you know, I'm not the first one to go through it like this. This is kind of historically how they've done negotiations, which is disappointing when you think you're a cornerstone of the franchise to be treated like that. But I'm no dummy. I know the contract and salary cap, what's going on. Franchise tag isn't exactly in play for them. It'd be a lot of dead money. It is what it is. Like I said, unfortunate, but I'm excited. I'm in the best shape I've ever been in a really good place. And I'm feeling really confident with the staff that Todd's put together. We're going to have a really, really good team. All I can control is how I play this year and how the team does this year. And for me, that's wins. Good things happen when the team wins, and the rest should take care of itself. But yeah, I've sat here and watched these guys go through it. Even Tristan. And so, talk about the best tackle in the league. Only person in NFL history that's been an all-pro at right and left. Had to have a hold in training camp to get it done. So, disappointing. You hope they take care of their guys. But like I said, it's going to be a good year. Like I told you guys, it's all ball. And that's, if you've waited this long to take care of your franchise quarterback, that's too bad because it's only going to get worse from here. Yeah, I'm going to have a really good year.
0: So, Baker Mayfield letting it be known. He had a deadline. That deadline has passed, and it is all ball. Tried to tell you guys.
2: Until they offer him the deal he wants here in a couple of weeks. I mean, again, to me, this is all posturing. I understand his emotions tied to it, and it's frustrating, and him voicing this and all that puts even more pressure on the organization. And honestly, Jonas, when you brought up the stat, I think you said no one's thrown, besides Jared Goff, more touchdown passes.
0: Yeah, since he's gotten there.
2: Which I swear to God, when you said that, I was like, I got to look this up. because it just didn't sound right. And maybe it was just because of the year he came off last year, because 2 years ago he was phenomenal. But it was true. It was accurate. And I was like, geez, that's crazy to think about. And yet Tampa Bay didn't do anything after that, you know, 41 touchdown pass season. That really should have been the year where they looked at it and said, all right, let's extend him out a little further. Like, he proved he can be the guy to us. So I keep kind of going back to, I don't know why they haven't made the commitment to him yet. It doesn't make any sense to me. I still think they will. Again, this is just to me posturing. I think from a, you know, cash standpoint, he's just not getting probably the terms that they want, the length, the guaranteed money, the average annual value that he feels like he has accomplished. And the tough thing is for him, as much as he wants to play this thing out, they could use the franchise tag. There's nothing that stops them from using it in 2027 and forcing him to play that out. And that would come with a lot of money. I mean, he'd probably be getting played somewhere north of 47, 50 million, under that, you know, franchise tag. And it would be a huge cap hit for them, as I think Baker was trying to point out. But the reality is it's, you know, and it's a lot of dead money, with the voidable years they have on the end of this deal, but it's still possible. So I think they'll get a deal done. I still think that he laid out other players who've had it done during camp. I just think that's when they choose to do it. Like, they're in their mind, he could put whatever deadline he wants before training camp. They're thinking, hey, my deadline's really week one. As most teams construct their roster, really nothing else matters before week one of the opening day roster for the team, from a money standpoint for veterans and everyone else. So I still think they'll get something done.
0: Yeah, second in the league in passing touchdowns since he got to Tampa, third in yards, right behind Matthew Stafford and Jared Goff. So the production's been there. It's just the contract hasn't.
1: I've always felt like conversations like what he's feeling are conversations that are meant for behind closed doors, not for public consumption. But I will say this. Where I'll say someone may have said something and I feel like it hurts their chances of achieving what it is they want to achieve in terms of feeling the value through a contract that's offered to them. That was a very good shade. He shaded Tampa Bay, and he shaded them in such a manner that it's like, oh, he's shading them, but I don't feel like he's disrespectful. It's not a disrespectful shade. He's just shading them, saying that, look, this is who I am. This is what I believe I'm worth. And I would have thought they would have taken care of me. And I'll give you an example where they do take care of guys. But even then, you know, the guy they took care of, who's the best in the league in his estimation, had to sit, you know, hold in to get that done. So, I mean, he raised some interesting points that could be direct hits on Tampa Bay's battleship that they shoot off when they score. I didn't take offense to it. I didn't feel cringed out by what Baker said, because I think there is, you just gave some of his stats. I think there is some merits. I think there's validity to what he's saying in terms of his discussion points. And sometimes when you look at a player talking about themselves as it applies to a contract, it's like, get over yourself. In this instance, for some reason, I just feel like he's laying out what it is, and it hits in a way where it's like, man, what are y'all doing? You know, what are you doing? And again, I'm going to lean on the fact that they don't know what they're going to do definitively at the coaching position. I mean, Baker mentioned he likes the coaching staff that Bowles has put together, but we have to see if that coaching staff leads to them having the type of season where they will be back beyond this season. I really think they're connected. I think the success of this team is connected to Bowles' job security, if he's able to move forward, which is potentially connected to if they want to offer a long-term contract to Baker Mayfield. I think it's all connected. So they got to do well. And Bowles and Baker Mayfield are both fighting for something. Baker's fighting for a bigger contract. Bowles is fighting to maintain his position as head coach of Tampa Bay. So maybe they will have a really good year, knowing that, you know, these guys kind of all align in the fact that they want something more than what they already have.
0: We've talked about it before, but I still find it a bit strange that Mike Evans left more money in Tampa to go to San Francisco. Like, I what's with that? Because he was, like, he's really the face of the franchise. He's been there the longest. He was with the Super Bowl team. He was there before he was there when Jameis Winston was the quarterback in Tampa. And he, you know, loved in the community, like, has done deals with the organization. And then they offer him more money and he still bails. And I just wonder if maybe he saw the writing on the wall that, hey, man, there's a feeling within the organization that maybe they've peaked. And maybe that's why Vita Vea hasn't gotten his deal done. Maybe that's why there's pause to get, you know, Baker Mayfield's deal done. Maybe it does tie into Todd Bowles. We'll give it one more year and then just tear this whole thing down. It just feels like things are off there. And the Mike Evans move was a little puzzling to me and still is.
2: Well, all of it. I mean, Vita Vea, Baker Mayfield, Mike Evans. I mean, you start lining this up. I mean, Levante David retires. Like, it feels like the band is slowly breaking apart. And so to LeVar's point, you know, the timing of this, depending on how things go this season, it's like, well, if things go well, you know, we, you know, extend, we keep moving this direction, we kind of continue to build on. If they don't, they could blow it up and rebuild. And they could rebuild through that draft. So that's where I look at it and just say there definitely is some validity to the attachment to what happens with the season and Bowles and Baker and the timing for all this. Cause it feels like they've got a lot of big decisions to make and they've got to make them all together.
0: So then is it too early to call our shot in the division?
1: Come on. Let's talk about
0: who's who's going to win the NFC South. All right. Since we are all about way too early predictions with training camp underway. I mean, let's just call it here. Who wants to pick a winner in the NFC South? Now, I would say this. I was really heavily leaning towards the Atlanta Falcons, and then I saw Matt Ryan throwing passes at practice yesterday because all the quarterbacks are banged up.
1: And he looked better than them.
0: He did. I thought. But that's a little alarming. But as it stands right now, the Bucs are still the favorite, courtesy of our friends at DraftKings, followed by the Saints, the Panthers, and then the Falcons, sitting at, plus 425. The Panthers, you know, obviously had an injury earlier this week. The Saints are sitting there. They just paid Chris Olave. So, who are we picking to win the NFC South as of this time?
1: I think it's one of the toughest divisions to pick a winner. Because I'm, you know, you want to go with the idea that because Bowles is kind of like the senior representation of leadership in the division, it makes you, and they've had success, it makes me want to go with the Buccaneers. Their backs are against the wall. We're listening. We just talked about that. Like, their success is tied to their job security. I want to say the Buccaneers, but I just think it's an intriguing division. So for just to get it out, a gun to my head, I got to make a decision today to say who it is. I think the team that's in best position to win for all of the elements that are involved, I got to go with the Buccaneers. I got to go.
0: Right.
1: I was doing reality TV there. That was reality TV, you know.
0: I'm with you, Sticks.
1: Give a little bit of, you know, cliffhangering before you. Yeah. I got to go with the Bucks. I go with the Bucks.
4: Sticks picks.
2: Now, if I'm not mistaken, our good friends at DraftKings do have the Tampa Bay Buccaneers at the current division odds, plus 164. Jonas, what's your pick?
0: I'm going to go with the Falcons. I will go long shot here.
2: Wow.
0: Something about the way Matt Ryan was spinning it yesterday really gave me confidence that this team is going to be
2: what a dirt.
0: Gonna be rocking and rolling.
1: Throw jokes. You're
2: smiling through the microphone.
0: Kevin Stefanski.
1: Tua's already dealing with a tight back. He's got a tight back in his, you know, already. He ain't done nothing and got a tight back.
0: There's a lot of weapons on that offense. You know, if James Pierce could get it together. Who knows what the defense looks like? But,
1: is he playing this year?
0: Five, at this point, who knows? Who knows? Okay. Been a weird offseason for the Atlanta Falcons.
1: Just didn't hear anything else about that. Like, it was a big thing, and then it just disappeared. Like, but they did report it right away.
0: They did.
1: But it did disappear right away. You notice how NFL stories just be disappearing anymore, man? Like, you could beat up on people, resist arrest, run over people, run into cars, whatever, man. It just, they go away. Them stories go away. You can take another man's woman to the resort and hang out, be at the pool, look into each other's eyes. It's just stuff just be disappearing, man. It's the Matrix.
0: God.
1: Dang.
2: I will go, and this is probably a indication of how people feel about the division. Is I would go with the Carolina Panthers.
0: All right.
2: They're sitting at +310.
4: Wins.
2: So we've got a group of mixed opinions here all over the board, but +310 right now. So not the longest odds. Jonas is taking the Atlanta Falcons at +425. But I'll take the Panthers. I know they lost Nick Skeleton, early so far, but I do feel like they've supplemented that roster. And I don't know, man. Bryce Young, he feels like the steady Eddie at quarterback in that division. I'm not sure. I mean, I think Baker will have a good year, but I don't know. It feels like they're already getting off to a little bit of a bad start here.
0: So apologies to Tyler.
1: That's
0: Shuck.
1: His best. Oh, wow.
2: Yeah.
0: Apologies to him.
1: Yeah. Just going to throw that name out there, huh? What? You got no love, New Orleans.
2: They got a good roster. Like I contemplated it. This one to me had a little bit more to do with, I don't know how far they are away from Carolina. So I think for the little additional value, I wanted to go with Carolina for that reason.
1: I just think this is one of the more difficult ones because they're all mid-tier level teams.
0: Oh, yeah, yeah.
1: No, it's not, like well, at least, picking the mid-level. There's probably the most parity in this division in comparison to the other ones.
0: Yeah, this is a bland division.
1: It's a pretty bland
0: this division. Would be, back in the day, there would be one game each week that was on standard def. And the restaurant HD, this would be the standard def division for
1: for one thing for certain, there's not one of these teams that I would take as a dark horse or even having a chance at competing for the Super Bowl for the NFC.
0: Yeah.
1: Not one. Sorry. And that's okay because you know what? That'll leave them more time in the off season to use their pickup trucks. And if you want to use a good one, get one that's built to do the job without making a fuss. And that's the Nissan Frontier. It's built for the weekdays to get you through that work week, but it's also ready to hit you up on those weekends and with that tailgate. And you know what? It's the 2026 Nissan Frontier.
0: That's a great point, man.
1: Yeah, man. Yeah.
0: All right. It is Two Pros and a Cup of Joe here on Fox Sports Radio. Coming up next, we are going to have the return of a Friday tradition. It's Ray Ray's Roulette. We're going to spin it here on FSR.
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11: 22 eastbound, stop traffic between Tillman Street and the Turnpike. Also watch for delays exiting the Turnpike heading onto 22 east. No problems on 78 or 33. We're looking good on 80 and 380. If you see a traffic problem, call our toll-free tip line, 855-ROAD-TIP. I'm Christy O'Brien.
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13: I'm Ryan Radke with This Week in the NCAA on Westwood One. The Big Ten Conference just held their media days in anticipation of the upcoming football season. Indiana won the program's first national title in January and completed major college football's first 16-0 season since Yale in 1894. The Hoosiers were joined by Oregon and Ohio State as Big Ten schools that made the 12-team playoff last year. USA Today has those three schools projected near the top of the conference standings for this new campaign. Indiana head coach Kurt Cignetti is entering his third season on the job. When he left James Madison in 2024, the Hoosiers program he inherited had the most losses in college football history. A fellow Big Ten school looking for their own turnaround is UCLA. This offseason, they hired Bob Chesney as their new head coach away from James Madison. He's looking to reinvigorate a UCLA program that has won a combined six conference games the last two seasons.
14: The belief that they have in me and the belief that I share with them in UCLA is significant. There's no better place I'd rather be at this moment in time, and I strongly believe in the power of what UCLA is.
13: So long for now. Next on This Week in the NCAA.
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13: 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I'm Ryan Radke on Westwood One.
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25: Long three. He got it. Oh, he got it. He hit.
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0: Two pros and a cup of Joe, Fox Sports Radio. LeVar Arrington, Brady Quinn, Jonas Knox with the air. Coming up in about 20 minutes from now, we've got a reunion in the world of football. We'll get into that for you right here on FSR. 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This has become a Friday tradition here on this show. We like to spin it each and every week, and it's called this.
1: Round and round the wheel goes. Where the ball lands, only Ray Ray knows. It's Radio Roulette. And this week, it's Name That Pro.
0: All right.
2: Yeah.
0: Love Name That Pro.
2: We actually have only played Name That Bench Warmer so far. So.
0: Right here.
2: Yeah, it was you, Jonas.
3: You're not a bench warmer.
0: Hey, by the way.
3: You just play on everybody's start lineup.
0: No, I'm just the bench. By the way.
3: Yeah,
0: by the way, I was falsely accused of cheating and looking at Lorena's screen during one of the breaks here. I just want to point that out.
2: I just wanted to double check.
3: If you get any right, we already know.
2: And now, okay. If you do run through this this pro too fast, I do have a second game that we can play.
0: Okay.
2: All right. We'll call it a bonus.
4: I get what you were trying to say there, Lorena. You're always right on the line.
0: She's the E rating.
2: And the fact it's not scripted is even better. All right, so let's get into Name That Pro. All right, we're going to start out with a sound clip from the pro. Are you ready, fellas?
0: Yep.
5: Yeah. I'm strong in the force. You know, I'm a Jedi Knight, and I just predicted the future. Like, all right.
4: No idea.
0: You play it one more time?
3: Can you give us the sport?
2: Football.
3: Okay, go ahead. Play it.
5: I'm strong in the force. You know, I'm a Jedi Knight, and I just predicted the future. Like, all right.
4: Can we get, like, a content? Like, what time?
2: Yes, I will start giving you clues as we go down. So you will get more and more.
3: Give us another clue. Unless like, what Jonas year is this? Knows it.
0: I don't know it.
2: This recent? Player played for 16 seasons.
3: Oh, so he's already done. He's retired.
2: I don't know.
3: Because 16 seasons, I mean, he's old.
0: One more time.
5: I'm strong in the force. You know, I'm a Jedi Knight, and I just predicted the future. Like, all right.
0: Oh, God, I know that voice.
4: Do you?
0: Yes.
3: No, I don't know.
4: I wonder if he has that written down from... I mean, Lorena, you got to start helping us out here.
2: Another fun fact, he produced 5 movies, including The Coalition.
0: Ephraim Salaam.
6: Wrong.
4: Is that
3: Mendenhall?
2: No.
6: Wrong.
2: All right, another clue for you boys. This former NFL legend tied a record his rookie year by getting a sack in each of his first 4 games.
3: Huh.
4: Oh, gosh.
3: That would be 2021.
0: Played 16 years?
3: 4 sacks.
4: You got to get better defense. This is
3: come
4: ridiculous.
3: Come on, come on. Keep going.
2: I want you guys
3: keep
2: to really work at it, okay?
3: Keep going.
2: This player was born in Minneapolis.
3: Keep going.
0: Cam Hayward?
2: No. During his 16 seasons, he played for 3 separate teams.
0: Oh.
3: Keep going.
0: Oh,
4: Oh, Jonas knows it. Jonas knows it.
0: Cam Jordan.
6: Wrong.
4: Did you just say Cam Jordan?
0: I said Cam.
4: You said Cam Hayward.
3: Keep going. He just wants to
2: stay.
3: The
2: 3 teams were the Baltimore Ravens, the Arizona Cardinals, and the Kansas City Chiefs.
0: God, we look like
3: I feel horrible.
0: We look like such a-holes.
2: I really thought you guys would get it now. By now. Okay. He is the owner of a youth AAU basketball team.
4: I mean, do you own those, by the way?
3: If the other hints didn't help, that one.
4: Can you own that, LeVar?
3: Huh?
4: I mean, technically, you just coach a team or run a team. Can you own an AAU team?
3: I mean, technically, you can. If there's multiple AAU teams, I guess you go own the organization. Go ahead, keep going.
2: All right. This pro finished his career as the Baltimore Ravens all-time leader with 139 sacks.
0: Terrell Suggs.
2: Oh!
0: Boom!
4: Wow. Why do I forget his time? He played in Kansas City?
3: He got a Super Bowl or lost.
2: He did.
3: It was
2: the
3: Miami Super Bowl.
2: Mm-hmm. He got a Super Bowl with them and with the Baltimore Ravens.
7: Wow. That soundbite was actually when he was a Chief.
2: Yes, it was.
3: All right.
8: Also,
3: let's go to another one.
8: Oh, he did go to Kansas City. Wait, he produced 5 movies?
2: Yes.
4: Yeah, the movie thing threw me off.
8: Really?
3: Yeah, I was thrown off by that.
2: I was debating on giving you his nicknames, T Sizzle and Hacksaw.
4: That would have been too easy. The nickname would have been too easy.
2: I knew it. Same with his the basketball team that he has. They're also called like the Sizzles.
4: Again, can you own an AAU team? I thought you just can like run one or coach one.
3: I don't know.
2: That's what it says.
4: Lavar, you need to be up on this. You need to be up on this game.
3: I'm sorry. Next pro. Come on, let's go. We can do better.
2: Oh, no. That was only one pro.
3: What?
2: The next one is a bonus game. Are you ready?
8: Yeah.
3: You only did one pro?
4: I wasn't sure how this worked, but all right.
2: Okay, yeah, I was debating on doing two, but who knows?
9: What's in my box?
4: Oh,
3: whoa.
4: There's a lot
3: of ways
4: knew
3: that was
4: coming,
3: answer
4: didn't?
3: That one.
8: Oh, man.
2: Okay, have you ever been to a fair?
4: There's way too many things probably in this box.
2: Have you ever been to a fair? And at the fair, you have mystery boxes that you have to put your hand inside, and you have to figure out what's in my box.
3: I mean, I've seen that on Flash Gordon. You know, they had that mystery tree. You know, you stick your
4: hand
3: in the holes.
4: If people only knew, man. She's a warrior.
2: Patty actually.
4: She's a warrior.
2: Patty
4: warrior.
2: Made me think of this one because of the
3: warrior.
2: Box races yesterday.
3: I'm
2: so
3: sure
2: I was like,
3: it was Patty.
2: You know, that would be good. That'd be a.
8: Well, hey, Patty.
3: I want to get my answer so quickly
4: that
3: without
4: e.
3: having any options.
4: She's that capital E.
2: You get to ask different questions. What you get to feel it. What does it feel like? What does it look like? Physical
3: is it
2: attributes.
3: Dry?
2: Is it alive?
3: Here's my first question. Is it dry?
2: Is it
8: always.
7: Damn.
2: You're right. Is it an aquatic animal? You don't know. Is it a rock? You have to
3: I didn't say aquatic animal. I just said, is the box, is it inside of the
4: box?
3: Yeah,
4: is it eggplant? I mean, we don't even know. Do we?
2: You don't know. And that
3: well,
2: is
3: Well, I mean, can
2: fun.
3: You start to help us? I mean, we're asking you questions,
4: she's
3: Lorena.
4: A warrior,
8: it's your box. Come on, Lorena.
2: So
4: Lavar,
2: go ahead,
4: she's a warrior.
2: We're going to go one by one. You get to dig your hands inside and tell me what you think. Ask me questions. Go ahead.
3: I just
4: really spacious.
3: You.
8: All right.
4: Why is it so spacious in this box?
8: Oh, God. No.
3: Oh, no.
8: Like God, I really can really kick my feet up here.
3: I think I'll stay.
4: A lot of room in here.
8: Hey, what are you guys doing here?
3: Hey.
8: You guys are here too?
3: Who's out there? Out there. Me. Hey, Lavar.
4: No, don't do that.
3: Over.
8: Thought you were in the liquor store.
3: Lee. Hey, yo. No.
2: Oh, Patty. Always.
8: Couldn't help it.
4: So it backfired on you. Did it, Lorena?
8: Hey, good.
2: No, it went exactly
4: you
2: where
4: and your
2: I
4: box.
2: It
4: you
2: to.
4: Thought this would be a good idea.
2: It really is the going exactly
3: box.
2: Where I wanted it to. No.
8: Oh, my God.
2: I am drawing what's inside my box right now. So
8: okay.
2: If you guys would like to start making guesses.
8: Is it?
2: Asking questions.
8: Is it a person?
2: No.
3: A place or thing.
8: Is it more than one person?
3: Oh, no.
2: It is not a person.
8: Oh.
4: Is it produce?
2: Oh, good question.
3: So stupid.
2: It is not produce.
8: Does it vibrate?
4: It's the pepper bell.
2: Patty, will you Google if it vibrates?
7: On it.
2: I don't think it does, though.
4: I think that would be easy to answer. That's what Jonas was thinking.
2: I'm going to say no, then.
7: No, they do not.
4: What color is it?
3: Oh, wow. That's a good question, though. Good question.
2: It is normally brown.
8: Oh, hey.
3: What?
8: Hey.
4: Sorry, Lee.
3: Okay.
2: Viva
3: then.
2: Mexico.
8: All right.
3: Orale. Now, that opens things up. Let's see.
8: Welcome to the family.
2: I was there long before you, Jonas.
8: No, you weren't.
3: Toilet paper. Is there toilet paper involved?
2: No, there is no toilet paper in this box.
3: Okay. Let's see.
8: What does it smell like?
2: I hate to say it, but musty, maybe?
8: Oh, wow.
4: Gosh, okay.
8: Oh,
4: what is the shape of it?
3: Oh, wow. You guys are coming up with some really good.
4: What is the shape of it?
2: I think. That's a hard one. Don't ask that question.
3: Hmm. Is it a box?
2: See, because would you ask what shape it is if you have your hand in there? You'd be like, what shape is this? No, you'd be like, you know, is it. Is
4: well,
2: it smooth?
4: This
2: is it
4: may
2: slimy?
4: Surprise you,
2: Lorena.
4: My
2: furry?
4: Hand is not actually in the box right now.
2: Imagine it's in the box. Is it smooth? Is it slimy? What are you feeling, you know?
3: Does it go well with cocktail sauce?
2: Maybe if you cook it right.
8: Minus the tail.
2: It does have a tail.
3: Okay. It has a tail.
2: It's brown. And it has a tail. These are good. These are
4: this
2: good.
4: It's like a lucky rabbit's
2: and
4: foot or something.
2: It's a little musty.
3: Does it climb trees?
2: No.
3: Is its nickname Assassin?
8: Is it a rat?
2: No.
4: A gerbil.
3: A monkey.
8: Wrong box, Brady.
3: He said a gerbil.
4: Is that Richard Gere?
8: No. Did he star in Pretty Woman?
3: Is it?
2: Oh.
4: Okay, how about this?
3: Is it a platypus?
2: Sometimes. Platypus.
4: Lorena, has anyone else had this in their box too?
2: Not that I know of.
8: Oh. Brown with a tail.
2: But I feel like it, you know, it is kind of related to a platypus.
3: It's related
4: so it's an animal?
3: To a platypus.
8: Is it an animal?
2: It does have a tail. It is furry. It is brown. It
8: it's
2: is
8: furry.
2: Is
8: it an animal? Brown.
2: Yes, it is an animal.
4: Is it a beaver?
8: Boom!
3: Son of a...
4: Yes! Yes!
2: Woo! Yeah. Is that a beaver in my box? Yes, Brady
3: we were
2: Quinn.
3: Saying beaver the whole time.
8: Yeah, I was just calling something else.
3: The beaver box.
7: Let the record show Lorena actually drew a beaver.
2: I really did draw a beaver.
3: I didn't know beavers had tails.
2: Yeah, they do.
8: Hmm. That is... Yeah.
2: That's how they hit the wood. You know, when they're building their dams and they're trying to get the mud into it, they go...
4: I'll be honest. I didn't think that was possible, but Lorena proves us wrong every day.
2: I can't believe you guessed what was in
8: that
2: my
8: was
2: box.
8: That was a wild...
3: But can I ask
8: wildly entertaining segment.
4: Yeah, how did I not get the celebration for the Quinn's wins?
8: No,
4: I don't know how that didn't get played.
8: It felt
3: don't
8: appropriate,
3: beavers
8: too.
3: Have the same type of tail as a platypus?
2: That's why I thought they might be in the same family.
3: Okay. All right.
8: Are they in the same family?
2: You know, right? You what, though, Brady? I think you do deserve this. wins.
3: Interesting.
8: By the way,
2: so good.
8: Has anybody seen a platypus? Are we sure they exist? Is that a real
3: beavers
8: thing?
3: Beavers and platypuses are not closely related, despite both being mammals with flat tails that live near water.
2: Wow.
3: There you go. So... They're different.
2: I've never seen one in person.
4: You sound like you're far away. Are you in Lorena's box? Is that what's happening right here? Like,
3: no.
4: It doesn't sound like you're near the mic.
3: No, I am not near the beaver. Nope.
4: You sound far away.
3: Not in the beaver
2: Lord.
3: Box. Nope.
8: Hey, it's that new show, Leah to Beaver.
3: I was echoing. I was echoing.
2: Oh, that is so funny, Jonas. I love your jokes.
8: What?
2: You are a leave funny
3: it.
2: Man.
3: Leave it to Beaver.
2: And on that note, thank you, know. Boys, for that.
8: That was good. Well done, Lorena.
3: That was well done, Jonas, by the way.
8: She is the reason for the rating. I just
3: the Cleavers.
2: E for everyone.
3: Y'all don't remember Leave It to Beaver,
4: she's
3: though. Y'all just threw it out there and y'all don't remember it, though. The Beaver family. I mean, the Cleavers. The Cleaver family.
8: Yeah, I don't remember.
2: E for everyone.
3: Y'all don't remember Leave It to Beaver,
4: she's
3: though. Y'all just threw it out there and y'all don't remember it, though. The Beaver family. I mean, the Cleavers. The Cleaver family.
8: Yeah, I don't remember. I always confuse that with the whistling of the Andy Griffith Show.
3: Oh, yeah.

0: 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She can't help herself.
1: Jeez.
0: I told you, Scumbag of the Year award, running away with it.
1: She definitely.
0: It's like not even close.
1: She definitely made a strong case just now.
0: It's over. Yes.
1: What's in the box?
0: All right. So, coming up next here on the show, we've got a reunion in the NFL and it's yours right here on FSR.
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4: Yeah.
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4: Yeah.
8: That's the way this works.
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0: It is two pros and a cup of Joe, Fox Sports Radio. LeVar Arrington, Brady Quinn, Jonas Knox with you here. Coming up, top of next hour, a little over 10 minutes from now, we are going to catch up with our guy, John Paul Morosi. And I can guarantee you, by far and away, I'm going to have the best questions for John Paul Morosi. It's not even close. Today's going to be a bloodbath. I will win that. And you can be a part of that victory coming up here a little over 10 minutes from now. By the way, trained to push past the pain, not athletes, just people, the men, women, and children trafficked every day in the United States, some by a person they trusted, some by their own families. Blue Campaign continues harnessing the global energy from the World Cup to help raise awareness and break the silence of human trafficking. Learn more at bluecampaign.gov/World Cup. We got a reunion in the NFL, and it is needed. Debo Samuel is back with the Niners. Debo Samuel has signed a one-year deal
1: that could
0: be worth up to $7 million. Bang, bang is appropriate because there's some concern about Ricky Pearsall and the fact that that he could come back this year. There's that whole discussion. Apparently, they're considering surgery for Ricky Pearsall, who's got this issue with his knee that was going back to last year. And if they do surgery, the thought is, according to reports, that he's going to miss the entire year. So it does feel like this is a need. Mike Evans, Debo Samuel, and he is back in his old stomping grounds there with the Niners. Probably should have stuck around there permanently, but, you know, is what it is. Now he's back home.
1: They were missing their mascot.
0: Yes.
1: Who called him a mascot? Acho called him a mascot, didn't he?
0: Golly. Who, Debo Samuel?
1: Yeah, you know, because of the way they walked in, him and Trent, the way they walk into the stadium with the boombox. He was more of a mascot than a player.
0: Really?
1: I think his best opportunity to have success the rest of the way would be with the San Francisco 49ers. So I think it's a good move for Debo to do that, to go back to familiar confines. Now, it'd be interesting to see, will he still be received and respected the same exact way he was before he left? And how much does he have left, I think, would be the bigger question. But if there's going to be anyone who knows how to utilize what he brings to the table, you'd think that is Kyle Shanahan and his coaching staff that would be able to use him. So I think it's a win for both sides. I think you get a great price for what could potentially be someone who feels a need, as you mentioned, Pearsall, but also is someone that has been a pretty valuable contributor to your franchise through the years.
0: Yeah.
2: Well said.
0: It's,
1: I appreciate that.
0: At what point, by the way, your dog's gotten bigger,
1: he's really big, bro.
0: Like he's gotten.
3: That's a huge bit. Really
0: have you, have you measured his neck? What do you think his neck is? Is it a waistline?
2: He's not as big as Boss Hogg, though.
0: Oh, well, who is?
1: Yeah, not quite that big.
0: Yeah, who is?
1: He's a big dude.
0: Yeah, he's gotten bigger.
1: Big loving dude.
0: At what point, you know, we talked about Tampa and sort of their, you know, maybe this is sort of the end of that run that they had been on. At what point do we think that about the Niners? Because we were amazed at what they did last year with Kyle Shanahan.
1: I was shocked.
0: But look, Trent Williams doesn't have that much longer to go. George Kittle's up there, and he's just coming off an injury. They're bringing in Debo Samuel. They're bringing in Mike Evans. It's not like they're a young team. And as Brady pointed out, when you practice next to the set of Chernobyl, it's not exactly ideal for what has gone on there. Kyle Shanahan's playing bumper cars while texting. You've got Brandon Ayuk, who's a disaster. It just feels like at some point this thing's going to come to an end, correct?
2: He's already moved in next to the commandos facility. They're in Virginia.
0: Why waste dad's time?
1: Dad's outside the front gate. Will dad's for food. Dang.
2: Yeah, I mean, look, this is punts. Necessary. This is probably their last run with, you know, this iteration of the team, you know, as far as some of the guys that have been a part of some deep runs, some playoff runs, I would imagine. It feels like it's going that direction. And also, Kyle Shanahan's been there longer than I think people realize. Yeah, sometimes that plays a little bit of a role or factor too. And just, you know, we saw with John Harbaugh in Baltimore, won a Super Bowl, but you know, after a while, just things get stale. Mike Tomlin in Pittsburgh, after a while, things get stale, won a Super Bowl. So I'll be curious to see how this year goes and what happens after this season.
0: Was the Debo signing, was it done 11 days ago and it just came out, or was this recent, do you think? Trained to push past the pain, not athletes, just people, men, women, and children who are trafficked every day in communities across the United States, sometimes by someone they trusted, sometimes by their own family. 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
7: 78 eastbound, we've got stop traffic between Hellertown and 33. 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
25: 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This ball's back. It is gone. Into the Seattle bullpen. Dalton rushing. A three-run shot for the Dodger catcher. It is 5-0. Home run number 12 for rushing.
24: 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They outscored the Mariners 6-2. The Giants snapped the Padres' five-game winning streak after coming out on top 4-1. The Red Sox topped the A's 5-4. And the Braves held on 5-4 against the Nationals. The Twins are acquiring left-handed reliever A.J. Minter from the Mets in exchange for two prospects. In the NFL, free agent wide receiver Deebo Samuel is signing a one-year deal with the 49ers worth $7 million. And in the WNBA, the Aces defeated the Liberty 104-99. Asia Wilson, 33 points and 10 rebounds. I'm Monty Bolaños.
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0: It is Two Pros and a Cup of Joe, Fox Sports Radio. LeVar Arrington, Brady Quinn, Jonas Knox with you.
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0: 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We are going to take you all the way up until 9 a.m. Eastern time, 6 o'clock Pacific. And if you are listening on the podcast, we appreciate you doing so here on this Football Friday. But just
2: your
0: because
2: people
0: it's
2: are
0: a
2: all gone.
0: What do you
2: They're
0: mean?
2: They're all gone, Jonas.
0: What do you mean?
2: I just pulled it up when you said follow us on or whatever you said about social media. They're all gone.
3: Locked.
2: Sean Williams is the only one left. That's it. Everybody else is gone.
0: You got rid of all of them?
2: They're all I murdered them.
0: There's one guy that keeps asking why you blocked him.
2: It's a massacre. Well, you earned it.
0: It's like that bug zapper.
2: I saw Q go back and forth with one the other day. You know, he'd be giving me advice on leaving him alone, but Q went at somebody's neck the other day. I really wanted to jump in and get involved, too, and I was like, nah, I'm going to just leave it alone.
4: I just said that's not accurate, or that's not true. That was the extent. That was the extent. We were not the same, LeVar. We were not the same.
2: If you respond, you're on. Respond, then you're on. It's like, it's kind of like, you leave it alone. I'm just saying, y'all who y'all are, man. If they come your way, they come your way. Yeah, that's all. That's all. Anyway, go ahead.
0: We know who this guy is. He is John Paul Morosi.
2: Yes, we do.
0: MLB Network, Fox Sports Radio, MLB host, our MLB insider, reporter. He knows the NHL. He knows the World Cup. He speaks Italian.
2: Trying to gas it.
0: And he is a dear friend of the program. JP.
2: You want to say dear friend of mine.
0: Good morning.
5: Buongiorno. Buongiorno a tutti. It's a very big weekend in Major League Baseball, my friends. Football season is almost here. There's a lot of good things going on, and I'm just trying to think, how many hours do I really need to sleep while I'm up late waiting for Tarek Skubal to get traded this weekend?
0: Yeah, where do we stand on that?
4: Yeah, where is that?
5: I believe there is about a 70% chance that he is dealt, and of those 70%, the Los Angeles Dodgers have a very significant piece of that pie. I think they're one of the favorites, along with the Brewers and the Rays. So I do believe that by Tuesday morning, of course, the trade deadline is Monday, 6 p.m. Eastern, I believe Tarek Skubal will not be in a Detroit Tigers uniform once the clock strikes 6 on Monday.
4: Hmm. Hey, JP, I was going to ask you, is there anyone like quiet names flying under the radar? You think there's a chance with expiring deals they could end up getting moved or dealt?
5: Yeah, Brady. So here's an interesting part about this. The Toronto Blue Jays, they were in the World Series last year. They're a foot away from beating the mighty Dodgers, and yet it just has not happened for them this year. I will say one thing. Vladimir Guerrero Jr. is going nowhere. That's a big-time contract, and he is yet to homer at home this entire season. I don't know how that's true, but it is. And so the Toronto Blue Jays are making some players available, including George Springer, remarkably. So someone that has been a fixture on our television sets in the postseason for years and years, he could be moved. Dalton Varsho could be moved. Kevin Gausman, Shane Bieber, Jeff Hoffman. So the Blue Jays are, most of those guys are on expiring contracts with the exception of Hoffman. So the Blue Jays are open for business in a selling direction. The Tigers are now selling as well. And the Baltimore Orioles are a team to watch. They've got some controllable pieces like Adley Rutschman, who may actually be moved as well. So there are some teams that are trending in that direction. And one more that I'll mention, the Miami Marlins, they did play well this week against the Phillies, but they're also willing to move some of their more veteran players, including Otto Lopez, who might just win the National League batting title this year.
2: Hmm. Talk to me about Goodman, JP. I mean, we're hearing the Rays, the Red Sox, the Yankees, there's interest there. 31 homers, 3 years of control left for him. What do we anticipate or expect? I can't see why you would let him go when he's one of what would be considered one of your, your foundational pieces of your ball club.
5: So normally I would agree, LeVar, but here's the interesting part of this. The Rockies have a new front office group, Paul DePodesta, Josh Burns. They've come in, and no matter what sport we're talking about, when you are the GM who didn't draft the player, didn't develop the player, you don't have to answer quite as many questions about why you're keeping the player or how he's doing. And so as a result, you're a little freer to move him. And while you are absolutely right in that Hunter Goodman is exactly the kind of player that you're looking for because he's a catcher who hits big time with big time power. But as we all know, you look at the National League West standings and the Rockies are not going to challenge the Dodgers anytime soon. They're just not. And so when you're beginning that 5-year plan, if you will, and you've got an asset that the industry clearly values highly, and that's what you've got with Goodman, especially when the Yankees are desperate for offense. The Red Sox would like to upgrade their catching, as you point out. So he is a very valuable player, and he's at a position of high demand. I think you optimize that value right now. And of course, the time-honored question for the Rockies, LeVar, do they have enough pitching? And one of the ways you can get more pitching is by trading someone like Goodman. So I think there's maybe not as high of a chance of a Scooble trade, but I would put those chances right around 50%, which is awfully high for someone that is not a pending free agent.
0: John Paul Morosi joining us here on Fox Sports Radio. Fox Sports Radio's MLB Insider. You see him on the MLB Network, and you can get him on X at John Morosi. I want to go back in your backyard there, JP, with the Tigers and Tarek Skubal. We know, obviously, the arbitration stuff was a bit of a disaster. They've not wanted to commit to him long-term. Can I ask you why? It seems like that would be someone you'd want to build around. He's a homegrown guy. Like, he's yours. The fans love him. Everything's gone so well. He's dependable. What went wrong?
5: Good question, Jonas, because I think when you look at the relationship between Skubal and the Tigers, there's not one particular moment that took the relationship off track, but it's reached the point to where it's not even worth Skubal trying to pretend like he's about to sign long term there or say, hey, I want to finish my career here. I want to retire as a Tiger. All that stuff that you sometimes hear players say when they're looking for a long term relationship with a team, it's not even worth saying it because it's never gotten that serious. The Tigers, they may be a little bit wary of just what the financial commitment would be for a pitcher of Skubal's caliber. Of course, he's represented by Scott Boras, so you know he's not going to give anybody any hometown discounts. It just seems to me that, of course, he did have the surgery and missed the time earlier on in his career. Then he had the minor surgery this year to remove the bone chips. And the Tigers just seem like investing at the level it would take to keep Skubal, whether it's $300 million, whether it's even more than that, they're just not willing to go there. And I think Skubal realizes that. The Tigers haven't even tried to pretend like they're going to sign him long term. And it's a difference of opinion about how you handle a starting pitcher entering those free agent years. And indeed, if any starting pitcher in this day and age where injuries are so common is truly worth those mega dollar deals just given the rate of injury that you see. So, it's a good point by you, Jonas, because he is not going to sign long term. The Tigers have never really given him, from what I can tell, is a compelling or competitive offer to make him think about it. And I think that the Tigers had their valuation idea of him early. They probably should have been a little more aggressive in getting to him before the numbers got as big as they are. And I would say that one of their biggest mistakes at this moment in time is they don't have Dylan Dingler signed long-term. And Dingler, if you look at the wins above replacement ranking, is one of the most valuable players in baseball. And he's still a couple of years away from free agency, and they haven't signed him either. So it is a frustrating time right now for Tigers fans.
4: JP, curious to get your read on teams like the Mariners, Rangers, or even like the Orioles, like any under the radar moves that they might pursue.
5: Yeah, Brady, I think that there's a lot of intrigue, and especially the Mariners, because they're a team that last year they were a handful of outs away from reaching the World Series, and they have really underperformed this year. I have no explanation, no words for what's happened with Cal Raleigh's numbers this year. Last year he was right there with Aaron Judge. This year he's batting about .170, and it's just it's remarkable to see what's happened there. I think he's been late on the fastball and a lot of different reasons. I think injury wise he's not fully healthy. I think that's probably the biggest part of it. But when you look at the Seattle Mariners, they need one more bat for sure, and they probably need some bullpen help as well. And I'm waiting for them to answer the move the Rangers made this week where they acquired Ohapi and Silseth, that the Mariners now have to find a way back into this thing. And we heard Monty's highlight at the top of the hour about their game against the Dodgers last night. They're a step behind where they should be. And so they're a team that I'm really watching. I think the Orioles, as you mentioned, Brady, they're a team that's probably more of a selling posture. Adley Rutschman is available in the right deal. Rogers, one more starting pitcher that might be out there and available. Yennier Cano in the bullpen. So the Orioles to me are much more of a selling category right now.
2: JP, my last question for you. Well, maybe I might have one more, but this one is pretty interesting. The Padres, you know, there's been kind of like two sides of the story in terms of how it's being reported based on the $3.9 billion sale that they're waiting for on a vote. Is this a smokescreen situation? When you have credible outlets like ESPN and The Athletic that are kind of on two different sides of how they're reporting it, where is the truth? Is it two sides and the truth is in the middle, or does one side have it more so right than the other one? On the deadline, you know, obviously the on the cusp of it being over, are they able to shake and move, or are they handcuffed by the potential sale, the imminent sale?
5: LeVar, you have asked the most compelling question of the segment so far, my friend. This is the big one, all right? So here we go. The Padres, to me, they're probably going to have a relatively static payroll into next year. Sale, no sale. I mean, obviously, it sounds like it's progressing in that direction. Given where they're at payroll-wise, they still, even if you set those elements aside, they've played a little bit better of late, but they're still not at the level of the Dodgers. And their farm system has taken a tumble towards the bottom part of the league just because A.J. Preller has made so many aggressive moves in recent years, including last year for Mason Miller. For those reasons, I still believe there is a chance that Miller is dealt in the next few days, because you trade Mason Miller now, and he represents the best opportunity for you to bring back multiple pieces that allows you to fill out next year's lineup, because they have had issues getting production from their outfield now for a couple years in a row. Both Machado and Tatis have had subpar seasons by their standards. They need offense, and they need offense that's relatively inexpensive. And the best way you can do that is by trading one of the most marketable assets in the whole sport, which is Mason Miller, to get multiple prospects back. It's almost like, LeVar, they would have rented Mason Miller for a year from last year's deadline to this year's deadline, and see if you can find a way to recoup some of that value. That's what I'm seeing right now with the Padres. And that is an excellent point, my friend.
0: John Paul Morosi joining us here on Fox Sports Radio, MLB Network. He is our insider, our reporter. He is our Italian specialist, World Cup, NHL. There's nothing this man doesn't know, and that's why we bring him on. JP, I'm curious, though, when it comes to the Phillies, Bryce Harper made some comments, we need help. That did not sit well. Don Mattingly, the manager there, spoke about it. But this is also the same season when, this past offseason, you know, the GM questioned Bryce Harper and whether he still had it, for lack of a better term. What is the relationship between Harper and the Phillies? Because it seems like we've now seen this stuff sort of be strained publicly a couple of times over now.
5: You're right, Jonas, and it is complicated. And that's and by the way, I would love to at some point hear from the pros beside you about this fascinating double standard that exists between when management says things about players and then when players say things about management. In my opinion, if I could get on my soapbox for a second, I'm always a believer that, okay, if we in the media ask questions of players and then they give us an honest answer, you can't then say, oh, no, why did you say that? No, you can't. No, that's not the rules, man. It's like we asked the question about what do the Phillies need and Bryce told you the answer. I love that. That's great for us. It's great for everybody. We get an actual honest opinion about things. So that's my little soapbox moment. But I do think it is a little complicated because this is a clubhouse that has a lot of players with tenure, a lot of players with big time perspective on the game, and Bryce is one of them. Of course, Schwarber's in there, and Realmuto, and Turner, and then the pitching staff. You got Wheeler, who didn't go to the All-Star game. It's just, I love it when you got a lot of veterans who basically have done enough of the game. They're like, you know what? I'm going to tell you exactly how I feel, and I'm not going to be afraid of it. I love it when players have reached that stage, and the Phillies have a lot of them. So I do think it's become somewhat strained. I don't think that they're going to trade him. That he's obviously there and he's got the no trade and he's been there forever. I just don't see that as being a reality, at least in the near term. So I love it. Bryce's opinion is well known, and in my view, Bryce's opinion is correct. The Phillies need a starting pitcher because their fourth and fifth spots in the rotation have not been good. They probably need a reliever, and they probably need a bat. And that's why I've mentioned before that the Phillies and Blue Jays are a really good trade fit, because you could imagine a trade that includes Springer or Varsho plus Hoffman plus one of the starters like Gausman. You could make a really big trade that brings back some significant value to the Blue Jays by packaging a number of players together. So I love the question. I think it's a fascinating topic. And Brady LeVar put me firmly in the pro athletes speaking their mind category, because I think we learn a lot when that's the case.
4: Well, LeVar would probably be better to answer that. I think you just kind of speak your mind more, LeVar, or at least probably did even when you were playing. Is that fair to say?
2: I mean, I was strategic, but I did speak my mind. Yes, I did. Yes, that is
5: correct. Love it. Thank you. That's why they're both great broadcasters, and why Jonas is great too.
0: Hell yeah.
4: Yeah, I don't consider myself great at all. I do appreciate you saying that. I want to transition because I did get to talk to the head coach of your alma mater as well as your quarterback, Bryce Underwood and Kyle Whittingham. It was interesting to talk to both, only because, you know, I think there's, I don't want to say they tempered their expectations for the season, but they're very kind of humble, quiet, kind of focused on one game at a time. Like, what is your expectation for Michigan this year? Just kind of curious after, like, sitting here in Chicago for the Big Ten Media Days.
5: Yeah, Brady, it's an excellent question, because I think they're probably, if they navigate the regular season with three losses, that's a good year, right? Because
4: you think
5: look
4: so?
5: How good the Big Ten is, and look how tough the schedule is, the number of road games they've got. They've got Oklahoma coming in, and by the way, hopefully we'll see you there, of course. I'll stop by the set when you're in town there.
2: We'll
5: for that
2: be there,
5: one.
2: Brother.
5: Yeah, I'm looking forward to that. I can't wait. But, I mean, that's going to be a tough one. I just think the Big Ten right now, top to bottom, is so good. And I'm going to be really curious to see the step that Bryce makes from last year to this year in terms of just the ability to make plays in big spots. I thought, you know, the Ohio State game, I think, showed that there was still some room to grow. But I'm a big believer in Bryce. I think that there's a reason why he arrived with such acclaim, and I think this is the year where a lot of those lessons he learned last year are going to show up in a big way and lead to, I think, some signature wins. I feel like last year they were a good team that didn't really have those signature wins, so to speak, that really showed that they were an elite team. I think this year, if they can just find a way to win one of the big-time games, whether it's OSU or Oregon. There's some really, really tough games on the schedule. Of course, you got the reigning national champs in Indiana in your conference, too. So I think a three-loss regular season, Brady, would be a good step for Michigan. And I think, by the way, I think your alma mater, that's going to be a great opening game for them at Wisconsin, against Wisconsin at Lambeau. It's going to be a lot of fun. And by the way, I love they're restarting the Notre Dame Michigan State rivalry. I'm hoping to get to that game in September too. So a lot of great football to begin the year here in the Midwest.
4: No doubt.
2: JP,
4: no doubt.
2: I'm going to take you back to baseball for my final question. And I'm just curious. I heard you saying value. You mentioned value quite a bit during your explanations, and that seems to be how you should approach the trade deadline. Everything that's going down in Miami, you know, you hear the reports of Lopez and Edwards, and them entertaining the potential of making those moves. Where in this whole scenario where you're talking value versus potentially giving away wins for your fan base, which one outweighs the other? Is it long-term build out, or what you perceive as a build out? Is it just getting the value why it's at its highest, or is it the fan base? Like, where does that fall in terms of the thought process of when you're entertaining who you're going to trade in and why you're trading them?
5: Yeah, it's an excellent point, LeVar, because to me, at some point, you need to go for it, right? And the Marlins are a team that we realize where they're at with attendance. They're lowest in the National League at 13,000 a game. I mean, that's real. I mean, yet we know what a great baseball town Miami is, because we see it every third year with the World Baseball Classic. That the fans there are just so passionate about the sport, but not always about the Marlins. So it is kind of a chicken or the egg scenario, where if you put a really compelling team on the field that the fans built that relationship with and had the trust that those players are still going to be there, because you're right. If Otto Lopez were a Yankee, there would be no talk of him getting traded. But because of the economic structure of the sport, because there is no salary cap and no floor and no ceiling, all these things, the Marlins are perpetually in a circumstance where they're looking to make the next move. But I will say this, it appears to me that for now, Sandy Alcantara is more than likely to stay put. And if that's the case, I'm excited, because he is first of all, a great gentleman, and second of all, he has been there for this team, building up within and doing all the right things. So I'm really hoping they keep him, and that they're able to build around him, and that he becomes one of those signature players for the franchise. Because you're right, at some point, baseball is such a game of relationships and nostalgia. You want to be able to have the greats of your team stay there for 5, 8, even 10 years, to where you really build that relationship, and that is how you build a culture, which the Marlins, at times they've been there. They've won two World Series, but it's that sustained culture that has always eluded them.
0: He is John Pomerosi, Fox Sports Radio, MLB Insider, MLB Network, Italy's 3 missed World Cups in a row, he knows it. Michigan football, he knows that too. That's National Hockey League,
4: new era.
0: Nothing gets by him. JP, you can follow him on X, at John Morosi, and he is a dear friend of this program. Always fun, JP.
5: Grazie mille. Grazie mille, miei cari amici, my dear friends. Buona fine settimana. Have a great weekend. I look forward to this conversation every week. And I do want to say, great questions from all three of you today. Overall, the question asking was on point.
0: Yeah. Hell, we did it.
4: That's good to hear.
0: All right, JP, we will talk soon.
2: I want to be the only one with great questions.
0: get some rest. We got the deadline coming up soon.
5: Have a great weekend. I look forward to catching up very, very soon.
2: All right, JP.
0: And he hit the post.
2: Damn. Jonas, you had one, but he totally ruined your win. So you're out of there. It's a push. This week's a push because JP did it at the end. He saved us. So there you go.
4: Here's how we'll decide this. Here's how we're going to decide this, because no one wants to lower their standard just because they get older. And we're all over 40 now, so we know how this is. We're going to talk about M-Drive and make it a part of your daily routine. Mm-hmm. That's why you guys take it every morning. It supports healthy testosterone, energy, metabolism, and recovery. All the stuff you need. as you get older. So go to mdriveformen.com.
0: It is two pros and a cup of Joe here on Fox Sports Radio. And up next, we are going to hear about one team that might sneak up on a few in the world of football this upcoming season. That's yours here on FSR.
2: You know what? And after me and Jonas and Q get that M drive in us, we're going to go for a drive, if you know what I'm talking about, in a truck. That's right. They aren't built the way they used to be. Too much flash. Not enough grit. But when me and my boys jump in, when we jump in the whip, we want to jump in one that's appreciated. 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
13: 22 eastbound, seeing delays around Cedar Crest. 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
0: Two pros and a cup of Joe, Fox Sports Radio, LeVar Arrington, Brady Quinn, Jonas Knox with you here. Coming up in about 15 minutes from now, we are going to have another edition of The Leftovers. That'll be yours right here on FSR. A reminder, though, trained to push past the pain, not athletes, just people, the men, women, and children trafficked every day in the United States, some by a person they trusted, some by their own families. Blue Campaign continues harnessing the global energy from the World Cup to help raise awareness and break the silence of human trafficking. Learn more at bluecampaign.gov/World Cup. So we were talking to John Paul Morosi a short time ago. We opened up the show talking about Kurt Cignetti just dropping bombs on the SEC at Big Ten Media Days.
2: Boom!
0: And mentioned, you know, Kyle Whittingham taking over at Michigan. Been a little bit of a noisy couple of years for the Michigan Wolverines and their football program. He spoke yesterday, Whittingham did, about just trying to focus on the football and not really the drama that's gone on there. Brady, do you think he's up for the task, or is this going to take a little time there for him?
4: No, I don't think it's going to take a ton of time, because I think they do have a good amount of talent there. I think he knows how to win with less, and this is not like disparaging Utah, but, you know, sitting down with him yesterday, one of the conversations we had was just in talking about recruiting. You know, he said usually if we were recruiting against, you know, a kid who was looking at a Penn State, a Michigan, Ohio State, Notre Dame, whatever, he's like, we would just kind of say, all right, like, we're not going to get that guy. He goes, now, like, we are Michigan. You know, he's like, we're getting that guy. We're in the hunt for those guys. He said, so you know, for me, it's like, it's awesome to be able to come in here and not only have talent on the roster, but guys who we've brought in who we feel like can help us too. He's like, so he really does feel like he's working with more. And I think if you look at the style in which they won a national championship, it's
1: there you go.
4: Essentially the blueprint that, you know, he had used to win a bunch of games. I mean, almost 200 games during the 32 total years. He was a coach at Utah and then eventually became a head coach. So, he knows how to build it. He knows how to do it. He knows how to, provide a level of consistency throughout the course of a season. I think this first year, just so people understand, you know, his offenses have not, I mean, he's a defensive guy. He was a defensive coordinator before he became head coach. And, I think he sees the game that way, meaning he wants to run the football, control the line of scrimmage, you know, win boring games. He's not going to be the type that says, I'm going to open things up with Bryce Underwood.
2: I couldn't help it. You couldn't help it.
4: I'm just being honest.
2: It was like, such a great explanation, Q. I was on board with you, and I knew you couldn't do it. I knew you couldn't
4: I'm
2: do
4: sorry.
2: It,
4: but you introduced it. You can take it. Offense to it, you, but you know I'm not lying.
2: You,
4: I mean,
2: you know what that was, Brady Quinn?
4: What?
2: Let me tell you what
4: that
2: was, Brady Quinn. You stepped up, and that was not – you didn't look at old Chopper on the pitching mound. You looked at the tee ball. You took the ball and you put it on top of the tee, and you hit it. You set it up by saying, oh, great coach, great, great style, being
4: he
2: able
4: is.
2: To
4: all
2: win,
4: those things are true.
2: Defense.
4: It's
2: but then you're going
4: be,
2: like
4: – buddy, it's going to be ugly. Like, it's going to be an ugly offense this year.
2: It.
4: I think because – They still see a fair amount of development in Bryce Underwood, as talented as he is. I mean, he's got all the traits.
2: Can we?
4: There's
2: really
4: still a ways to go.
2: Can we take a step back and look at why what you just said about Willingham is what the Big Ten
4: Whittingham,
2: needs?
4: Whittingham.
2: Tyrone, I was thinking about your coach. Your coach was named that, right? Okay. And anyway,
4: by the way, so offensive minded head coach.
1: Yeah.
0: His coach and his daddy.
2: His daddy said it. But if he was on defense, he wouldn't just be sitting there saying, "Are we done yet?"
4: Well, okay, but hey, think about this. When they won a national championship, it wasn't like their offense was, you know, a spread them out, up tempo,
2: prolific,
4: crazy, you know.
2: Ask me. I know. I was there.
4: Exactly. So that's why I think it fits for what Kyle Whittingham wants to do. And it will come down to the moments. But here's where it gets tough for a quarterback. It comes down to the moments then, and there's only a handful of them, where they need Bryce Underwood to execute. Very similar to J.J. McCarthy. Like, that was the knock that people had on J.J. McCarthy was, you know, hey, he wasn't asked to do a lot within that offense. Well, it's like when he was asked, he stepped up, made the throws, made the plays. Bryce Underwood's going to be a very similar situation. I think they'll run him a decent amount too. He is a very strong, big, athletic kid. Like, he can really hurt you in the run game and even out that box count to help out the run game. It just comes down to whether or not they can develop a passing game that threatens anyone, that forces the secondary to have to respect the deep ball, have to respect the big play, and his ability to throw. And that's what it ultimately will come down to. Because defensively, they're going to be sound. They're going to be good. Offensively, I think they're going to be able to run the football. And they will run the football until, you know, I've watched enough of this. I've seen enough of this where they're going to win lower scoring. I don't want to say boring, but that's, if they win this year, that's how they're going to win. It's going to be knockdown, drag out fights.
2: You know what's interesting about that whole thought process? Ryan Day, offensive mind. Dan Lanning, offensive mind. Those are the top guys, right? Like, those are the teams to beat in the Big Ten. But then you think about Kyle Whittingham and his style of play, how you mentioned, like, they are his style is very, very smash mouth. Like, it's a battle of attrition. You're talking about Matt Campbell, same thing. Kurt Ferentz has it on T-shirts. We punt to win. We kick the ball to win. You know what that means? We're playing defense. It's a battle of attrition. We're going to wait for you to make a mistake. Bielema, bully, beat your ass
4: offensive
2: type of
4: guy,
2: coach.
4: Yeah.
2: Well, but he's a bully. Like that's bully ball football. Like Illinois tries to come in and they try to bang you up. So when you start thinking about Pat Fitzgerald, you know, these different coaches, Kirk Cignetti is a hit you in the mouth type dude. Like they're going to play sound football. It's, and you know what? I won't get lost in on the category of offense versus defense. What I'm going to dial in on is the style of play. Yeah. You know, it's interesting. Our most historical meeting between Penn State and Notre Dame, you had defense and you had running game. You had running backs and you had quarterbacks that, as you were mentioning, can deliver when the time to deliver presents itself. You know, whether it was like a Rick Meyer or, you know, Tony Sacco or whatever it may have been, right? Like, and which is interesting to bring up Tony Rice, because now you're talking about in this era of football, it will be just as much imperative that you have a quarterback that is mobile. Michigan has a mobile quarterback. Yeah. So if you got a quarterback that can ultimately be able to run and escape the pocket and buy time or get downfield, J.J. McCarthy's ability to pull

0: I'm excited for it.
1: Kirk Cignetti felt like the physical brand of football that the Big Ten plays. And I think that's what you're ultimately getting to. Is it a physical knockdown drag out? Like, you have to win the line of scrimmage.
0: You got to win.
1: That wins in football. And I don't care what level that is. And what he said was that he feels like the Big Ten prepares them for the playoff better than any other conference.
0: Cause you don't see that.
1: I don't think that's debatable when you look at the history of the 12-team playoff. Is the Big Ten's been the most prepared for those more physical games, for that style of play, and it's won. So until the SEC can figure that out, they're probably going to have a hard time climbing to get back up on top of that mountain.
0: I'll just never forget when we was at that Iowa game, and I was standing on the field. And them boogers came up out of that locker room, and they were walking down that little walkway to AC/DC, and I was like, damn. And that was it. They had the O-line walking them out. There wasn't no quarterbacks. There wasn't no receivers. There wasn't no pretty boys and swag.
1: You know what LeVar said? LeVar goes, damn, I don't remember them being this big.
0: Woo! That's Big Ten ball.
1: He looks at me, and he's just like, I think they've gotten even bigger. I was like, I see this every year. I see these kids. I'm like, golly, they've gotten like tall and long and big and athletic. Like everyone just looks so much bigger now.
0: Just look like they just hurt you. That's Big Ten ball, baby. That's what I'm talking about. Big Ten, baby. We don't got to tell you we bad. We just going to show you.
2: It is two pros and a cup of Joe here on Fox Sports Radio. LeVar Arrington, Brady Quinn, Jonas Knox with you. My conference?
0: You independent like Notre Dame.
2: That's right. I don't need anybody. That way I can get around and schedule what I want.
0: How your coaches do out there at their press conference, Jonas?
2: They don't have one.
0: Oh,
2: by the way, coming up next, we are going to close up shop on this Football Friday with another edition of The Leftovers right here on FSR.
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13: Things are looking good this morning. No problems on 22 or 78. No unusual delays on 309 or 222. 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
19: Here's the leftovers.
18: All right, Larry, what do we got?
21: Play dumb games, win dumb prizes. A 17-year-old made headlines in San Diego 4 days ago for jumping off of sunset cliffs. Now, it is illegal to jump off of these cliffs because people have seriously injured themselves doing that, just like this 17-year-old. Let's take a listen. Did you hear that sound?
18: What did he land on?
22: That was hitting the water.
21: That was not the water. That was his butt smacking the rocks.
22: No!
21: Yes, take a listen again.
23: Was this the kid who was climbing the cliffs?
21: Sunset Cliffs is where he jumped off of.
18: Hey, man.
22: And it was illegal. He hurt his ass, and it was illegal.
21: And it's illegal, yes. What was that, Brady?
23: Gotcha.
0: Did he jump or did he fall? I saw a clip of a kid who was climbing down, then he kind of fell.
21: So there was two incidents in the same day. That was the other incident. So this is the kid who, gotcha. he tells what he did. Listen to this.
1: Slammed against the rock, and then I felt like paralyzed, like I couldn't move. My like lungs were just burning. My ribs were burning. My spine, it was like the weirdest feeling. It was like burning, and I just sprinted as fast as I could. And, you know, my right foot, I planted my right foot for takeoff. Off and it slipped.
21: And it slipped, and he went.
18: Now he's got to remodel his back porch.
21: Mm-hmm. He had
18: what an
21: six.
18: Idiot.
22: No, he already remodeled it.
18: What an idiot.
21: He got six compression fractures in his vertebrae, and he also had to get stitches in his foot. He currently cannot walk without a walker.
0: Oh, my gosh. I wish you could tell some of these young people, man. It's just, it's not worth it. I don't know why. I know you're searching for adventure, maybe, or for that adrenaline rush, but it's just not worth it. It really isn't. He's been dealing with that the rest of his life.
22: Did y'all see, I showed it to Jonas. Did y'all see where the young lady was parachuting? And I guess her friend pushed her out. Like, I don't know if it's real or not.
18: Yeah,
22: there's no I don't either. Think it's real.
0: That'd be like attempted murder.
22: I feel
0: dude.
22: Like there's some real. I feel like it could be real.
18: They're not letting you up there without a pack. And she had
22: what
18: nothing
22: do you mean?
18: On. They're not
22: she
18: letting you up.
22: No, that wasn't the one jumping.
18: But you're on this little car. Like in
0: yeah,
18: case
0: you don't
18: anything
0: get on
18: happens,
0: unless you have a. Yeah,
18: they've got to have some. Those planes aren't the safest in the world, so they want to make sure in case something happens, everybody will get out safely.
22: So even the person flying the plane has a pack.
0: Yes,
22: on.
0: Yeah. There's a parachute for them.
22: Dang. That's crazy. Well, I wouldn't know those details because, well, I would never do that. Speaking back to Q's point. You ain't going to find
21: games.
22: A black man hanging the parachute. I just saying. Look at it.
18: If you're spending time outside, it's important to know the potential risks of skin cancer. 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
9: Draymond Green had some things to say about Jalen Brunson and the Knicks.
35: It's the New York Knicks, bro. They can afford it. You ain't got to take no discount.
36: He the top guy. Let Josh Hart or somebody else take less. Yeah. Like, they in my role. Let one of them take less. But guess what? Steph Curry ain't take a penny less.
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9: Like, if you have a great relationship with LeBron, I mean, what's it say about Golden State? That you could have stayed in California and you could have played with Steph Curry. And Golden State has whiffed on how many players in the last, 5 years? They were in the Giannis sweepstakes for a while, and you can't convince him to go? He might like Draymond Green.
34: Broadcasting from the man cave.
9: But you got to put up with Draymond Green every single day. That might get tiring.
34: This is Dan Patrick.
9: We did it. We did it collectively. I had the under, but we made it to Friday, a Meat Friday, hour one. Come on in, stay a while. A lot of things to talk about. Baker Mayfield is not happy. Police are not giving any more information about Kyle Shanahan. And the WNBA has another problem. We say good morning if you're watching on Peacock. Thank you for downloading the app and our radio affiliates over 400 cities carrying the program. Phone calls always welcome, 877-3DP-SHOW. Tyler has one job today, answering the phone calls as only he can. Todd's here. Dylan is here. Dylan doing double duty as a Danette and also Meat Friday. In case you're wondering what's on the menu, Dylan, what do we have?
37: It's another little steakhouse themed day, Dan.
9: Okay.
37: So we've got cowboy cut ribeyes, porterhouse steaks, Wagyu tri-tip, a deconstructed wedge salad.
9: Which means?
37: It's just I chopped the lettuce up.
9: Oh.
37: It's not like the wedge. It's the wedge chopped.
9: So it's not a wedge.
37: No, it's an unwedged wedge salad.
9: Okay.
37: and lobster mac and cheese.
9: Okay. All of the meat courtesy of Heartland Steak Co. 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Yes, Todd.
0: And what about the classic plain hamburger? Is that also on the list? Like the classic cheese pizza. I took a shot at it. Yeah, 9:02:20 I did.
9: But that. We're having steak.
0: We are having steak. But hamburgers like
9: Do you want to lose your...
0: I do not.
9: Your steak privileges?
0: You almost took the chicken parm pizza away from me.
9: I know. It's 9:02 and you're already doing this. Okay?
0: I apologize.
9: How about we ease into the day? All right?
0: It's Friday. You know how I get.
9: Stat of the day brought to you by Panini America, the official trading cards of the program. We'll check in with the Tampa Bay Buccaneers coming up here in a little bit. Trade deadline is approaching. Jeff Passan from the Mothership will tell us where Tarek Skubal, it's not a question of if he's going somewhere, but where he's going. Yes, Marvin.
1: So no one's got it better than us? I think Fritzy interrupted you, so you can even...
9: See? How about we start again? All right?
0: I threw you off your game, and that's just not acceptable.
9: All righty. Welcome to the program. It's a Meat Friday. Everybody's here. Todd, we got Dylan, we got Marvin, we got Paulie. What's on the menu today, Dylan?
37: Well, Dan, it's a steakhouse theme again. 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
9: Mm-hmm. Where's the classic hamburger?
0: That's a great line. Wonk, wonk.
9: Who has it better than we do?
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9: 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Twitter handle at dpshow. Let me start with the Baker Mayfield situation. We've discussed this. I think that he has performed admirably for the Tampa Bay Buccaneers. We always attach the salary, though. It's, okay, is it commensurate to what you're getting paid? It's a sliding scale. Baker Mayfield at $36, $35 million a year. Okay. Had a good year last year. Previous year had a great year. You got a division that's getting tougher and not a foregone conclusion where you just win 9 games, you're going to win this division. Baker Mayfield thinks he's being disrespected, and he said the quiet part out loud.
13: Disappointing in that regard to not have, you know, to feel disrespected a little bit. And that's really the disappointing part, to feel undervalued after, you know, thinking you've earned it. This is not a poor me thing. There's a lot of other people that have it way worse off. But I can sit here and look at other quarterbacks and peers and evaluate myself based on that and put myself in certain categories that I deserve to be compensated for that. And I think I'm a franchise quarterback. I've been told I'm a franchise quarterback. It's been said publicly from ownership down here. And so to not have a deal done is very disappointing.
9: Now, I don't know if somebody followed up in the media and said, okay, where would you place yourself? Because I would want to know. If I look at some of these salaries, Jalen Hurts is at $51 million. Is he Jalen Hurts? Is he Sam Darnold? Sam Darnold's $35 million. So he's already in that category. Sam won a Super Bowl. But is he Daniel Jones? He's making around 44, 45. Deshaun Watson, 44, 45 million. Like, where do you place yourself would be my question, just so I would get an understanding. And I don't know about this business philosophy, this strategy with Baker Mayfield. Unless he's gotten to the point where, hey, this is training camp, Vita Vea wants out, like things are starting to unravel just a little bit. And I don't know if saying it publicly, hey, I'm being disrespected, if that helps, because it's personal for you. It's not personal for management, ownership. Like they can't attach emotion to this. They have to be very pragmatic and saying, hey, here's where we see you. Here's the slot. Here's the sweet spot. And what's Baker Mayfield going to do? You're going to have to play out this year. Then you can go wherever you want to go after that. But they can franchise tag you. And then you might be there for, you know, 2 years. This year's salary, and then I think franchise tag is around $46, $47 million for quarterbacks. But if I'm Tampa, are we rebuilding? And maybe we don't even know we're rebuilding. How good are we? Yes, you lost Mike Evans. Still a good team, but that division is going to be a lot more challenging, I think. But we'll check in. Rick Stroud, who we haven't had on in a little while. He's their great reporter in Tampa. He'll join us coming up in a little bit. Poll question for the first hour of the program is what, Dylan?
37: We got one from Todd to kick things off.
9: Okay.
37: Baker Mayfield, dot, dot, dot. Preach on, preacher, or keep it in-house, dude.
9: Well, this is Baker Mayfield. Like, that personality is what you love about Baker Mayfield. And, you know, if you look at the headline, it's not, he went, didn't go scorched earth, but you got that feeling from the headlines, like, oh, whoa. Yeah, disrespected. Okay. I mean, that's the word that jumps out there, but this is who Baker Mayfield is. He's out in front. He's going to say what he feels. If he feels disrespected, okay, then figure out how do you respect him? What is a respectable number there? That's what I would be curious about. But we see these other quarterbacks. I mean, Dak Prescott's never been the best quarterback in the NFL, but he's the highest paid. I mean, do other quarterbacks feel disrespected because of that? Kirk Cousins always got a fully guaranteed contract. He wasn't anywhere near the best quarterback in the NFL. It's all about timing, and it's about leverage. Now, if Baker Mayfield had not last season, but the season before that, now you probably have a little bit more leverage. Is he a $45 million quarterback, maybe in their eyes? Probably so. Is he Jalen Hurts? Probably not. Yeah, Dylan.
37: Yeah, it's kind of funny because I think it was 2018, Matt Ryan became the first $30 million quarterback. Mm-hmm. And now, only 8 years later, that is like considered sort of lower end of the barrel money for a quarterback.
9: Yeah. Well, look at receivers. When somebody got to 20 or 21 and we went, oh my goodness. And then it was 30. Now we got defensive players making 40. It's going to continue to go up. The question is, and, you know, we've said this before about Jerry Jones with Micah Parsons. He could have gotten him at a cheaper price earlier, chose to play the game, and then decided to trade him. But he could have kept him if he wanted to. It's rare when you say, you know what, let's see how this plays out. And it, you know, plays out where you get somebody for less than what they were negotiating for. So if I'm Tampa, I got to decide, do I want Baker Mayfield? I got to decide at what price I want Baker Mayfield, because the following year, he's going to be more expensive just because of, you know, the quarterback next guy up mentality. Can you get him for less than $50 million? At the going rate, if I'm Baker Mayfield or his agent, I'm better than Daniel Jones. You can count on me over Deshaun Watson. Although we have to kind of take Deshaun Watson out of this, because that was desperation by the Cleveland Browns. The Colts, I still don't understand why they did this with Daniel Jones, but, you know, that's okay. It's their money, their quarterback. But I think Baker Mayfield probably thinks he's a $50 million year quarterback. But if Jalen Hurts is at 51 and he's accomplished, I can't pay him more than that. Although that doesn't mean he's not going to want more than that. Yeah, Paulie.
2: It does seem like a prudent move by Tampa. If they regress, if he regresses Baker Mayfield, they're not locked into anything. Yeah, will they have to pay him $15 million more on the next contract, 4 years, $200 million? Yeah. But the danger is he balls out and is complete free agent and Pittsburgh calls or another team calls.
9: Yeah, I don't know the philosophy, but that's why we'll have Rick Stroud on of what is the mentality of the Tampa Bay Buccaneers. I get a kick out of, and I understand the hype machine. You got to report on things, or you got to kind of create things. NFL reporters talking about somebody had a great day in camp. Somebody threw two interceptions. Somebody threw three touchdown passes. I want to take you back to when Ja'Marr Chase came out of LSU as a rookie. Do you remember social media talking about all the drops? Oh my gosh. This guy can't hold on to the football. He went on to have over 1,400 yards and 13 touchdowns as a rookie and is widely considered one of the top two or three receivers in the game. But we get caught up in that. He's dropping the ball. Oh, my goodness. Well, he's going to be a bust. And then all of a sudden, it's like, never mind. It's something to say in training camp. Marvin Harrison struggling with drops. Okay. Let me see what happens when the season starts. It'd be like if somebody says, man, you know who is balling out? Shedeur Sanders. 2 touchdown passes, no interceptions. I'd be like, does he have pads on? Are they playing? Is he wearing shorts? Has he got flip-flops on? Is the defense able to hit him? Like, those are things I just go, okay, I know it gives us content. You're searching for content here, but I have to laugh when these headlines. You know, Baker Mayfield's a headline. Vita Vea, that's a headline. That's real. Somebody dropped, like that to me is not. Like stats in training camp. There's probably some guys. I mean, I counted all my shots that I made in warmups when I was in college. I'm being like, man, I'm killing it. Yeah, go sit down, golden boy. Okay. Yeah, Pauling.
2: What if we made like a negative version of it? Shedeur Sanders is 12 for 12 during a scrimmage. And then we say, you know, the Browns defense does not look good this year. That's the problem.
9: Yeah, you can spin it any way you want. Yes, Marvin.
1: Yeah, my favorite thing was training camp Hall of Famers. For me, first ballot, Kevin Cobb of the Philadelphia Eagles. Boy, they were like, Cobb or Vic? I was like, are you serious?
9: Kevin Cobb, though, he got paid, didn't he? Didn't he suffer a concussion? I think bad concussion. What other poll question do we have for the first hour?
37: Favorite cut of steak, Dan, since we're having a little steak day. Are you a ribeye, strip, a filet, or an other guy?
9: Probably a strip. Because I always think of New York strip. I always think of a steak, it's New York, and it's usually New York strip. So I would say that. Yeah, New York strip. Oh, by the way, Deebo Samuel back with the Niners. And the Niners got a lot of questions. If I start to look at everything that's going on. So you had quarterback, they split quarterback games last year, 9-8, I think. So Purdy and Jones, I think Purdy had 9 starts and Mac Jones had 8. Mike Evans missed 9 games last season. Ricky Pearsall could be out for the year. Kittle coming off an injury. Deebo and Christian McCaffrey consistently banged up. So, and you got a coach who's banged up as well. So the injuries, they just keep mounting for the Niners. But we'll get to that story about information on this Kyle Shanahan car accident because, I mean, once again, if you tell me up front your coach involved in a car accident, he is non-life-threatening injuries, we hope to have him back to start training camp, okay. But all of a sudden, it's information that's now leaking out. Nothing leaked out for 11 days. But it just feels like this makes me question it even more. And then the police aren't going to give us information. TMZ, I think, filed a report. They wanted to, maybe it's the Freedom of Information Act. They were hoping to get, and the police said no. Palo Alto police said no, we're not releasing any other information. Why? What is it that they don't want us to see? Now, is it available for us to be able to see this or read this? So I just want to make sure that, but TMZ is asking for this. But, you know, from what I read, Palo Alto police are not giving up any more information, even dash cam video, like nothing, which makes me wonder even more why or why not. All right, 877-3DP show. Get to your phone calls on this Meet Friday. We'll check in with the Tampa Bay Buccaneers. WNBA, I don't know if they how many days they can go without making a headline that they don't want, but they did it again, and it has to do with something they put on social media, took down off social media, which made me question it even more. We're back after this, Dan Patrick Show. We mentioned the Meat Friday, and once again, when we get the package from Heartland Steak, it's like Christmas, where you look and go, okay, this is what Meat Friday is going to be. 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
2: A better life with Dr. Sanjay Gupta.
3: There are lots of things you can measure to get an idea of how healthy you are at any given moment. Temperature, heart rate, blood pressure, just to name a few. But how about how healthy you will be and how long you're likely to live? According to a new study out of the University at Buffalo, 2 simple strength tests are pretty accurate at predicting longevity in older women. One is hand grip strength, and the other is how quickly people can stand up from a seated position without using their arms. By the way, I remember interviewing former President Jimmy Carter when he was quite old and being really impressed how he just popped out of the chair without using his arms. Not a lot of older people can actually do that. But I think the message here is that maintaining strength as you age is going to help you perform everyday activities, but also help you avoid injury and stay independent. I'm Dr. Sanjay Gupta, helping you live a better life.
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0: it's a time-honored tradition. 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
1: Well, Dan, I'm feeling a little disrespected. I'm a little undervalued by you, quite frankly. I've been on, you know, McAfee and Rich Eisen, but you finally got around to me. But, yeah, let's start with Baker because that seems to be the headlines. He kind of went after his ownership a little bit yesterday.
0: Okay, help me understand this business strategy with Baker. I mean, this, you know, fits with his personality, but I don't know what kind of number he's looking for and if ownership is going to acquiesce to this.
1: Yeah, well, I think he was looking, you know, as much as the number, obviously, that was, it would have begun with a five, I think, is in 50 something million. But the years is what really was disappointing to him as much as anything. And they felt like they came down. I'm sure that they probably started at 4 years. And we're talking about guaranteed money, right? Because that's really all that matters. You know, I think they felt like they moved to three and the Glazers were insisting on two. And if you feel or you've been told you're a franchise quarterback, I think most guys would expect more than 2 years. And to be honest with you, Dan, I mean, this franchise, the $30 million or $33 million that Baker has averaged the last 3 years, that's the most money they've ever paid a quarterback. They never pay quarterbacks. I mean, you go back to Doug Williams before the Glazers, Steve Young, Vinny Testaverde, Trent Dilfer, Jameis Winston. Those guys never made second contracts. So I think the valuation of the position is kind of shocking to the Glazers a little bit. They say they love Baker, and I believe they do. But, you know, it wasn't going to happen for him for 2 years. He just didn't think that was something that he felt he had earned more than that after the last 3 years that he's put in here.
0: Okay, so what happens?
1: Well, I think, you know, they can say that it's not going to be an effect on his team. Baker is best when he's backed into a corner. We all know that. Walk on at Texas Tech, walk on at Oklahoma, win the Heisman, all that kind of stuff. But I think you have to kind of look and say, okay, what happened in the offseason? Mike Evans decides to go to San Francisco. They offered him more money to stay. He didn't stay for whatever reason. And then you have Vita Vea saying he wants to be traded, not a new contract. I want out of here. And then fortunately for him, he got the, I got a tweaked back situation so I don't get fined $50,000 a day. And then now you have Baker. So, you know, when guys in that locker room see they're not taking care of Baker, they're not taking care of Vita, I got to believe that they have talks and it's probably not a good vibe. But you know that Baker's going to go out there and play with his hair on fire, and that's really all that matters at the end of the day is just how hard he goes, and hopefully he'll be healthy. That's another thing. He's the only one of three guys, Dan, that started all 3 years every game, but he's played, but he's not played well at times because of the injuries that he's had.
0: So how does this go bad?
1: It goes bad if Baker gets hurt. It goes really bad for Baker. He's no security after this year. It goes bad if they get to the end of the year, and you know Baker, if he has a good year, they can franchise tag him. I know there's a lot of dead money, but they, you know, the cap is you know, hocus pocus stuff anyway. They'll move money around, so they'll try to lock him up. But I could see Baker getting to the end of the year if he had a great year and saying, I don't want to be franchised. You guys had your chance before the season. You know, this is kind of what he's been, Mr. You know, shoulder chip. So I don't really know, but they have a chance to win this division. It's gotten a little better. They're still, I think, the best team in the division, and winning kind of cures everything. I mean, it's not impossible that, you know, they've done this with other players, including Mike Evans. When you get through the season, Mike Evans didn't want to talk about a contract. He was in his last year. But right before free agency, they gave him, you know, 2 years, $52 million, and everybody was happy. So there'll be time. Franchise tag hold places for guys to get longer-term deals. So we'll see how it goes. It all depends on how he plays.
0: Well, and that's different to Vita Vea saying it. I don't want to hear about a contract. I want out. Right. What's the likelihood that he'll be traded?
1: I think it's probably very slim to none. They need him in their defense. I talked to Todd Bowles last year, and he said, that's the one guy I have no one I can replace him with. You know, he occupies two guys on every play. But when you're 31 years old and you're way upwards of 355 pounds, probably, no one's actually gotten on a scale next to him. So I don't know what he weighs, but You know, that's a tough thing, but he's making $17 million. I think they could just juice up this year, give him, you know, get him into the 20s for this season, let him become a free agent after this season. And if they do that, he'd be in the top 10, which is where he belongs as far as pay goes. And maybe everybody's happy, but he is here. He has that back tweak. He hasn't walked out of camp. He's not being fined. So those are all good signs that maybe they can work something out.
0: Always great to talk to you, Rick. Thanks. Thank you.
1: Thanks. Good seeing you, Dan.
0: That's Rick Stroud. Covers the Buccaneers for Tampa Bay Times Sports Day Tampa Bay podcast. You know, you look at the NFC South. I've always thought that the Falcons were on the verge. Always on the verge. Like, that offense is too good. And you turn in an 8-9 season. I think the defense is underrated, but I think Tua, if healthy, could have a really great year with all those weapons. Like, he should have a great year. Let's put it that way. Panthers made the playoffs. I think the Saints are sneaky good. And then you bring in Tampa Bay. I don't think there's a Super Bowl contender out of that group. And if there was or is, I would probably say maybe the Falcons, but I would probably go kicking and screaming with that pick. But still, you can win that division. Do I think that they'll give Baker? No, I wouldn't give a franchise quarterback 2 years. I do think that's disrespectful. You either want him or you don't. And I think that's probably the problem that he has. It's like, wait a minute, 2 years? Like, we're going to be back doing this in another year. And I don't want to be in that situation. Can you get this done for 3 years? 3 years, $150 million. Is that what it's going to take? Guaranteed money, all of that? Maybe. And as Rick said, do I give Vita Vea a couple more million dollars? That let's just get through this year. And that at that age, that size, then maybe you let him test the free agent market. But with Baker, if he's your guy, show him that he's your guy. Get a couple of phone calls in here. 877-3DP Show, Jim in Tampa. Hi, Jim. What do you have for me today?
2: Hey, Dan. How are you
0: good
2: today?
0: Sir.
2: A long time. First time, long time.
0: All right.
2: So I've been down here in the Tampa market for quite a while. And it seems to me as if there's an undercurrent of teams kind of sabotaging their talent, sabotaging their, you know, what's gotten them to the good. For example, the next one you're going to see here is the Marlins, where they're pushing out to have them move up to another stadium, whereas right now they're on fire in the stadium they're in. And all these little changes are just unexplainable by, you know, a fan like myself that watches these guys from the Lightning to, you know, every one of them. They just yank the talent, it seems.
0: Yeah, but I'm just talking about the Tampa Bay Buccaneers, not, you know, the Lightning or, you know, the Rays. This is just about football with Baker Mayfield and the head comments. I just don't understand that. And when Rick Stroud said ownership doesn't pay quarterbacks, well, come on in to, you know, the nowadays NFL. You know, this isn't the 90s, 2000. It's you got to pay your quarterback. Are you going to go out and find somebody that you can bring in and go, yeah, we're fine with that? Are you trying to win? Do you want an upgraded quarterback? Do you want to keep this guy? Do you want to show him respect and give him 3 years? If not, then let him walk. Let Vita Vea walk. Trade him. Start over. If you want to get a cheap quarterback, draft one. Yeah, Paulie.
3: It does feel in the NFL now, like you said, at some point, you aspire to pay your quarterback $250 million. That means you found him. When they gave Joe Burrow the money with the Bengals, that's a win.
0: Yeah, it's kind of mind-boggling when you think about what is your philosophy here. And maybe you're fine with, we hope to make the playoffs. But do you hope to go far in the playoffs? And if you're going to do that, you're going to need Baker Mayfield. And you're going to need Vita Vea. Those are two really good players. Yeah, Paul.
3: The NFC South is such a weird division. 3 8-win teams last year and a 6-win team. All four teams were outscored by their opponents last year.
0: Yeah.
3: Is there a contender in the group?
0: No. No. The Falcons could be Could be. But, you know, they might have 8 and 9 or 9 and 8 written all over them as well. Buddha in San Francisco. Good morning, Buddha.
4: Nobody. Happy Meat Friday, boys. Let's go, Marvin. Man, the Baker Mayfield situation is fascinating because, I mean, if you were to play the ooh stats would you want game, I mean, he's put up the stats that would garner a way higher salary, in my opinion. I don't know. We'll see. But I'm super excited about getting Debo back in. I mean, getting him back into the Niners lineup is like, he's definitely like one of those guys who you were talking about earlier this week who are not all-stars, but they're just super important and popular amongst the fans and players on the team. Like, I was thinking about Kyle Juszczyk the other day when you guys were talking about it on the show. And lastly, Dan, the real reason why I'm calling, Fritzy got me all fired up about the first bites situation. This hits home for me. Like, this is such a Fritzy-like topic, like finding the negative in the server, checking in on him and making sure his meal is satisfying. Like, I would tell my servers at the restaurant, like, don't check in on Fritzy unless he's had, like, I don't know, 11 bites.
0: Thank you, Buddha. And Todd went to dinner and the waiter came around and said, how are first bites?
5: I love when they check in on you, and I'm a very good tipper. And if they do things like that, I will add to whatever the 20, 25%, whatever I have in mind. But the first bites phrase just for some reason turns me off.
0: It seems harmless.
5: It does seem harmless. And it's not, and they're not meant to make it feel awkward, but I'd rather them just say something, just checking. You guys got everything? Is everything warm? Can I get you anything else? A refill on drinks? But how are first bites? I don't know why that bothers me so much.
0: Yeah, Paul.
3: I looked up on WebMD about anxiety and being offended. And they say you bother you, not the other person bothers you.
5: That's probably very
3: It's a can of worms, Todd, but I'm reading off the website.
5: The waiter is well-intended. There are nice intentions there. I just don't like that phrase. That's
0: Josh in Texas. Hi, Josh. What do you have for me today?
6: Good morning. 59195. I had a quick question about like journalistic integrity between like the Kyle Shanahan story and then LeBron making a deal with ESPN. It just kind of got me thinking that, you know, the line between journalistic integrity and conflict of interest has kind of gotten blurry.
0: Oh, no, it's blurred. Yeah. I mean, few places do have lines. Other ones have blurred the lines. Absolutely. And LeBron's people came back and said that they have no plans to do a documentary with ESPN. Whether that's true or not, but this was reported that they were in, you know, there's talks of doing. Now, if they don't do a documentary, I'm going to be shocked. Yeah, Paul.
3: Maverick Carter said there's no type of Last Dance documentary because we don't know when the last dance is.
0: Yeah, that's what I said yesterday. If you are doing a documentary and this is the last year, then that's breaking news, in my opinion, because I think there's a chance LeBron plays another year, 2 years. But yes, and I've talked about this with about ESPN, with Shanahan, and we've discussed this already, but it's not just ESPN. There's a lot of, hey, you help me, I'll help you. That goes on. You know, you're trading. Hey, I'll help you here. You help me here. That's how you get inside information. But this one, given the timing of it, no information, 11 days, people knew about it, waited. Niners announce it. Now all of a sudden, Shefty tweets it a minute later at 12:01. And then 12:02, there's an article. That to me is something that is scripted, that is planned. I have a problem with that. Let's see. How about Sam in Tampa? Hi, Sam.
7: Hi, Dan. Thanks for taking my call. I'm a big fan. Always been for a long time. I just wanted to say, make a comment about the Bucs. I'm from Tampa. I'm a Buccaneers fan. I've been, you know, go Tampa Bay. What Baker said yesterday about the Glazers, at least half of the fan base in Tampa feel that the Glazers are the problem at the Bucs. But the sports media especially, but media generally in Tampa, and I'm going to call them out. I know you had Rick Stroud on. They never mentioned the Glazers' name. If they win something, they mention their name. But if you recall, what I see similarities actually right now with what they did, the Glazers did after they cut Gruden, and we went on a 12-year no-playoff run, the worst along with the Cleveland Browns. They were the reason because they took all the money invested in Manchester United, and actually they destroyed Manchester United as well because they're incompetent and cheap. But now this year you got Villa requested trade. This is Baker. Evans is gone. Levante David retired. It all starts like in any organization. It starts with the ownership, with the man on top.
0: Yeah.
7: And I'm just sick and tired that the sports media in Tampa don't talk about the Glazers. It's all them. They're just incompetent and they're cheap. I mean, how could you let Evans go? And now,
0: but if it's true you offered Evans more money to stay and he decided not to, that to me tells me a little bit more about what's going on with that organization. But thank you, Sam. I appreciate your passion. If you're the Glazers and you're in the money-making business, do you make more money if your team is better? Do you make more money if you're going to the playoffs? I would think that increases the value of the franchise. They're good enough business people that they got a soccer team, maybe the soccer team, and you've got the Tampa Bay Buccaneers. But as far as the media not calling them out, I don't know. I don't know the local angles here. I don't know that aspect of this. All I can look at is from afar and see that Baker Mayfield is being disrespected if you give him a 2-year deal. That's not a franchise quarterback. Vita Vea wanting out tells me a little bit more, and maybe there's more to the Mike Evans not wanting to stay. I mean, this is Hall of Famer. He should have retired as a Tampa Bay Buccaneer. But Tom Brady wanted to go there. But he wanted to go there because he wanted to play for that coach, and he knew he had weapons. He knew that he had an easier path probably to get win the division, get to the playoffs, get to a Super Bowl. I understand all of that. But maybe these owners don't believe in paying that kind of money for your quarterback. And if that's the case, then you're not going to have a franchise quarterback. This is as close as you've gotten since Tom Brady. We'll take a break. Play of the day next. Are you one of the 7% of adults in the United States who are searching for an alternative to sleeping in a bed? 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
2: A better life with Dr. Sanjay Gupta.
3: There are lots of things you can measure to get an idea of how healthy you are at any given moment. Temperature, heart rate, blood pressure, just to name a few. But how about how healthy you will be and how long you're likely to live? According to a new study out of the University of Buffalo, 2 simple strength tests are pretty accurate at predicting longevity in older women. One is hand grip strength, and the other is how quickly people can stand up from a seated position without using their arms. By the way, I remember interviewing former President Jimmy Carter when he was quite old and being really impressed how he just popped out of the chair without using his arms. Not a lot of older people can actually do that. But I think the message here is that maintaining strength as you age is going to help you perform everyday activities, but also help you avoid injury and stay independent. I'm Dr. Sanjay Gupta, helping you live a better life.

0: of the day. 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
2: Pitch swung on and hit high in the air. Deep right center field for Cody Clemens towards the big wall, and it's gone for a game-winning grand slam. And Cody Clemens has fulfilled the prophecy, and the Twins walk off the Royals for the second time in three dramatic days.
3: Yes, that's Roger Clemens' son. He homered on an 0-2 pitch. He's the second player in baseball history to hit a walk-off grand slam with two outs and his team trailing 3-0. That's courtesy of Treasure Island Baseball Network. That is your play of the day. 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Hi, Chris.
4: Hey, thanks, Dan. Hey, I got two things for you. Hey, I loved Indiana's football head coach, Kurt

0: Dignity taking a healthy poke at the SEC. We all love to talk about greatest rivalries in sports, and it's always between teams. But, man, in college football, the SEC versus Big Ten for the foreseeable future may top them all. And as a fan of college football, I love the fact that it gets my mind off the transfer portal, NIL money, you know, all the ancillary stuff that has seemed to have taken over college football. And it brings us back to the essence of why we love college football, the great competition on and off the field. And it looks like a two-horse race to the Big Ten and the SEC. I can't wait. And also, Dan, since LeBron signed on as a free agent in Philly, there's been some banter of where LeBron ranks as far as top signings in Philly sports history. A lot of talk about Pete Rose, Saquon Barkley, Reggie White, Troy Vincent, even George McGinnis. But to me, one guy stands alone, Moses Malone. 5 All-Star selections, 2 All-NBA selections, and in his first season with the Sixers, he led them to a championship, and that year garnered NBA MVP and Finals MVP. I would think there's a short list of guys who've done that.
1: Yeah, but if you look at a free agent bargain, there's no better, bigger free agent bargain than LeBron James going to Philadelphia for basically nothing. Kurt Cignetti, the Indiana head coach, Big Ten Media Day, took a shot at the SEC.
2: The Big Ten is the best league in football, and a lot of really good football teams. It's hard to win on the road. Very physical football teams, very well coached. It definitely prepares you for the playoffs. There's no doubt about it. The numbers speak for themselves. I mean, we don't run a hype machine up here in the Midwest. We believe everything's earned, not given. And when we fall short, we say we fell short. We don't cry a river, whine, and complain, all right? And that's why we're the best.
1: When you've climbed Mount Everest, shout, you've earned it. Now, you're going to be coming back down off Mount Everest at some point, but you're up there at the top. Go ahead and shout. I would love to have, you know, you have that sometimes the Big Ten ACC in basketball where they start the season and everybody is matched up against somebody in the other conference. How about you had the Big Ten SEC and you just play one game against the SEC. Now you can pick out whatever opponents you want to have, rotate it, whatever you want to do, home and home. But that would be fun. You want to talk about, you know, some money, ratings. You could do that. Have the Big Ten SEC matchup opening week if you wanted to. And all the hype going into that with those matchups, you know, half the games will be at the SEC home games and then the other half with the Big Ten. Or you want to have a neutral site with, let's say, Indiana facing off against Alabama. Neutral site? Okay. But it would be fun if, you know, if you had a schedule maker in college football, and we will have one eventually, we will have these kind of fun matchups. And Cignetti, go get him. Indiana won the national championship. It's okay. You're the king. Temporary, but you're the king. Carlos in South Carolina. Hi, Carlos.
3: Good morning. Second time, long time. 6'2", a slimming down, 320. Awesome. So the first time I called, I had the hard-hitting question about Russell Wilson, which was a better pickup, him or Sierra. I think we answered that question. So my new suggestion would be, poll question would be, what are the greatest American R&B bands, right? So when I think of R&B, greatest American bands, for me, I'm thinking about Frankie Beverly and Maze, Isley Brothers, who don't get enough credit to me, you know, Tony, those kind of bands. To me, those are the bands I grew up with. So want to throw that for a poll question. Thank y'all for listening, and Paulie, bear down.
1: All righty. Thank you, Carlos. I'm not an expert on R&B. I don't know. Marvin, are you an expert on R&B?
4: I like to consider myself one. I'm going to say Earth, Wind & Fire would probably be the one seed for me.
1: I would second that.
4: So, Isley Brothers also, Parliament.
1: Yeah, Commodores.
4: Commodores, sans Lionel Richie.
1: Spinners.
4: Oh.
1: Jason in L.A. Hi, Jason. What do you have for me?
5: How you doing, DP? Just calling, you know, I travel every week, so usually Wednesday and Thursday are my travel days. I love listening to your gamble podcast. The only reason why I miss Larry is he's the one guy that can never get the point spread, so I can never understand how this guy does business if he can never get the point spread right. But anyway, Calling because of Ray. Ever since Ray joined, I know he is very detailed in what he does. I've made a lot more money than I have with him than I did with Dylan and Shay. So I think Ray is a great addition to that. Also, one last comment. I know you respectfully talk about Orson Welles' partner, a.k.a. Shay. I think you should have the Bat Grow make a shirt for Barb that has the letter I with a big heart, a picture of you with your shorts and your legs, and it says, I love Danny's stems.
1: All right. Thank you, Jace. Obviously, does listen to the podcast mentioning Shay's wife, Barb, and my legs, my stems. I'm going into the confessional. Not sure why, but I'm being told. I'm going in to be interrogated. 1 hour in the books on this Meat Friday. Two to go. Jeff Passan from the Mothership. Let's solve the Tarek Skubal mystery of where he's going before the trade deadline. 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
17: 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Now, I have an unpopular opinion about this. 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I see he's drunk. I see it right there. 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I see it. 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
1: Draymond Green had some things to say about Jalen Brunson and the Knicks.
26: It's the New York Knicks, bro. They can afford it. You ain't got to take no discount. He the top guy. Let Josh Hart or somebody else take less. Yeah. Like, they in my role, right? Let one of them take less. But guess what? Steph Curry ain't take a penny less.
18: Welcome to the Dan Patrick Show.
1: Like, if you have a great relationship with LeBron, I mean, what's it say about Golden State? That you could have stayed in California and you could have played with Steph Curry. And Golden State has whiffed on how many players in the last, 5 years? They were in the Giannis sweepstakes for a while, and you can't convince him to go? He might like Draymond Green.
18: Broadcasting from the man cave.
1: But you got to put up with Draymond Green every single day. That might get tiring.
18: This is Dan Patrick.
1: Hour two, and it's a Meat Friday. Come on in. Everybody's in a good mood. Even Todd, I think.
27: I'm in a great mood.
1: You know, I just had Big Day Ray say, if Paulie sat in the back row with you, would you get as loose as you do now that Dylan is in the back row with you?
27: I think it's more like the glass partition is down, and it just seems like more of a, you know, comfortable kind of, I don't know, yeah, more family-friendly kind of environment, not having like some kind of blockade up.
1: Okay.
27: And we hit it off pretty good. We have a similar sense of humor.
1: Okay.
27: But it's not one versus another. It's just the way things were and the way things are now. I don't know.
1: Yes, Marvin?
4: Dylan is entertained by Fritzy, whereas I'm not sure if Seton and McLovin were necessarily entertained by
1: Fritzy. That's true. And I think Paulie can be entertained by Fritzy. I don't know if he is entertained by Fritzy. Yes, Paul.
28: I'm mostly entertained by Fritzy, but there are some frustrations. I think he and I are much better now. Here's my analysis of Dylan in the back row. Dylan's been here a long time, but he's new to sitting next to Fritzy. So all Fritzy's stories that he's told us for many, many, many years, mm-hmm. he has a whole new audience now next to him.
1: Well, what happens during the commercial break is Fritzy knows we've heard everything, so he bothers everybody else in the building. Dylan is very nice. You are very receptive to whatever Todd is saying, but Fritzy will seek out anybody to talk to.
27: I'm just getting my steps in when I go around making my laps around the town here.
1: Stat of the day brought to you by Panini America, the official trading cards of the Dan Patrick Show. You got the AIG Women's Open going on right now, one of the year's toughest tests. And you can witness this on NBC and Peacock August 1st and 2nd. You can also see this show on Peacock. Thank you for downloading the app. Say good morning to our radio affiliates. Dylan has the honors of Meat Friday menu.
29: We have, Dan, Steakhouse Day, Cowboy Cut Ribeyes, Porterhouse Steaks, Wagyu Tri-Tips, A deconstructed wedge salad and lobster mac and cheese.
1: Who has it better than we do?
0: Nobody.
1: Kind of a quiet week training camp-wise. Debo Samuel back with the 49ers, and it looked like they were going to have a strength would be their receivers. You get Kittle back, but, you know, he's coming off injury. There's a lot of people coming off injuries. Ricky Pearsall, who was shot a couple of years ago. I don't know if he's going to be able to play this season. And it just feels, you've got the Brandon Ayuk situation, which is a mess. You still have Christian McCaffrey. Brock Purdy, who had 9 starts last year. So I don't know what the expectation level is where the Rams are a prohibitive favorite to win the Super Bowl. Then you got Seattle, the defending Super Bowl champs. And then you got the Niners, and then you got the Cardinals. I love this quote. Tyler Algier got a majority of the Arizona Cardinals' first team running back reps. And then the team said that they were going to draft Jeremiah Love. And he said, hey, no need to be a jerk about this. Like, I know he's brought in to take my place. Like, understanding your place can help you stay with the Cardinals and, you know, maybe get some reps as well. But, you know, a lot of times you go, I'm not going to be a nice guy to that guy who's coming in and taking my job, even though it's inevitable. But Tyler Algier, who's rushed for 1,000 yards, I think, at least once in his career, he's had a nice career. Yeah, Paulie?
28: Yeah, you go back to 2022. Like you said, he had 1,000 yards, Algier. Then they brought in Bijan Robinson.
1: Yes.
28: Now he's got to do Jeremiah Love. This guy's fighting the good fight.
1: Yes, Dylan.
29: Yeah, Algier, though, they would love to use him at the goal line. He actually picked off a lot of touchdowns the last season.
1: He had 8.
29: Yeah.
1: 8 touchdowns last year. The Niners have had injury issues. Mike Evans missed 9 games last season. Pearsall could be out for the year. Debo is back, but he's been banged up. Christian McCaffrey's been banged up. George Kittle coming off an injury. Brock Purdy as well. And you got your coach who, I don't think he was listed on the injury report, but Kyle Shanahan. I haven't seen him in practice. Now, the interview that he did with reporters, no cameras were allowed, and that might be because of surgery, stitches, broken nose, but I have not seen any video of Shanahan being there at practice. I'm assuming he is, but we're just, for some reason, we don't get much information when it has to do with the 49ers. 877-3DP-SHOW, email address dp@danpatrick.com, Twitter handle at dpshow. Poll question for hour 2 is going to be what, Dylan?
29: Well, we've got another banger from Todd off of the MLB trade deadline that is looming.
1: Okay.
29: If the Dan Patrick Show was a sports team, who should the host trade ASAP before the deadline? Do we even need to put this out to the people, or do we already know the answer?
1: Well, I have to look at market value. There's nobody like Todd in the business. But you got to be ready to take Todd. I don't know his market value. I don't know if I should be going down this road on a Friday. Well, you know, Todd came up with it. Todd, I'm going to ask you the question that you're asking me to answer. Okay. How about that?
27: The answer I will give you is what I got because I shared this poll question with my lovely wife, who says that I should and will win it by a landslide as which of the 4 Danettes should be traded ASAP before the deadline.
1: But why am I trading you?
27: I didn't think of it that far. This was more of a silly, fun Friday thing of the 4 Danettes because Jeff Passan's coming on and there's an MLB trade deadline Monday. If you had a trade deadline and this was a sports team instead of a talk show of the 4 of us, who would you feel you needed to trade right away?
1: I don't need to trade you. My team is, I don't want to trade you.
27: You're not playing along. If you had to trade one, which one would come to mind first of the 4? But like, it's not supposed to be a mean-spirited us all against each other. So it's a fun, silly thing.
1: I know, but if I brought this up, then you would say, oh, why are you doing that on a Friday?
27: I'd be extremely sensitive about that and go, well, I don't understand what your point is. What are you trying to stir something
1: okay,
27: up?
1: Of the other 3, who would you trade?
27: Who would I trade?
1: Yeah.
27: Why are you putting it on me now?
1: Because you brought it up and it's a fun.
27: I put it out to everybody else.
1: No. You said it's a fun.
27: I would
1: topic.
27: Trade me. I'm a lot.
1: No. You're already being traded. What about the other 3 Danettes?
27: Okay, I'd kick Dylan back to the kitchen and just go from there.
1: But it's no. You got to trade him.
27: He has to trade him altogether.
1: He's going to another show.
27: All right. All right. I'm going to go with, because I know he's, we're having fun. I'm going to say Dylan, but not for any reason, but about competence or bringing something to the show, just because he's the cheese pizza.
1: Hey, here's a WNBA story, and it doesn't include Caitlin Clark. It has to do with, Paige Beckers and Angel Reese. I guess they're good friends. They were joking at the, All-Star game at a practice, and it was caught on video, where they were talking about betting $400 against each other about the outcome of the All-Star game. And it was caught on camera. WNBA put it on social media, and then they took it down. Well, once they took it down, that's when I went, uh-oh. You put it out there, and they thought it was a lighthearted moment of two players jokingly talking about $400 that they were betting, and they have, you know, Paige Beckers talking about this, going back and forth with Angel Reese, you know. Now, it is an exhibition. It's lighthearted, but why are you posting it? Did anybody think about this? Two players talking about betting, and it's $400. It's not 100, it's not 500, it's not 1,000, it's 400. And she has it in her hand. And all of a sudden you go, uh-oh, boy, this doesn't look good. Two players who are betting on a game, granted it's the All-Star game, and then WNBA took it down. If it's lighthearted and fun, then don't take it down. Or if it could be interpreted as something more, then don't put it up there to begin with. It just, for some reason, WNBA can't get it right. Even with something that's supposed to be lighthearted, fun. But then they admitted that they made a mistake. They are addressing the matter internally. The two players are not going to face punishment, by the way. But it was intended to be lighthearted. Imagine, okay, LeBron, Steph Curry, and you see them talking about gambling at the All-Star break on the game. What if LeBron says, hey, case of wine or $1,000? Lighthearted? No big deal? I wouldn't put that up on social media. The WNBA said that, no, I like how they put out that the players are well aware of the league's policy prohibiting betting on WNBA games and receiving training every year reinforcing those policies. Do they show this video at the seminar next year? Here's what not to do. Don't joke about gambling even on an All-Star game. Now, I like the fact that they're playing for money. Maybe they're going to play hard. Maybe the NBA should be doing this with the players. Let's actually have some gambling, betting going on between these two teams. Yes, Dylan?
0: Do you think they posted it to kind of be like, look, we're like cool and relatable. We have fun. Like the gambling bros are going to be like, that's cool.
1: I have no, once again, I don't know anything about the inner workings of the WNBA. I've tried to find out, but this one, once again, where you go, how could you possibly think, boy, look at this. Paige and Angel Reese, they're having fun with each other. See, everybody likes everybody in the WNBA. Yes, Paul.
28: I like your idea. Let's lean into this. In All-Star games, let's have everybody bet. And you don't trade jerseys at the end. You just pay up.
2: Yes.
28: I knew Dylan would love it.
2: I love it.
1: The two players, declined comment on the matter. Wait a minute. If it's lighthearted, aren't you to say we're just goofing around? Yes, Todd.
27: And the training video has to go not only to the players, but to the social media department who felt the need that this would be a good idea to post it.
1: The social media, those people are the ones who are supposed to protect sometimes players from themselves or protect the league. Yes, Dylan.
0: Yeah, I think you mentioned it, but the $400 is kind of a funny amount as well. It's like, did you just pull, like, one of you had $400 in your pocket, or I don't know.
1: And after the wager, following the game, Angel Reese said that she'll be requesting my Apple Pay after this. She also appeared to reference the bet by posting a hashtag with the Spanish word for $400 on X after the game. Oh, come on. At least once a week. Hey, but it doesn't include Caitlin Clark. Imagine if it did. Oh, my goodness. If it there'd be newscasts that would lead with this. All right. A couple of phone calls. We'll talk to Jeff Passan from the Mothership as we get closer to the trade deadline. Trip in Vegas. Hi, Trip. What do you have for me today?
2: Hey, good morning, DP. Always good to speak with y'all. A couple of things. One, Todd trying to talk about how he's a big chipper. Anybody that is a big chipper doesn't say they're a big chipper. And then with the WNBA, hey.
1: It's gotten a lot bigger. So maybe in the old days, $400 was a lot. Not now. Colin in Sacramento. Hey, Colin, what's on your mind?
3: DP, good morning. Janet, good morning. I'm a long fan of the show. I used to watch you guys when you guys were on DirecTV, so I appreciate you guys taking my call this morning. DP, I actually played Riviera Country Club a few weeks ago, and I wasn't sure if you've actually played Riviera because I know your buddy's with Sandler, so I wasn't sure if you played that course.
1: I played with Jim Gray a couple times. I probably played Riviera 10 times. I've not played with Sandler there. I played with his writing producing partner, and he's a member there. But I love the course. Feels like I use every club in the bag, and back nine beats me up. But it's fun. You know, there are some, got a long par three pretty much right out of the gate. Got an easy par five to start off. Elevated. Everybody can come out and watch you tee off. One time I was there, and Sugar Ray Leonard was getting ready to tee off. And I just stopped. I'm like, I'm gonna watch this. He looked over, and I don't know what he said to me, but he was having fun that I was standing there watching him. And I think he's a member there. But, yeah, it's a tee that's right by the clubhouse. And beautiful, beautiful course. Yes, Todd?
27: That's got to be challenging to swing a club with boxing gloves on. I don't know how that works exactly. How do you get a grip? That's very talented, Sugar Ray Leonard. Oh, he probably takes the gloves off is what you're going to probably say when he's playing golf.
1: I want to take the gloves off, Todd.
27: It's only when he's actually boxing that he wears the gloves, not for golf, Dylan.
1: By the way, Todd has a rhyme time, and I was in a really generous mood because it was a meat Friday.
27: First bite? Sample one?
1: How about we go around the room? Let's vote on it. You guys want rhyme time with Todd? Paul?
5: Oh, yeah.
1: Okay. Marvin?
4: Yes.
1: Dylan?
29: I did, but I don't know anymore.
1: Oh.
27: He's upset about the poll thing. That's what he's doing now.
1: All right. We'll do it. We'll do a little later, okay?
27: We always like to do that sample first.
1: Okay.
27: Bite one.
1: Give me a sample. Then on rhyme time to let the audience know why they should stay tuned to the program.
27: Okay. I have here, since, you'll understand the theme of what we were just talking about. Injured, Reno no show. Injured, Reno no show. What's another word for something?
1: Yeah. Engelbert.
27: That's the second one, the Reno no show. What's another word for injured? It's a rhyming game.
1: Yes, Paulie.
5: Hurt Engelbert?
27: That's the answer we're looking for. Hurt Engelbert.
1: All right.
27: That's how it works.
1: Wow. Thank
27: Stay
1: you,
27: tuned
1: Todd.
27: For more.
1: Yeah, yeah. We're going to have more coming up maybe next hour. We've got to spread this out a little bit here. We'll take a break here. We'll talk some baseball. Jeff Passan from the Mothership right after this. Let me get personal here. Have you ever wiped with a piece of dry single-ply toilet paper and wondered, is this as good as it gets? Well, it's not. It gets a lot better than that. Right, Todd? Wouldn't you say that Dude Wipes gets a whole lot better?
27: Much better.
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30: There are lots of things you can measure to get an idea of how healthy you are at any given moment. Temperature, heart rate, blood pressure, just to name a few. But how about how healthy you will be and how long you're likely to live? According to a new study out of the University at Buffalo, two simple strength tests are pretty accurate at predicting longevity in older women. One is hand grip strength, and the other is how quickly people can stand up from a seated position without using their arms. By the way, I remember interviewing former President Jimmy Carter when he was quite old and being really impressed how he just popped out of the chair without using his arms. Not a lot of older people can actually do that. But I think the message here is that maintaining strength as you age is going to help you perform everyday activities, but also help you avoid injury and stay independent. I'm Dr. Sanjay Gupta, helping you live a better life.
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0: Earth, Wind, and Fire. No better R&B band than Earth, Wind, and Fire. Right? I think that's a consensus.
1: Correct. I think so.
0: Yeah. Yeah, Dylan.
2: I would like to throw Sly and the Family Stone into the conversation.
0: You would get no argument from me with Sly and the Family Stone. Yes. Yeah, Paulie.
3: Cool and the Gang, upper echelon, though. Not equal to, but in that neck of the woods.
0: Yeah. Okay. Earth, Wind, and Fire and Sly, they probably stand alone. Cool and the Gang was cool. But,
1: okay, I see what you did.
0: Yeah, they'd probably be a B band. Maybe B plus. Yes, Mark.
1: And a lot of people would differentiate. There was the instrumental Cool and the Gang, and then they got into the Celebration, Too Hot. They got to the real big pop hits. So there's two different Cools in the Gang. Cools in the Gang.
0: Cool in the Gangs. Yes, Paul.
3: Modern era, Boys to Men.
0: Yeah.
3: Strong representation.
0: Yeah.
1: They're the Sammy Sosa of

0: By the way, are the Mets selling? Are they a seller at the deadline? What are they doing?
1: Oh, yeah, they're selling. Just how much they sell, I'm not quite sure, but I anticipate Freddy Peralta is going to go. Could be pretty soon. Luke Weaver, I think at this point the market is strong enough where even though he's under contract for next season, there are so few relievers, Dan, of potentially great impact, like eighth and maybe even ninth inning guys on the market right now, that I think the Mets are going to cash that one in. Clay Holmes' market is great at this point. I was talking with a team last night that's like, you know, we're interested in him, but what they're projecting that they're going to get is a little too rich for our blood. So in this season of absolute doom from the New York Mets, the possibility of at least a little bit of salvaging going on at the trade deadline here, it makes the pain a little less bad than it's been. But really, what a disappointing season for them. I mean, what a disaster of a year.
0: Speaking of relievers, we brought this up last week or the week before. Is Aroldis Chapman going to be a Hall of Famer?
1: Oh, yeah, absolutely. I don't think there's any question at this point. The saves, the strikeouts. Once the door was cracked for modern relievers to go in, I think Chapman will be in there. The questions to me, like Craig Kimbrell, Kenley Jansen, did they make the cut as well? By the numbers, Dan, they sure do.
0: Wow.
1: Like it's those three this generation. And, I think once beyond like the Gossages and the Mariano Riveras, once you started getting to that next tier of closers, it just opened the door for guys like Chapman and Jansen and Kimbrell.
0: The steroid era, because of that, it feels like we're getting Hall of Fame classes that like Jeff Kent, Beltran, Andrew Jones, they're really good players. And I know that they're all in the same building. They're not all the same Hall of Famers, but, has the steroid era changed the voting or what the requirement, 500 home runs, 3,000 hits. I don't know if we're going to get, some of these numbers making it tougher, and is Andrew Jones a Hall of Famer? Is Carlos Beltran and part of the cheating scandal part of, this?
1: Yeah.
0: Jeff Kent, he played second base and hit a lot of home runs. Are these all, Hall of Famers, no doubt?
1: I don't vote for the Hall of Fame anymore, Dan. I don't know if I would have voted for any of them if I did. And when I did vote for the Hall of Fame, I was a small hall guy. But I also think that this is less to do with the steroid era and more to do with the knowledge that we have because of analytics and the way that we can look at the numbers, compare them, understand maybe beyond those surface numbers, what the depth of a player's true contributions actually were. And I think the reason that Jones and Beltran got in is because they're center fielders. It's a positional thing, and center field is so valuable defensively. And Andrew Jones was so incredible defensively, and Beltran was right up there with him among the more elite defensive center fielders of his generation. And so because of that, I think our ability to contextualize numbers better than we have in the past, that has carved a path for these guys who aren't inner circle Hall of Famers, but who were excellent players to make the threshold. And part of it too is that they're being compared with the low end of Hall of Famers. And it's like I'm not going to call it a sin, but the sins of our past come back to haunt us. You let in somebody who's down here as compared to up there, everybody who's down here is going to be compared to them. And, there are arguments that can be made that are compelling for just about anyone.
0: Talking to Jeff Passan from the Mothership. I forget who we had on who said that Shohei Ohtani is already the greatest baseball player of all time. I think CC Sabathia said that. He's already the greatest baseball player of all time. What do you think of that statement?
1: I think it depends how you define greatest baseball player of all time. I would say Shohei Ohtani is unquestionably the most talented baseball player of all time. But for me, greatness is a combination of talent and longevity. And I think holding that longevity standard when we're talking about the best ever is an important thing. I understand that longevity is not something that you can ever predict with someone. You don't know how a guy's body is going to hold up. You don't know if he's going to be able to play 20 years. But the standard that's been set for greatness in the past is a combination of doing it for a really long time at a really high level. And Ohtani's done it for upward of a decade now. And that decade has been about as good as you can get. And that's with all of the injuries. That's with multiple elbow surgeries. That's with the back and forth. That's with spending 6 years in the purgatory of Anaheim and playing for a Los Angeles Angels team that never surrounded you with a whole lot. And so Ohtani's first decade has been incredible, but is he the best ever? No, he's the most talented ever. He can be the best ever if he continues to do this for another decade.
0: But if Babe Ruth knew about Shohei Ohtani, he never would have stopped pitching.
1: You know what? I think to what your motivations are. And Shohei Ohtani's motivation is to do the things that people tell him he can't do. You want to be a two-way player? We don't have those in baseball. Well, now we do. You want to be a great all-around offensive player? You can't steal bases. Okay, well, here's 51 for you to go along, or 59 to go along with 51 home run. Like, there are just so many things that Shohei Ohtani has done throughout the course of his career that nobody imagined he would ever be able to do. That to me is the reason CC says what he says. And I don't begrudge him for it at all, Dan. I think if you're a player, the way you look at it is this guy is doing things on a field that I could never have conceived of. Somebody who's that much of an outlier, that different than all the rest of us, by the nature of his skills, he must be the best.
0: I guess it's not a question of if, but when or where Tarek Skubal is traded.
1: Yeah, where?
0: How many bidders are involved in this?
1: I think you see the Tampa Bay Rays, the Milwaukee Brewers, the Los Angeles Dodgers, the Atlanta Braves, and the Chicago Cubs as the main five right now. Could the Yankees sneak in? Could the Phillies potentially do it? I suppose, but I think at the end of the day, the likeliest three right now are probably Milwaukee, Los Angeles, and Atlanta. And what it's going to come down to, Dan, is the team's appetites to give up their tippy top prospects. Now, I don't think Jesus Mate, who's the number one prospect in all of baseball, shortstop in the Brewers organization, I don't think he's going anywhere. Would the Dodgers include Josue DePaula, their top prospect, an outfielder who looks like Jordan Alvarez and is produced like him in the minor leagues? Would the Rays include Theo Gillen, their number one prospect, a top 10 guy in the whole sport, center fielder, young, dynamic, athletic, everything's good about him? Would any of these teams do these high-level players for what is a rental? And that to me is why I thought from the beginning that the Dodgers have the advantage over all these other teams, Dan. The lifeblood of the Tampa Bay Rays and the Milwaukee Brewers is drafting, signing, and developing young players and watching them blossom under 6 years of club control in the big leagues. Mm-hmm. The Dodgers do it just as well as them and also spend four times as much as both of them. So the Dodgers don't need these prospects quite like the Brewers and the Rays do. And so the incentive is just there for them to say, hey, if all it takes is prospect cost, in the same way we're going to approach this that we do free agents. If all this takes is money and we have more than everyone else, well, if all this takes is prospects and we have as much as everyone else without the penalty for going and spending it, why wouldn't we?
0: Yeah, I understand that. It's like the LA Rams said F draft picks. You know, we don't need draft picks because, you know, we can go out and sign somebody or trade for somebody. And the Dodgers can have that philosophy. You know, the Yankees had great farm prospects, but when they got up to the majors, they were able to keep them. That was the difference. The Yankees did something that nobody else was able to do. They kept everybody. The Dodgers' approach has been different than it. Can anybody else replicate what the Dodgers are doing with their business philosophy?
1: The Mets, the Yankees, the Cubs, the Red Sox. That's pretty much it. Maybe the Blue Jays, just because they have a whole country and they have a very, very wealthy ownership. But what's different about the Dodgers, Dan, is that they've got the Ohtani force multiplier, where you know, if you have Shohei Ohtani on your team and a halfway competent group of business executives, that your floor revenue wise is going to be pretty much where everyone else's ceiling is. And the Dodgers have leveraged Ohtani to enormous returns. They're the first baseball team to go over $1 billion a year in revenue, and they're on track to replicate that this year. And so, he is the greatest bargain in the history of baseball. The $700 million player who has made more money for his team than anyone else. And even, Dan, even at a straight $700 million, he would be a bargain. But $700 million brought down because of deferrals to about $450 or so million.
0: Yeah.
1: Yeah, it's the, in terms of a player maximizing his value, Shohei Ohtani's contract is the worst contract in baseball right now for a player. And I don't begrudge him for signing this $700 million deal, but he's a billion-dollar player. Easy as that.
0: And Shohei might not win the MVP this year based off not being able to pitch, if, you know, this tender knee. Pete Crow Armstrong keeps creeping up odds-wise.
1: Oh, yeah.
0: So there is an opening for somebody to steal the National League MVP.
1: It's amazing what Pete Crow Armstrong's done this year. We knew what his floor was. He was going to be, based on his position in center field, his speed, the defense that he plays, he's a 2-3 win player without swinging the bat every year. But the fact that he has walked almost 12% of the time this year, that he's brought down his strikeouts as well, that his on-base percentage, which was hovering around 300 last year, is more like 380 this year. He has become the type of player that the Chicago Cubs, frankly, were dreaming he could be when they got him at the trade deadline for Javier Baez a half decade ago. Wow. And that's why, remember, that's why this time of year, Dan, matters, because the superstars of today quite often come from the deals of the deadline.
0: Don Mattingly and Bryce Harper, are they going to be able to coexist in Philly?
1: I think it's more Bryce Harper and Dave Dombrowski. You know, Don Mattingly coming out and saying what he did was surprised. Like, a lot of people in the industry were surprised at that. If you just let that go, or if you're asked about it and you're Don Mattingly, can't you just say Bryce is just like the rest of us? He wants to win. No, I'm serious, Dan. It's squashed right there.
0: Yeah.
1: Like that, they actively turned that into a multi-day thing that we are now talking about on the Dan Patrick Show. And it very easily could have just been either ignored or casually, comically eye-rolled away. But no, they made something out of this. And here's the thing, Bryce Harper was right. The Phillies do need to add. they need to add in multiple areas. They need a leverage reliever. They need a fifth starter. They need an outfield bat. They need maybe another bat as well on top of that. So I think everything he was saying, frankly, was true.
0: Great to talk to you as always. Have fun this weekend and certainly on Monday.
1: I appreciate you not asking about Tarek Skubal. This is the only time that will happen. And yes, I do think Skubal's getting traded. And yes, of course, the Dodgers are the favorites.
0: Thank you, Jeff. Jeff Passan, ESPN Senior Baseball Insider. September 21st, Marvin. Jeff Passan. He thought you did some research and found out that his birthday was September 21st.
2: And we should have lied. Like, yeah, we did.
0: Because, okay, I'm trying to think. I saw a documentary on Earth, Wind, and Fire, and they talked about that date, the significance of that date.
2: Yes, so Maurice White, the lead singer of Earth, Wind, and Fire, his wife was about to give birth, and the due date was September 21st.
0: Okay, thank you. Let me take a break. More phone calls coming up back after this.

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4: I don't know about you, but my social media feeds are flooded with lotions and potions and gadgets, all promising to unlock different components of longevity. 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Number 1, nutrition. 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Number 3, sleep. 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And finally, number 4 often gets forgotten, socialization. It's not a bonus. It's a necessity for a healthy life, finding a sense of community, purpose, and belonging. I'm Dr. Sanjay Gupta, helping you live a better life.

0: 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And you doing double duty, so you're a Danette, and then you go out during the commercial break. So, and, you know, you have a little bit of help.
1: Fitzing.
0: Yes. So sweat.
2: Rhyme time. There you go.
0: Oh.
1: That's right.
0: Rhyme time, top of the hour. Okay. David in Ohio. Hi, David.
3: Hey, speaking of rhyme time, Dan, I've got some rhyme time for you. I got four of them for the entire room. First one, down 46 units, Darth Vader.
0: Dylan. Villain.
3: Yes, Dylan.

0: Bella, nice. Next one. Bucks QB and deceptive.
1: And the what?
0: Bucks quarterback and deceptive.
1: Paul?
2: Baker-Faker?
0: Baker-Faker, nice job, Paulie. Next one. DP fill-in guy and throw.
1: Tucker-Chucker.
0: We're going with Ross and Toss. Ross Toss.
2: That also works. That also works.
0: Nice, yep. And last one, Dan, is newest DP picks a gamble guy and Rams head coach.
1: Big day, Ray McVay.
0: Ray McVay, yeah, good job.
1: Thank you, David. David normally has a shot at the Cowboys, but a little rhyme time today. More of that coming up at the top of the hour. Jeremy in Dayton. Hi, Jeremy. What do you have for me?
3: Hey, Dan. How are you today?
1: Great.
3: Well, in light of our lighthearted Friday, this may be a good way to do Todd's poll question. I found out a good show to switch him out with. You're going to probably have to throw in a couple Rec Tech grills, maybe an all-expense-paid trip to the Man Cave, but I'd send you The Price is Right. Get one of those Bob's Barker beautiful women in there sitting by Dylan. They don't even talk. They just point at things. Todd's out of there. Everybody's problem solved.
1: Well, no, Price is Right problems aren't solved. Mine is if I get one of Barker's beauties, but they have to put up with Todd.
4: That'd be difficult for them.
1: Thank you, Todd. Terry in Seattle. Hi, Terry.
5: Hey, good morning, Dan Phillips. Happy Meat Friday. Hey, a couple things from our generation and R&B, Dan. I don't know if anyone brought it up. We don't want to forget about the average white band. They were great.
1: AWB,
5: and,
1: yep.
5: And secondly, I had a question for the room. After Fritzy leads a long and fruitful life, and he finally makes it up to the pearly gates, and he's looking at St. Peter, what is he going to say or ask St. Peter to cause St. Peter to say, thank you, Todd?
1: Do you think you're going to make it to the so-called pearly gates, Todd?
4: I hope so. The first thing I'd say to St. Peter is, I'm Jewish. Is that a problem? Can I still get past it? How does
1: this
4: work?
1: Guessing you're not getting in.
4: I'm not getting in.
1: Wow.
4: That's a statement right there.
1: Do you believe in heaven?
4: I think I do.
1: Well, no, with your religion, do you believe in heaven?
4: I think we do believe in that.
1: You think you do?
4: As far as I know, from what I learned in Hebrew school and everything, that there is a better place. This is like the hell, getting through this life and then everything.
1: Dylan, you're part Catholic and part Jewish, aren't you?
6: Yes. Well, half Irish, half Jewish.
1: Okay.
6: I guess.
1: Okay.
6: I was under the impression that there was no heaven in Judaism, but I will not say I'm the most devout.
1: Well, neither is Todd. Only is devout when he wants the days off.
4: I've told you for many years I'm Jewish. I just when I can get a day off.
1: Ish. Zach in Knoxville. Hi, Zach. What do you have for me?
7: AP, thanks for taking my call. To play off of Todd's question and to get a shameless plug for a new advertiser, do you think that who do you think will be the first Danette to be replaced by Chet? GPT, and how do you think Todd will handle it?
1: Sounds like Zach's already got ChatGPT penciled in for your job.
4: I'm just trying to do some research on whether Jews are supposed to believe in heaven. I'm getting mixed things. We believe in an afterlife, but it's not quite heaven.
1: Go to ChatGPT.
4: Yeah.
1: Yes, Dylan.
6: I think I had that wrong. There's no hell, so it's like you can't lose no matter what.
1: Oh.
6: Yeah, it's pretty good.
1: So you can do whatever you want.
6: And I have.
1: Not like Shea and Irving.
6: No, a couple notches below that.
1: By the way, Shea thinks he's going to heaven.
6: Yeah, he ain't.
1: And I said, you are not, dude. Hey, don't say that, Danny. I go, you're not going to heaven. If there is a heaven, you're not going to be there. Well, you're not going either. All right, fine. Yeah, Paulie.
2: So some religions don't believe in promotion or relegation.
1: Yeah. I guess Jewish, they don't believe in relegation. Correct?
4: I don't think so.
6: Yeah, I'm cool with that.
1: All right. Todd, you should be checking this out, okay?
4: I'm just fascinated by like this. I'm seeing a couple things that say the Jews don't technically believe in heaven. They believe in an afterlife and being a nice
1: How
4: Jewish
1: is it I know more
4: here.
1: About your religion than you do?
4: You do. You do a lot more.
1: Yes. Aaron in Fort Wayne. Hi, Aaron. What's on your mind?
8: Hey, Dan, appreciate you taking my call. Happy Meat Friday. Got a couple of things for you. Kurt Cignetti got me fired up. The very last question they asked him at the Big Ten Media Days yesterday, he put the SEC on blast saying, "We don't run a hype machine here in the Midwest. We believe everything's earned, not given. And when we fall short, we say we fell short. We don't cry a river, whine and complain. And that's why we're the best." And then I got a comment about the WNBA. I mean, I used to work at a bar on 31st Street right by MSG, this Irish pub, and they would come in during lunchtime and try to give away free Liberty tickets. And I'm telling you, people's necks did not even move from looking at their beer when they came in to give away those free tickets. Now you got something. People are paying to go to games and you're shouting down little girls that have signs. I mean, it's business 101.
1: I know. They haven't had a good year. Haven't had a good month. Yes, Todd.
4: But you have the freedom with the liberty to not want those tickets.
1: So. Thank you, Todd. Todd is in the confessional. 2 hours in the books. One more to go on this Meat Friday. I think we can make it. Are you one of the 7% of adults in the United States who are searching for an alternative to sleeping in a bed? 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
20: 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I mean, Messi is 5'7 and 150 pounds. 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
1: Draymond Green had some things to say about Jalen Brunson and the Knicks.
22: It's the New York Knicks, bro. They can afford it. You got to take no discount. He's the top guy. Let Josh Hart or somebody else take less. Yeah. Like, they in my role, right? Let one of them take less. But guess what? Steph Curry ain't take a penny less.
19: Welcome to the Dan Patrick Show.
1: Like, if you have a great relationship with LeBron, I mean, what's it say about Golden State? That you could have stayed in California and you could have played with Steph Curry. And Golden State has whiffed on how many players in the last, 5 years? They were in the Giannis sweepstakes for a while, and you can't convince him to go? He might like Draymond Green.
19: Broadcasting from the man cave.
1: But you got to put up with Draymond Green every single day. That might get tiring.
19: This is Dan Patrick.
1: We did it. We made it to the final hour of this Meat Friday. I just went out and inspected the Rec-Tec grills. We got, Dylan, why don't you give the menu here?
6: Little rundown, Dan. Steakhouse day. Cowboy cut ribeyes, bone-in, of course.
1: Mm-hmm.
6: Porterhouse steaks. Mm-hmm. Wagyu tri-tip.
1: Mm.
6: Deconstructed wedge salad and lobster mac and cheese.
1: Okay. So the wedge salad isn't a wedge. You deconstruct the wedge.
6: Yeah, so it's the exact same ingredients, just chopped up wedge already.
1: Okay. Lobster mac and cheese has gotten Fritzy's attention.
4: Sounds so good.
1: Thank you, Todd. Meat courtesy of Heartland Steak Co. Stat of the day brought to you by Panini America, the official trading cards of the Dan Patrick Show. We've got some new additions here. We got some new shows coming up that we'll talk to you about, podcasts, some other things. And Todd goes, are we going to hire a human resources person? I go, I'm HR. He goes, I know, but, you know, we're kind of getting to be a little bit bigger company. Should we have HR?
4: Seemed like a reasonable question.
1: No, here's the thing. Is anybody ever happy to go to HR or see the human resources department? It feels like Toby from The Office, like whenever he was around, Michael hated him. And I don't think anybody's in a good mood when you go, hey, HR wants to see you. Oh, right. I don't know if you guys had run-ins at any other place you worked with either yourself or somebody had to go to HR. But even when you see the HR person, I was always really careful of what I was saying, just because I'm like, man, I wonder if they'll take this the wrong way. Yeah, Dylan.
6: Yeah, it's never been a good thing to say HR wants to see you. It's like in war movies when the wife sees like the black Lincoln driving down the driveway. It's like, it can only mean one thing.
1: Yes, Paulie.
2: We all worked at a different place years ago, and the HR department was on our level, so it was right down the hallway. And you just kind of went around it. You just walked around it like there was a force field.
1: And then, but you'd always peek in to see if somebody was in there in the chair. Like, he's in there. HR wants to see you. All righty. Final hour poll question, Dylan.
6: Well, Dave, would you like a quick recap?
1: Sure, absolutely.
6: All right, Baker Mayfield, preach on preacher or keep it in-house, dude. That's literally evenly split, 50.1 to 49.9. Favorite cut of steak, ribeyes running away with that at 50%.
1: Mm.
6: And then if the Dan Patrick Show was a sports team, who should the host trade ASAP before the deadline? Todd is edging me out by a 3% margin. He's got 35. I've got 32. Paulie's got 16, and Marvin has 15.6.
1: Yeah, I don't want to trade anybody. In fact, maybe I trade for some people. We're in it to win it. Like, I'm all in. I'm not, you know, getting rid of salaries here. No salary dump here. Yes, Dylan.
6: I mean, I am on a rookie deal, so it would be kind That's of true. Foolish to trade me.
1: I may franchise tag Marvin, though. I may franchise him.
0: Oh, one big deal for a year?
1: Yes. This week, well, maybe 2 years, because if I have 2 years left. This week, Sunday Night Baseball, the Red Sox are headed to Los Angeles, Todd.
4: I love that.
1: No.
4: What was I supposed to say there? Oh, there's a drive to left field. It wasn't me doing my sound effect.
1: I didn't want you to do it yesterday, and you did it.
4: I know. We're not on the same page. It's terrible. I'm going to take the
1: Sunday Night Baseball. Red Sox are headed to take on the Dodgers in Los Angeles. Thank you, Todd.
4: It's a home run.
1: East versus West, only on NBC and Peacock. You can see this show on Peacock. Thank you for downloading the app.
4: That was one too many.
1: We have Rhyme Time coming up a little bit later on this final hour. Right, Todd?
4: That's right.
1: Okay. Dak Prescott had a nickname for the Cowboys offense. Greatest offense there is. Now, I think it's a really good offense, but if I'm Dak Prescott, I don't think I nickname, you know, if you're going to have greatest show on turf, they were until they met the Patriots in the Super Bowl. Like, if you're going to say greatest offense, I'm sure he's joking, right? Because I think, greatest show on turf, other nicknames, we take pride in it. It's the way we've been practicing. The Cowboys offense finished second total offense. The Rams were the only team with the better offense. Dallas seventh in scoring, and they have their entire starting offense back this season. Yeah, I've been saying that if they get a top 15 defense, I think they're going to be a force in the playoffs. I do. And it's not just for clicks, because I'd go out of my way to not talk about the Cowboys. But that offense, 4,000-yard passer, 1,000-yard rusher, and two receivers who had 1,000 yards. And you have a good tight end as well. Yeah, Paulie.
2: So Dak Prescott says he and his offensive players, the skill position players, each year have like an off-site hangout. And they went to Park City, Utah. And when they were hanging out, they came out with the nickname.
1: I don't think it's a great nickname. Greatest offense there is, but they're calling themselves Gotti.
2: All right.
1: So, okay, G-O-T-I. I'm okay with that. Now, if you win, this is great. But when all of a sudden, you know, Gotti gets shot down and all of a sudden your offense gets incarcerated. See what I did with that, Todd?
4: Very clever.
1: Thank you. The offense isn't the problem here. It's the defense, because they were like 31st. Yes, Mark.
0: But if the Cowboys offense gets shut down, the headline's going to say, got him. Like, you see, like, got him. Instead of got him.
1: Maybe not. Maybe the headline writers will pick something more creative.
0: Like what?
1: Cowboys offense incarcerated. Yes, Dylan.
6: Or the Cowboys offense got shot in front of Sparks Steakhouse.
1: Well, that wasn't Gotti.
6: That was Paul Castellano.
1: Yeah.
6: But Gotti.
1: Gotti was involved in that.
6: Yeah.
1: Yes. Allegedly.
2: It's a little soon.
6: Actually, we're totally kidding about that.
1: Is that steakhouse still in business? Sparks Steakhouse, Paul?
2: I was there 2 months ago.
1: Really?
2: In New York City, Sparks Steakhouse. I had always heard of it. I think it's Midtown 45th Street or something.
1: Yeah.
2: Yeah, it's right in the middle of the street.
1: But did they do anything to commemorate?
2: Oh, like a plaque.
1: Paul Castellano getting shot right outside of it?
2: I didn't see anything. It's a really busy street, so like there had to be tons of witnesses.
1: Oh, yeah.
2: Well, nobody. Not officially.
1: I didn't see anything.
2: But there's no plaque or
1: nothing to commemorate. Yeah.
2: I didn't order the Castellano. Bloody steak. Yeah.
1: Didn't he have a house on Staten Island? And I think a lot of the mob guys would never have shrubbery in the front so somebody could hide. And I think his house, I think, was just recently sold. Big white mansion, but I don't think there's any shrubbery in front. Yeah, Paul.
2: Yeah, Paul Castellano in the 80s had a 33,000 square foot mansion in a Todd Hill neighborhood of Staten Island.
1: Okay.
2: And it really does look like a baby White House.
1: But does it have any shrubbery out front?
2: This picture I have is more modern, and it does, but not right out front.
1: Oh, okay.
2: The grounds are well kept.
1: Well, those are probably people who weren't in the mafia who may have bought this house.
2: Checking.
1: But I remember that they bugged that house. They, you know, like somebody, maybe a guy installing cable or something, and he got in there and he bugged the house where they would sit down and have these conversations. Yes, Dylan.
6: Do you think a restaurant has ever benefited more from someone getting shot in front of it than Spark Steakhouse? Because I have to imagine that is a big percentage of why people go there. I mean, it's a good steakhouse as well, but.
1: Yes, Paulie.
2: There's a place, I think Umberto's in Little Italy, where someone got whacked years ago. I got to check the name, but it got a lot of notoriety in Little Italy. I used to live near there.
1: Yeah, I've been to Umberto's, and it's like 18th, I think, somewhere. 18th and 6th? Yeah, Paulie.
2: Joe Gallo, a Colombo crime family gangster, was shot at Umberto's Clam House April of 72. Mm. And business thrived afterwards.
1: That's a nice place. I've been there a couple of times. Nobody got shot when I was there.
2: Ah.
1: I know.
2: Is that like a nightly routine?
1: No, I'm like, come on. Yeah, Paulie.
2: The good news, if there is any, about getting whacked outside a steakhouse is Paul Castellano was on his way out, so he got to finish his meal.
1: Oh, he got to finish his meal.
2: Right side.
1: I remember being in Chinatown, and it was packed. And I remember a guy had a heart attack. And so it's business as usual. Like, people were still milling around getting food, and this guy's laid out on two chairs, and people are still eating. And my wife and I'm like, that guy might be dead. An ambulance came. They took him out. I don't know what happened to him, but. It was like, hey, are those seats taken? Yeah, he's here. He's lying on them right now. All right. Well, when that booth is, you know, empty, can we sit in there? We'll check in with the 49ers. We have a report. Yes, Todd?
4: It's possible he didn't really want to pay his bill. You got to factor that in. Hang in there, kid. Only about 45 more minutes.
1: Yes, Marv.
0: What about this headline? Gotti gets mobbed.
1: Okay, I mean, you're like Todd. Just give up. Like, your first one was okay.
0: No. I'm following Frissy's footsteps. I'm not giving up.
1: No, don't. No, you should.
4: Do not give up. Eventually something will stick on the wall.
6: Never surrender.
1: Yes, Paul.
2: Be yourself, Marv. You're doing well.
1: Yeah, well, okay. Joe in El Paso. Hi, Joe. What do you have for me today?
3: What up, DP? Hey, listen, obviously I'm a huge fan of the show. I'm a huge fan of the Dan Patrick Takes a Gamble podcast.
1: Mm.
3: And on this most recent episode, you threw out a name just in jokingly manner. It was the name Samir Patel.
1: Yeah.
3: And immediately I remembered back when you were on the radio on the mothership that you would do live cut-ins. You became a fan of his,
1: yes,
3: for the National Spelling Bee, and I don't even know how this came to be, but I remember you guys used to do live cut-ins to see if he would advance, and I just thought that was some of the funniest radio, and I just thought it was awesome. My question to you is, did you ever meet him? Was he ever aware of his fame and notoriety that his performances were being, broadcast on national radio?
1: Yeah, we had him on. We had him on, and then I had him spell like Krzyzewski, AJ Przinski, Chris Fuamatu Maofala. And he couldn't spell those. But you know, they don't prepare for those words. But yeah, Samir Patel was always our favorite on the spelling bee. I think he was maybe 3 years in a row that he was on there. I don't know if he won it, But he was always our favorite on the National Spelling Bee. Greg in Wisconsin. Hi, Greg. What do you have for me?
5: Hi, Dan. First time caller, 5'10 and a half, 210, just like my idol, Jack Tatum.
1: Oh. Okay.
5: Want to take issue about your horn bands.
1: Oh.
5: There are others you left out that you should have mentioned.
1: Okay.
5: Tower of Power.
1: Yep.
5: The Commodores.
1: We mentioned the Commodores.
5: The Average White Band, AWB.
1: We mentioned AWB.
5: I must not have been listening. And the most famous, James Brown and the Famous Flames.
1: Yeah, but that's really about James Brown. But yeah, okay. Yeah. Look, this is, I didn't do research on this. It just came up off the cuff. Tower of Power I saw open up for the Rolling Stones in the 70s. So I'm aware of them. But we mentioned AWB. Earth, Wind, and Fire is my number one draft pick. Yes, Marvin.
0: On a lower level, maybe second tier, the Ohio Players.
1: Ohio Players. Yes. Sure, why not?
0: Lots of great horns. Great horn sections.
1: And they had great album covers.
0: Yeah, they did. Yeah. Those are life changers.
1: Yes. Like, whoa. Those women. I never meet those women. Of course, I was probably 12 at the time. Mark in Minneapolis. Hi, Mark. What do you have for me?
7: Hey, Dan. Pleasure. You're the best in the business. Good to talk to you.
1: Thank you, Mark.
7: I'd like to see you trade the newest fifth Danette, that damn inflatable Denver Bronco thing you got in the back row.
1: You want me to get rid of that?
7: I want you to get rid of it. It appears in every image, like, video taken of your cast. I see it's one thing to have it in. I understand the angle that it is in Dylan's shot, but every video of Marv now, or shot of Marv, has that thing in it.
1: All right. I'll take that under advisement. But that's, you know, like you have people who have their comfort dog when they go on a plane. Is that what they're called? Comfort animals? Emotional support and all. That's what that is for Todd.
4: It's like the Linus blanket in Snoopy.
1: Yeah. Yes, Dylan.
6: When he said that inflatable Broncos thing in the back, I thought he was talking about Todd.
2: I did too.
4: I did. Bring that into the studio. That's in the basement of my house. It's very personal.
1: Do you have an inflatable Bronco, like a John Elway doll?
4: I really don't want to talk about this publicly. I'm going to let this story go out in about 11 days from now. I'll tell you all about it.
1: Rudy in Orange County. Hi, Rudy. Hey, Rudy. Hey, Rudy.
8: Hello, you there?
1: Yeah, Rudy.
8: Yeah, I got two things. I got a good nickname for Dylan.
1: Oh, okay.
8: I got Fat Jesus from The Hangover. Every time I see his face and hear him, I think Fat Jesus. What do you think?
1: Dylan, what do you think of being called Fat Jesus?
6: It's not the most far off one I've heard.
1: Maybe Fat Jesus.
6: Thank you. Yeah. Gracias.
1: Yes. Well, thank you, Rudy, for that. How about we take a break? We're going to check in with the 49ers. There's been a lot going on there. Trying to find a reporter who was willing to talk about it. Take a break. Back after this, Dan Patrick Show. 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

0: Get some more phone calls coming up. Might have an update on Tony Romo's situation with CBS. Trying to sort through the information that I have. I'll give that to you as soon as I get an opportunity. Matt Barrows, he covers the 49ers for The Athletic. He's been covering the team since 2003. Matt, thanks for joining us on short notice. How would you describe the last 2 weeks around this team?
1: Hectic. That would be the way I would start. It seems like there's a big news item every moment here, including last night with Debo Samuel. The big one, and I'm sure you want to ask me about it, is the Kyle Shanahan accident crash. And that's obviously still looming over the team right now. I don't think he's going to be back at practice today in full, and we really don't know exactly when he's going to kind of resume his everyday duties.
0: Okay. It just feels like we keep adding to the mystery of this. Why isn't this just a cut-and-dried story that coach gets injured, car accident, non-life-threatening injuries, we'll let you know when he's going to be back at practice? Couldn't it just exist like that from the beginning?
1: It should have. If the team had kind of disclosed it on, what was it, July 14 when it happened. But I think when you don't do that, and there were some things out of their control that happened. For example, the Palo Alto PD, this is part of the same issue, I think, and not disclosing things and kind of creating a problem because of that. The Palo Alto PD does not handle accident reports like crime reports. They're not public information. So they didn't disclose the accident report. They still haven't to this point. So it's not available. It's not like you could go down there and, you know, like a good reporter and check the police logs and you would have found it. It didn't exist. And the only way it became public was when they submitted the information to a state database, which was public. The problem is that they submitted it incorrectly. They got one of the items wrong, which was who caused the crash. And that led to the confusion, like maybe a day's worth of news items were saying that this other driver, the 21-year-old female driver, is the one that swerved. Well, no, that wasn't the case. So it just adds another layer of uncertainty to the whole thing, and makes people think that there's more going on there than what there really is.
0: It just feels like if the Niners come out and say he's in an accident, then, okay, we'll wait for any details that come out after that. It happens. But when everybody's holding this information, or those who had it held it, and then you get the green light, and then everybody's got a tweet, and then you have a story, and I go, they're adding to the suspicion surrounding this. That's what this to me, it was preventable, Matt.
1: Well, you're speaking to the choir on that, of course. I mean, I can only think that they were waiting to see, you know, what would happen with Kyle Shanahan. This happened 11 days before the start of training camp and before he needed to be in front of the media, in front of the team, et cetera, et cetera. So I think that they thought that there was a possibility he would have been back in full by that point. I mean, if he had been back, there's no way, you know, if he's up there at the podium with his hat pulled down low like he normally wears it, at that point, I don't think anyone could tell that he'd been in an accident. It's the concussion that's really been the lingering issue, and you just never know when that's going to heal back to normal. But I agree with you 100%. If they had just put it out immediately, and if the Palo Alto PD had just said, okay, here's the accident report, and here's all the information, and all of that confusion and all of the distrust, towards the team, toward reporters, I'm getting a lot of the back blow from it, too. Like I'm somehow in cahoots with Kyle Shanahan and Palo Alto PD. I'm not. Wouldn't have occurred.
0: when Shanahan was made available to reporters with no cameras, any topics not allowed?
1: Yeah, there were. I mean, they were off the record, so I can't tell you. But he kind of explained what his, you know, his point of view was. And this was on the record. I mean, he was very distressed that this other driver, a 21-year-old female, who he was already really guilty over, you know, putting in harm's way, had initially been blamed for the crash when it was his fault, his inattention.
0: Yeah.
1: So that was the impetus of him calling reporters in. And then the other part was to explain what we just talked about, that it wasn't his intent to hide it. He said that he you know, called, you know, 14, I don't know, maybe a dozen close associates, friends, family, let them know, and he didn't tell them not to put it out there. He thought it would. It just didn't at that point. And the team hasn't said exactly why it didn't put it out there. You know, to your point, it's an accident. It happens. There was no, you know, criminality involved. No one was cited in the whole thing. He's the only one that got hurt. So I think that they just figured, you know, it's something that everybody has, and we're just going to kind of let it go.
0: As for the Niners on the field this year, that seems to be a mystery too, Matt. You're in a real tough division. How would you handicap what to expect from the Niners?
1: Well, with the 49ers, it all boils down to health every year. And, you know, one of the guys that they're counting on, Ricky Pearsall, he was going to start opposite Mike Evans, this year. I think his season is really up in the air now. He's still dealing with the PCL issue that bothered him for more than half a season last year. They're going to sign Debo Samuel, and he very likely will kind of slide into that Z receiver role opposite Mike Evans, which is great. I mean, there's not going to be any kind of learning curve there. He's well known inside the locker room, but he's another guy in his 30s on that offense. And you're talking about a team that's dealt with health issues in recent seasons. Those health issues, Dan, don't go away when you turn 30. I think that's going to be, you know, if everybody can stay healthy, or if they can even stay relatively healthy, they showed last year in going 12-5 that they can be a good team. I think that is, you know, is going to determine whether they're keeping pace with the Rams and Seahawks or not.
0: Matt, thank you. Not everybody wanted to talk about this. I appreciate you. I know you've been covering that team since 2003. So thank you for joining us.
1: Anytime, Dan. Thanks for having me.
0: Matt Barrows covers the Niners for The Athletic. Been with the team since 2003. This is what happens in local markets now. Used to be newspapers were very powerful. And a newspaper reporter or columnist, they would go with the story. Like, they weren't worried about the Niners were going to shut out the newspaper or a reporter or columnist. It's changed. You know? You don't have teams as far as reporters covering and they're worried about the newspaper or TV, local TV station. You know, you're able to control the narrative, or at least in this case they did for 11 days. They controlled it. And then you had people who had information were given the green light to then report on it. It's not a coincidence that they put out a statement. And then you get a tweet from Adam Schefter, and then you get an article on ESPN. Yes, Mark.
2: But it's such a bad idea, because holding it for 11 days just even raises more questions. Or even like the off-the-record press conference with Kyle Shanahan. Now you even have more questions about what's going on.
0: They're just missteps. That's all I can, how I can sum it up. Just, you keep adding to it. Sports Business Journal and others. Now, this is a statement from CBS Sports, so it's not that they had it. I want to give credit if anybody broke the story. Tony Romo is on leave from his role at CBS Sports until further notice. J.J. Watt will work with Jim Nantz and Tracy Wolfson for the time being. Now, you wouldn't say J.J. will be working with Jim Nantz and Tracy Wolfson for the time being unless J.J. will be doing the games, because Tony Romo's on leave until further notice. Okay, that could be for a month. But if you're mentioning J.J. with Jim and Tracy, then J.J. Watt's probably going to be doing games, regular season games, to start the year. I wonder about the future of Tony Romo with kind of everything that's happened in the last couple of years. He's very expensive. You know, there's a lot of opinions and reports that aren't flattering about his work ethic. He was great when he first got out, and he was, you know, Nostradamus, and he, you know, everybody wanted to have a Tony Romo. You know, analysts wanted to change how they approach the game, predicting things. And then all of a sudden, lost his edge, maybe the ability to do research or take the research given to him. But if you're going to have J.J. working with Jim and Tracy, I don't think Jim and Tracy are working on anything until they work on the NFL regular season. I don't know if Jim and Tracy are, and CBS are doing preseason games. Usually you'll do a preseason game to get ready for the regular season, but I don't know about CBS. I don't know anybody there, but Sports Business Journal is reporting that. Tom in California. Good morning, Tom. What do you have for me?
3: Morning, DP, Danettes. Thanks for taking my call. A couple of items. One is, the band is called Cold Blood, and with a fantastic lead singer by the name of Lydia Pence. Now, Dylan, early nominee for most valuable Danette. I consider Dylan to be the Shohei Ohtani of the DP show. Double duty in the back row and on the grill. Fantastic. Also, quick, another comment about Dylan. I think Dylan's doppelganger, or Dylan is the doppelganger of Gabe Kaplan. Put those two pictures together and see if they look alike.
0: Yeah, we've mentioned that before. I think, where is Dylan? Is he out cooking?
4: I look back and he's gone.
0: Yes, Marvin.
2: He's actually chopping up the meat right now.
0: Oh, yes. Dylan, Franco Harris is another name that comes up with Dylan. Yeah. Sean in Indy. Hi, Sean.
5: Hey, Dan. I got a nickname for Dylan since you're talking about him. The human voice box.
0: Okay. The human voice box. Tell Dylan we're doing a show in here.
4: Yeah.
0: He's out there. Isn't there somebody else to chop up the meat? Todd's going out to tell him. Yeah, Paulie.
4: I think I need a rearview mirror at my desk. There's a lot going on behind me.
0: Well, Mario just put it in my monitor that now Todd went out and got him. Yes, Marv.
2: I'm snitching. Frissy's eating.
0: Todd!
4: You got narked out.
0: Did you grab a piece of tripe?
6: I grabbed one little piece of meat. Just one little piece of meat while I was getting Dylan to bring him back to the site.
0: That's it. You're done.
6: I asked if it was okay.
0: No, you have to ask me. I'm going to run you. I'm going to run you. I'm going to toss you.
7: Don't run him back to the kitchen.
0: people were talking about you. You weren't here. They were giving you most valuable Danette.
7: I was cutting up ribeyes, and well, apparently there's less of it now, but it looked pretty nice.
0: Isn't there somebody else who can help you with this?
7: There is. Today, I'm dying on the shield today, Dan.
0: I know, but I need you to die on the show.
7: I can do that, too.
0: I know that. All right. Well, I know you're doing that job, but there should be somebody who's able to chop up some meat here.
7: Oh, I'm going to work on that.
0: Yeah. All right.
7: So who was the look? What was the best look
0: it
7: like?
0: It doesn't matter now.
7: Least offensive one? Can we do least offensive?
0: No, somebody said you look like Gabe Kaplan.
7: Oh, yeah. That one. That's a big one.
0: Yeah. I said Franco Harris a little bit.
7: All right.
0: Yeah. Layla in Florida. Hi, Layla.
8: Hi, Dan.
0: Hi,
8: Danette. Happy Friday. 5-5 and practically perfect in every way.
9: I'm calling. Thanks for taking my call, Dan. I'm calling in because I don't know if anybody has mentioned that July is National Golf Month, and it's also National Sandwich Month. And I was just thinking about one of the segments you did this month, which have all been fantastic, but you were talking about what makes a marriage strong. And in our house, well, my Rocco's heart is in sports, and the way to his heart is through his stomach. So anytime I can combine the love of sports with the love of culinary delights, then I remain an all-star on the team.
0: Well, you sound like an all-star, Layla. Thank you. Layla. How about a round of applause for Layla? Yes.
7: Layla.
10: Got me on.
7: Layla. That's a keeper.
0: Yeah.
2: That's love.
0: Yeah. Great cook, and, you know, maybe...
2: Practically perfect in every way.
0: Yeah, maybe play some golf.
7: Sounds good.
0: Yeah, I'm fine with it. I'll play, like, those par three courses.
7: Oh, yeah.
0: You know, so my wife can play, and you don't have to have a 450-yard hole. You've got, you know, 128 yards or something. And it's fun. During COVID, we did that. It was amazing, the number of people, because you were looking for anything to do outside, and the fact that you could go play golf and, you know, spend 2 hours together just kind of knocking it around, it was great. It was great. All right. We'll take a break. Last chance for phone calls. What we learned, what's in store for Monday. It's a meat Friday, so if you're watching, what time?
6: Last chance for rhyme time.
0: Oh, dang.
6: We had to talk to Matt Barrows and talk about the whole 49ers.
0: If I said
6: thing.
0: You could have steak or rhyme time.
6: I'm turning down the food. If you want to postpone rhyme time, then that's...
0: No,
6: I'm not worried about the content of the show. I got to feed
0: I'm going to let you do rhyme time. I will. If you're watching on Peacock, we're going out to the Rec Tech Grills after this.

0: 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Well, it's not. It gets a lot better than that. Right, Todd? Wouldn't you say that Dude Wipes gets a whole lot better?
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3: I don't know about you, but my social media feeds are flooded with lotions and potions and gadgets, all promising to unlock different components of longevity. But if you log off, take a step back from all the hype, you'll find that the actual keys to a longer, healthier life are hiding in plain sight. There are 4 of them. Number 1, nutrition. The Mediterranean diet really is the gold standard. Number 2, exercise. You should be getting 150 minutes of moderate intensity exercise or 75 minutes of vigorous intensity exercise every week, plus strength training and stretching. Number 3, sleep. Sleep is when your body and your brain repair themselves. You should be getting 7 to 9 hours a night. And finally, number 4 often gets forgotten, socialization. It's not a bonus. It's a necessity for a healthy life, finding a sense of community, purpose, and belonging. I'm Dr. Sanjay Gupta, helping you live a better life.

0: Friday. Last call for phone calls, what we learned. Once again, if you're just joining us, CBS put out a statement that they are putting Tony Romo on leave. I guess suspending him. I don't know if we're dealing with semantics here. But until further notice, J.J. Watt is going to be working with Jim Nance and Tracy Wolfson. Can we find out if CBS has pregame, I should say preseason football games? Because I don't know if that's what they mean by J.J. working with Jim and Tracy, because that's the number one team. But J.J. Watt being elevated to the number one analyst, at least for the time being, with CBS. Let's see. Scott in Florida. Hi, Scott. What do you have for me today?
1: Hey, Dan. Thanks for taking my call. Second time, long time. 5'9", dad bod 180. Hey, I have a take on Baker and the Bucks. I think that the Bucks and really Jason Light are kind of doing him dirty. He's been a very good quarterback for us. He came in after Brady, which was no small feat, and he's carried us to the playoffs, and he deserves $46 to $52 million, I think. I don't know why the Bucks won't pay him for what he's done for us. Like, who else do they think they would get? I think that one of your guests said that maybe the Bucks aren't used to paying quarterbacks that much. And okay, fine. I think that might roll up to the Glazers ultimately. But let's get off my long talk.
0: Yeah, I don't understand it, but they might view it as we don't have to pay him. Let him play out this season. And then maybe if you want to franchise him. I don't know what they're doing with Vita Vea either, because that's a huge... He wants out. Baker didn't say he wants out. He just wants to be upgraded. He wants to be paid. Yeah, Paul?

0: back to the thing about Romo, your question was, does CBS have any national preseason games? They have one, Bengals-Eagles on CBS August 28th. That's week three preseason.
1: Okay. Well, then maybe that's what they're talking about with JJ filling in for Tony Romo. Larry Fitzgerald, Hall of Famer, going to join us on the show coming up on Monday. This day in sports history, Paul.
0: I just have a couple for you, Dan. I got Enzo Ferrari, the race car driver, in 1932, retired from racing. In 1950, he launched a car dealership. Guess what the name of it was?
1: Ferrari.
0: That's right. And the baseball strike in 1981 was 7 weeks and came to an end on this date.
1: On this date, 1997, the A's traded Mark McGwire. He had 34 home runs at the time. He was sent to St. Louis for T.J. Matthews, Eric Ludwig, and Blake Stein. Who won that trade? Cardinals. On this date, 07, Celtics acquired Kevin Garnett from Minnesota. Two first-round picks and five players. Al Jefferson, Ryan Gomes, Gerald Green, Theo Ratliff, and Sebastian Telfair. Who won that trade? It's time for rhyme time, Todd.
2: Let's get it going.
1: Okay.
2: Russian money, desired deadline hurler. Russian money, desired deadline hurler.
3: Ruble Scooble?
2: That's Ruble Scooble. Very nice.
1: All right.
2: Pointing Hoopster Sports Award. Pointing
1: Sophie
2: Hoopster.
1: Sophie.
2: And a sports award would be a
1: Sophie Trophy.
2: Sophie Trophy. There you go. Governing Barty, Singer Wiz.
1: Khalifa FIFA.
2: FIFA Khalifa. There you go. Celebratory paper, Head Hoosier. Celebratory paper, Head Hoosier.
4: Signetti Confetti.
2: Confetti Signetti. There you go. I got salt and pepper container, Bummed Buck. Salt and pepper container, Bummed Buck.
1: Yes, Paul.
0: Shaker Baker.
2: Shaker Baker is exactly what we're looking for. LeBron's new team, Medical Potions.
1: Sixers Elixirs.
2: Sixers Elixirs. Very nice. Go-Go's lead singer, Bye Bye Bristol. Go-Go's lead singer and recently Bye Bye Bristol. We're looking for Belinda and Linda.
1: Oh, Linda. Oh, my
2: God. Belinda and Linda.
1: That one's not good.
2: Fake treatment back with Niners. Fake treatment back with Niners.
3: Placebo Debo.
2: Placebo and Debo. Here's one. Presenting Breeze, Tennis's Hewitt. Presenting Breeze, Tennis's Hewitt.
1: Peyton Layton.
2: Peyton Layton. Layton Hewitt. Very nice. And Cher, Super Bowl halftime. And Cher, Super Bowl halftime.
4: Bunny, yep. Sunny?
2: Sunny, Bad Bunny. Let's do it in the order.
0: He runs a tight show.
1: What are you, Alex Trebek here?
2: Prison stabbing weapon, PGA rival in ruin.
1: Shank.
3: Shiv-Liv.
1: Shiv-Liv. Oh.
2: And one more interesting one. British author and poet, spectacular for Spain. British author and poet, spectacular for Spain. Dal Yamal. Dal and Yamal. British author and poet Dahl? No, you're not familiar with him?
1: No.
2: All right, let's end on a better note. Years old, pig line.
1: Wait, is Dahl the one who did the children's books?
2: Yes,
1: and
2: that's
1: they have the Broadway show with John Lithgow.
2: That's the guy.
1: Okay.
2: That's the years old and pig line impersonation. You should get this one, Dan. Years old would be what? Someone's years old would be their age. Oh. And pig line impersonation that you do.
1: Cage, age.
2: Age, age,
1: no,
2: cage.
1: Yeah, we're not doing it in the right order. Okay.
2: I don't like the
1: I
2: order.
1: Want my pig.
2: And last, I got only one more here. I got Casey's Countdown. See ya, Saints. Casey's Countdown.
1: Taysom. Taysom,
2: Taysom. And there you go.
1: Hey,
2: we got it in. Thank you.
1: Right.
2: Thanks for humoring me.
1: Well done. Yes, Marv.
4: I had one. Sorry. John Elway. Fritzy.
2: 7-Eleven, yes, yes.
1: 11.
2: 7-Eleven.
1: 11.
2: We were looking for a name there. Thanks for listening to the show.
1: Todd, what did you learn today?
2: Sam in Tampa wants the incompetent and cheap Glazer ownership group to face more local criticism than they get.
1: How about you, Dylan?
3: The question was steak or rhyme time, and we got both.
1: Yeah, and they're both well done. Oh!
2: Oh, that was nice. That was nice.
1: Thank you, Todd. Marvin?
4: Jeff Passan is a small hall guy.
1: Yes, for a Hall of Fame. Paul, what did you learn today?
0: Romo on leave.
1: Todd, what did I learn today?
2: Chris in Syracuse believes the biggest acquisition in Philly sports history, Moses Malone.
1: 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A lot of fun this week. Thanks for the phone calls, emails, tweets, the all-around support for Fritzy, Dylan, Marv, Paulie, yours truly, and the backroom guys. Have a great weekend, everybody. 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
19: Everyone seems to be hyperventilating over Romo's video claiming, it proves he was falling down drunk. Now, I have an unpopular opinion about this. I do. And tell me if I'm wrong. If you've seen it or you heard the audio, if you're blind and you've seen this here. Because honestly, he seems often far loopier when he's calling the big late TV game on a Sunday afternoon, a CBS NFL broadcast, where you sometimes need a Rosetta Stone to translate Romo into English in real time. 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I see he's drunk. I see it right there. He's drunk. I see it. And I'm like, well, I don't know. It just seemed like he seemed a little off. But you've watched him on television. You know that's kind of how he operates there.
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21: If the Cavaliers had the Sixers' current roster, we wouldn't be waiting. If Bam, Giannis, and Spo were in Cleveland, we wouldn't be waiting. If Draymond and Steph were in Cleveland, even at their age, way past their prime, we wouldn't be waiting.
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21: What?
18: Here's Jason McIntyre.
25: It is Friday. Yes, everybody can feel it. The weekend is nearly upon us. It's me, Jason McIntyre, in for Colin Cowherd. I'm getting word via carrier pigeon that Colin is returning to civilization. He will be back on Monday. Get excited. You know, if you follow him on social media, you know he's going to have takes galore. He can't keep them in. I'm joined by Rachel Nichols. Rachel, we've had a glorious two-week run here. I mean, the LeBron news, NFL camps opening. We both saw Odyssey. I don't know how we're going to top it today.
26: I'm excited. Look, there's so much going on. If you look at the slate for this show, if we have breaking news, I don't know what we're going to kick out of the show.
25: That's a good point. Yes, we do have a lot happening. And let's get started with, listen, everybody has this one wrong. I'm just going to tell you right out of the gate. We're talking about the Jacksonville Jaguars. Yes, we never talk about them, but everybody is upset with Liam Cohen right now because they think he took a shot at Caleb Williams. Now, it is fascinating that there's this legendary quote, "The truth hurts." I think it was started by Lizzo, maybe. I'm not sure. And Liam Cohen, the Jacksonville Jaguars coach, gave an interview this week that really shocked a lot of people. And everybody's like, "Whoa, how can you say that?" I'm just telling you, the truth hurts. This is such real talk from Liam Cohen. Here it is. Here's his thoughts on how nobody at all is talking about the Jacksonville Jaguars.
27: It's the best part of coaching the Jacksonville Jaguars. You don't have to make up telling your players stuff.
28: Yeah,
27: you don't
28: right.
27: have to make up the fire. You don't have to make it up. It's given to us every day.
29: I just go, pull out my phone, look at the NFL Network website, and just pop up here.
28: And any column.
29: Curious if I see any photos or anything about the Jacksonville Jaguars. I think I'll just scroll right on through.
28: You keep going, yeah.
29: I think I'll see 40 pictures of Caleb Williams, and I won't see a single thing about any of our players on here. And so it's beautiful because it's like, yeah, guys, this is great. Thanks.
30: The gift that keeps on giving.
29: I'm going to tell all these guys how much you all think they suck.
25: How good is that, folks? That is one of the best sound bites we've had this summer from anyone in the NFL. And let's be real, Liam Cohen is 100% right, okay? The Jags won 4 games 2 years ago. They won 13 last year. 13! Hosted a playoff game, and ain't nobody talking about them. Nobody. Jacksonville just doesn't have the juice. They actually had a better season than the Bears, and yet, as Liam Cohen astutely noted, the hype machine for the media is in overdrive on the Bears. Go look at the national media. They are obsessed with this team, and a lot of it obviously has to do with Caleb Williams, right? There's no denying that. But I do want to point out, I was looking for, is there a tidbit, is there a fact that can show you guys that maybe Jacksonville, I don't know, doesn't get the love? Do you want to guess how many Sunday night football games? Just one metric, one data point. How many Sunday night football games the Jags have had in the last 18 years? The answer is 2. They have one this season, and it's because they're playing the Dallas Cowboys, okay? Everybody knows Jacksonville, not a big media market, not a lot happening there. People love Trevor Lawrence, but they've never been to a Super Bowl, right? We're talking about Jacksonville. Nobody cares. They're not going to get any pub this offseason yet. It's all about the Bears. Why is that? Well, Ben Johnson you know, talking a little trash last offseason, backed it up. Ben Johnson, a great head coach, looks to be one of the next, you know, in that Sean McVay, Shanahan mold. And everybody loves Caleb Williams. What's not to love? You know, this was not a shot at Caleb Williams that there's 40 pictures of him, but Caleb Williams is a star. He's not quite in your mom knows who Caleb Williams is. He's not quite in that territory, but he's drifting that way. Like Patrick Mahomes, everybody knows him. Caleb's on his way there. I mean, you're on the cover of Madden, right? You're hanging out at Coachella with the Jenner sisters. I mean, he's a full-blown celebrity. Now, I know Caleb was famous at USC. You know, he was a superstar quarterback and the first real NIL big deal, won the Heisman. But do you remember the season after he won the Heisman? That was when, Caleb Williams is going to be the face of the NFL for years to come. When he was at USC cooking. Well, what happened that next year? Well, they regressed to 8-5. Caleb really had a brutal game, national TV game against Notre Dame, 3 picks. And then the backyard narrative around Caleb Williams started to swirl. It was like, oh, I don't know, this guy, you know, he's trying to make too many plays happen. Just sit in the pocket and win, Caleb. And people started to pick him apart. Didn't win the back-to-back Heismans. They went 8-5. He still went number one, but his first year in Chicago, choppy. Now, we've written that off because year two was so good. But Ben Johnson got wind of the Liam Cohen comments. And Ben Johnson, who's very stern and firm, and remember, he's not smiling a lot in press conferences. Here's Ben Johnson's response.
0: Well, we're the number one regression candidate, so I think we got plenty of motivation ourselves. We talked about Caleb in the past. He's used to handling a lot of attention, so I'm not worried about that.
25: Yeah, look at that face. We're number one regression candidate. So just contrast the locker rooms, right? Liam Cohen. Hey, guys, nobody's talking about you anywhere, and you won 13 games. By the way, the Jags finished last year 9-1, and they nearly beat the Bills in that playoff game. Finished 9-1. Jacoby Myers, remember that pick? Oh, you don't remember it. Okay. Yeah. I'm sure you remember every Bears comeback. Caleb's 6 fourth quarter comebacks, 7 if you count the playoff game. He's got a celebration. You know what you need to do to get juice and be on this NFL website that he's talking about? You need a cool celebration. Maybe Trevor Lawrence needs to step his game up and do something like the Iceman. Folks, Ben Johnson's not wrong. They are the number one regression candidate, or one of them, right there with the Patriots and Broncos in the league. Now, I will have my playoff teams at the top of 10 o'clock out here on the West Coast. And I guess we'll just see if the Bears make it or not. All right, I want to go to college football, Big Ten Media Week. What a thriller. So many good quotes. We had a couple great guests, but nobody can top Kurt Cignetti, the Indiana football head coach, who is just, listen, he's on top of the world. When you take Indiana, a doormat for decades in college football, and you bring them to the top, and you go undefeated, and you beat everybody in your path, and Fernando Mendoza comes out of nowhere to win the Heisman, you can talk your talk. And Kurt Cignetti is a bit of a soundbite machine now. Now, college football is going through a weird transitional phase. And can you imagine, just wrap your head around this, if I told you the Indiana football head coach is going to take shots at the SEC and they can't do a damn thing about it, what would you say? Because listen to what Kurt Cignetti said this week about the Big Ten and the SEC.
1: The Big Ten is the best league in football. I mean, we don't run a hype machine up here in the Midwest. We believe everything's earned, not given. And when we fall short, we say we fell short. We don't cry a river, whine, and complain. All right? And that's why we're the best.
25: Woo-wee! Shots fired, as the kids like to say. Oh, my gosh. Kurt Cignetti. Now, who's he talking about whining? Who could that be? Could that be his old friend Nick Saban, perhaps? Nick Saban no longer on the sidelines. Nick Saban has now become essentially a lobbyist in Washington, D.C., begging elected officials, please save our conference. No expansion. We don't want that. Not good for us. Can you rein in this NIL stuff? I mean, Nick Saban is groveling in Washington, D.C., trying to get elected officials to save the SEC. This is a conference that was on top of the world for 2 decades. I mean, they were totally dominant in every facet, and now the Big Ten has won 3 straight national championships. And as you see Oregon on the screen, maybe they'll be number four. And it's just such a wacky turn of events that we had someone in our morning meeting had a great line. Hey, the SEC used to foam at the mouth for college football. Now the only foam in SEC country is when you tap the keg on Saturday's tailgating. I mean, things have changed dramatically. And I didn't totally realize this, but the NIL money is, we know it's dramatically changing college football, but have you seen some of the sponsors that Arch Manning, an SEC guy, has gotten? It's so funny because we know SEC country historically is, you know, the car dealerships are huge. Arkansas has the Tyson food, chicken, patch. Meanwhile, Ohio State has JP Morgan Chase. Okay. Slight difference there, but Arch Manning is reining in all the NIL money in SEC country, but doing it with essentially Big Ten territory sponsors like Warby Parker. Okay. Google Gemini. It's absolutely crazy that Arch Manning is doing commercials for Vuori, right? And he's playing for Texas. It's like, folks, we are just at such a bizarre time. Now, our staff had an unbelievable turn back the clock. So Ed Orgeron, famously, you know, had a great run in the SEC. He's just a quintessential SEC coach, right? He did a commercial back in, they're telling me, 2006, which I would say sums up the current era of NIL action in the SEC. Here's Ed O back in 2006.
2: Hey, I'm Coach O. I just love my Hummer. 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
2: Love it.
25: JoJo, tell them about it. Yeah. In Big Ten country, they don't go to JoJo. They go to Mark Cuban, the billionaire. Larry Ellison, billionaire. Phil Knight, billionaire. That's the difference here, folks. That's what we're up against. And I don't think this is a slam of the SEC, but honestly, the last 3 years, Big Ten has dominated them. You saw the numbers on the screen. Is it safe to say the SEC is now a college baseball conference? That's where their juice is. The college baseball world juice. That's what's going on in SEC country. They just can't hang with the Big Ten. Now, there's only three meetings this season with the Big Ten, right? And the SEC. They're all on September 12th. We'll see what happens. Big Ten favored in two of those. You know, Texas at home against Ohio State. They'll probably need that win. But it is crazy that SEC has basically their regional footprint. Their identity has been football. Not a ton of pro teams in SEC country. There's a handful. But Big Ten country is spread out nationally, and they're just dominating the competition, whether it's first round picks. If you look at the last draft, I mean, it's all Big Ten. They really are taking over. And I applaud Kurt Cignetti for getting out, thumping his chest and saying, listen, stop whining and crying, Nick Saban. Just get with the program, get on the field and see if you can beat us. So yeah, we've got a spicy show today, partially courtesy of Liam Cohen. Partially thanks to Kurt Cignetti. And coming up next, oh boy, what's going on in Dallas? Is Dallas starting to run their mouths too? What? Huh? That's next year on The Herd.
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22: 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But if you log off, take a step back from all the hype, you'll find that the actual keys to a longer, healthier life are hiding in plain sight. There are 4 of them. Number 1, nutrition. The Mediterranean diet really is the gold standard. Number 2, exercise. You should be getting 150 minutes of moderate intensity exercise or 75 minutes of vigorous intensity exercise every week, plus strength training and stretching. Number 3, sleep. Sleep is when your body and your brain repair themselves. You should be getting 7 to 9 hours a night. And finally, number 4 often gets forgotten, socialization. It's not a bonus. 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
25: My Super Bowl prediction coming up at the top of the hour. I'll go with every divisional winner, wild card teams. And as a reminder, every single year, wacky things happen in the NFL. So when you see some, shall we say, really good teams that you think are going to be good, miss the playoffs in my prediction. Hey, listen, that kind of thing happens. By the way, I'll remind everybody, if you can find me the media person who had the Seahawks and Patriots meeting in the Super Bowl, gold star for you. Because nobody had that, folks. All right, so let's go to the Dallas Cowboys here briefly. Because, you know, they got to make noise in July and August. We know they don't make noise in January or February. This is what the Cowboys now are resorted to. Jerry Jones, goofy proclamations, Dak Prescott hyping up and giving a nickname to his offense. I didn't know that was a thing. You know, this is a Dallas Cowboys franchise, folks. Just remember, when they had Dak, CeeDee Lamb, and Micah Parsons, three of the best guys at their position in the league. That's a top 12 quarterback. You know that. They had one playoff win. This is a team that has not been to the conference championship game in 30 years. Conference championship. Every other team in the NFC has been there. Hell, my Jets. Just a pathetic franchise. They have two conference championship appearances in the last 15 years. I remember both those games vividly. One time we got blown out, the other devastating loss to the Steelers. Cowboys can't get to the conference championship, but we've got Jerry Jones out here talking Super Bowl, and we've got Dak Prescott giving his offense a nickname. Here's Dak.
12: Why can't we be, you know, and just, yeah, let's be the greatest offense there is. You know, you've heard the greatest show on turf and all the other different nicknames. And so just in our trip in Utah, you know, something I guess I thought about in the time leading up to that and just kind of presented it to the guys in our trip, and each and every one of them, you know, loved it.
25: Listen, I want to like Dak. He seems like a nice dude. Okay? Mostly says the right things. Did you just say the greatest show on turf had a nickname? We need one? Didn't they win like 14 or 15 games and win a Super Bowl? Like, you got to get to the playoffs, Dak. 7-9-1 last year with a gaudy 1-5-1 record against playoff opponents. Okay, so now that was, 2 minutes of negativity. I do think there is some positivity with Dallas because, yes, their offense is top 10. You could argue top 5. If Pickens and Lamb are healthy, Dak's going to put up video game numbers again. The backfield, by committee, Javonte Williams, whatever you want, they're going to be fine. You know, it's the defense where there are question marks. And it was atrocious last year after trading Micah Parsons. They finished down like bottom 3 by most advanced metrics. Now, here's the good news, right? It can't get much worse. It can only get better. And it looks like, and the depth chart's not finalized, probably 5 new defensive starters. We know the new defensive coordinator, Parker. He comes from Philly, very highly regarded. And I like Caleb Downs. I think he's a high-impact player. The problem, and this is where, breaking news, I don't have the Cowboys in the playoffs. The schedule is just unforgiving, guys. 6 primetime games is brutal. They got to go play the Ravens in Brazil. And I just can't get over this stretches where it's like, hey, Ravens, Texans, Bucks, Packers, Eagles. Early on, that's going to determine a lot. I'll just tell you now, you better beat Tampa. And Tampa's no pushover. And then look at 12, 13, 15. Eagles, Seahawks, bye, Rams. That's just not easy. I don't think much of the 49ers. So I'm seeing 8-9 wins for Dallas. And guys, I don't think that's going to get it done in a loaded NFC. Let's go to Rachel Nichols with the news.
13: No.
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15: This is the Herdline News.
16: Jason, from one old guy to another old guy. No. Patrick Mahomes, I do want to talk about his injury. Look, torn ACL. That was December. He's back on the field. You see the brace. We talked about that earlier this year. He's looking okay. Look, he's twisting. He's turning. He's slicing. He's dicing. Not doing the Dak Prescott hip thing, but yeah. Still. Here's Andy Reid talking about how he's looked so far in camp and why he's not concerned.
17: Yeah, he looked pretty good today, I thought. Strong. You see the strength in his legs, and which is important with a leg injury. kind of look at that first, see how his feet are moving. Feet are moving well. So I thought it was positive. I'm obviously keeping a close eye on him. I'm not the doctor, but I'm keeping a close eye on the small things technique-wise. But he's prepared for those things.
16: All right, so Andy Reid's not a doctor. I'm not a doctor, but I am going to play one on TV here for just a minute and tell you that coming back this early, it's possible, but it does have risks. When you are 9 months post this kind of surgery, and this was pretty major reconstructive surgery on that knee, your cells are still developing, the blood flow is still coming back to the ligaments, and you have risks of fatigue, instability, especially because that left leg is his plant leg, right? So not only are you putting your weight on it, it's the torque that you're rotating on it too. So one of the questions I had as I'm watching him here is, just because you can come back for week one, should he come back for week one? Because obviously if he gets hurt again earlier in the season, that's kind of it for them, right?
13: Wow. Are you sure you're just a doctor on TV? That sounded really close to like
16: covered a lot of ACL
13: diagnosis.
16: Injuries over the years. Well, this is 20-something years of ACL injuries, and I've had an MCL injury too, which he also had.
13: But you were on a TV show recently. It wasn't a doctor show. It was the John Hamm.
16: It was Friends and Neighbors.
13: Yes. I like that show.
16: I play a friend and neighbor on TV.
13: Not quite a doctor.
16: I don't play a doctor on TV, but this is something I've spent a lot of time on. I've talked to a lot of physios about. And by the way, anyone on the Chiefs would tell you the same thing. This is not secret information.
13: Right.
16: These are the risks. What do you think? Because this is interesting. It's one thing to be able to come back. Another thing, you know, do you give it an extra month? That kind of thing.
13: Yeah. Well, we saw the Packers are playing extra cautious
16: with Micah Parsons.
13: Micah Parsons, who they're saying week six. Mahomes is going to be out there week one.
16: Yes.
13: You know, they gave him that contract. The league is like, oh, okay, he's going to be fine. Yeah, okay, big time games. I will add this, a new element to this story is the tragic situation with Eric Bieniemy's wife. Now your offensive coordinator, who you know, obviously, from being with the team before, he's now out. And it's like, geez, Mahomes' health, the OC missing, like...
16: That doesn't worry me as much vis-a-vis this. Obviously, that's a much more serious than anything we're going to talk about today on this show. But in terms of just Patrick Mahomes' health, it is an interesting question because the Micah Parsons situation is a great comp. He actually had less of a tear. I mean, they're all obviously an ACL tear is an ACL tear, but Mahomes had additional tearing to the knee. And when you look at that and you say the Packers have, as you point out, they have a 9-month rule. You can't even get back on the practice field until you've been out for 9 months post-surgery. He's going to play 9 months post-surgery. That injury happened in December. It is an interesting thing. Now, they're taking precautions, obviously. Mahomes has operated in the shotgun a lot in the past, right? We know the scrambling has been his strength, that backyard football kind of thing. This is going to be completely different. They're going to go to a 12, right? Andy Reid's going to go with the two tight ends, have a lot more pocket protection for Mahomes. Obviously, they spent a lot of money at running back. They're going to do a lot more play action. So they are definitely changing things there. And you can see it in the early training camp film. You know, when you break down what they've been able to show the media, you can see all the changes they're making. So that it's not like they're not aware of all of this, but you can't predict what happens on the football field. I think it's a super interesting gamble, and they could completely pay off. I mean, they get off to a strong start here, could really change their season. It's just if he gets hurt, I mean, that's your whole year.
13: Yeah. And now their openers against Denver, I believe. Didn't they lead the NFL in sacks last year? Or they were up there?
16: They did lead the NFL.
13: Okay.
16: You are
13: so
16: completely right.
13: They will, I'm going to go ahead and guess that they will be dialing it up against Mahomes to see how that leg is doing early. And, you know, we got to monitor the tackle situation for KC. The young kid out of Ohio State missed a lot of games last year. There was questions on the other side. We'll see. A lot of question marks all of a sudden.
16: Yeah. Rachel. And look, Patrick Mahomes said, you know, we've had it on the screen a few times, that he actually ran more last year than he ever has before. His rushing totals were the highest of his career in like three categories. So his point was, hey, take a look there. I mean, look at all those numbers in yellow. Those are career highs. So his point was, I did it too much last year anyway. Might have been, you know, kind of leading to what happened, weakening the knee before he even got it hurt. And it was time to play. And look, I will say this. Mahomes is 30 years old. And I'm joking about him coming in like, oh, from one older guy to another old guy. You know, normally 30 is where we see these quarterbacks turn the corner. However, it is kind of, I don't want to say the perfect age to have this kind of injury. There's no good age to have this injury. He's old enough that he's experienced enough that you are just, you know, perfection at picking defenses apart. And he knows how to sit back in the pocket and find the weaknesses in a defense in a way that maybe he didn't even 5 years ago. And he's young enough to have his body be healing. Your body heals better at 30 than it does at 35. Any of us who are over 35 can tell you that. So if it's gonna go well, this is the time for it to go well. But it is a risk. And as you watch them go through, you know, the rest of training camp and week one, again, just because you can doesn't mean you always should. It's going to be interesting to see what they decide here. All right. I want to get to the 49ers because this is a bunch of old guys, or at least it's turning into it. They've had so many injury issues. San Francisco is now bringing back Deebo Samuel on a 1 year, $7 million deal. This comes with Christian Kirk out due to a strained calf. Ricky Pearsall, as we know, has been dealing with those PCL issues. And in fact, the team is concerned he might need a surgery that keeps him out long-term, Pearsall. So like, this could be a big deal. Deebo Samuel's obviously, I saw him last year on the Commanders. Did not have an elite year. I'm just going to put it that way. What do you expect from Deebo this year?
25: I expect him to play a lot, maybe, with this Pearsall news. Not great.
16: This is the old guys. This is what I'm talking about.
25: This is basically, is this Las Vegas, the movie with all the old guys?
16: Well, I mean, look, across the way, you've got the Warriors, right?
25: Yeah.
16: Who are going to be possibly the oldest team in the NBA. Now you've got the oldest team here. Down to Santa Clara.
25: Man. Yeah, by the way, Deebo, he was, I mean, there's no way to be nice. He was bad last year.
16: Thank you.
25: Like, he was not good at all.
16: And correct.
25: To sign him is like, they're desperate, you know?
16: I mean, look, obviously Kyle knows him, Kyle Shanahan.
25: Yeah.
16: And this is the place he played best. All of that stuff. But I want to give you a good number. So if he starts, if Deebo starts, it'll be him, Mike Evans, right? And you've got McCaffrey, right? George Kittle. You've got Kyle Juszczyk. You've got DeMarcus Robinson. That would be only the third time in the Super Bowl era that teams have ever started 5 30 year older players at non-quarterback positions, at the skill positions. So I'm going to tell you the other teams that have done it. The 04 Bucks for one game.
25: Oh, one game.
16: The 03 Broncos for one game. And the 92 team in Washington for two games. But that's how long it lasted in all of those cities. So this has never worked before, basically, to have five guys at skill positions, non-quarterback skill positions, who are 30 or older.
25: You want a prediction? This ends up coming back to Brock Purdy. Well, we had to sign all these old guys because we paid Brock Purdy, which is silly. But he's going to end up taking the heat for this because there's no way they're going to be successful, right?
16: It doesn't look good. It doesn't look good. And this sort of feels like the ultimate turn the page moment in San Francisco.
25: Does that include Shanahan?
16: I don't think so.
25: Okay. I'm just trying to get him fired so he's with the Jets next year.
16: I was going
25: to
16: say, what are you doing?
25: I want him on the Jets. I need an offensive guy on the Jets next year.
16: You need a lot of things on the Jets next year, my friend. All right, let's go to the NBA. One of your other teams, the Knicks. Karl Anthony Towns looking to land an extension after being, of course, this is one of the main reasons you won the title. You were out in the streets celebrating. Go thank Karl Anthony Towns for your first title in more than 50 years. Reports are indicating New York is going to ask him to take a discount. He is eligible for the full four-year, $272 million max. This is the extension that he wanted last summer, by the way. They didn't give it to him. This is the summer they need to give it to him. Otherwise, he'll be playing on what is essentially an expiring contract because he's got a player option. But they need him to take a discount. Otherwise, next summer, when they have to go pay Jalen Brunson, they're going to have to start cutting guys. So you can't keep the championship core together if Karl Anthony Towns doesn't take a discount. This is a tough position to put a player in who clearly earned it. I mean, if anyone earned it on this team, right, it's Kat. What would you do if you were him?
25: Well, does it specify how much of a discount?
16: No, I mean, that's, you know, it's negotiable, Jason.
25: I mean, are we looking at the Wembanyama? Fine, I'll take $10 million less. Or are we talking about like $75 million less over 3 years?
16: It's a little different because it's a discount against the cap versus this, which is more of a discount. But yes.
25: Listen, Rachel, I don't want to get in anyone's pockets, but I'm going to be completely honest. This would be my real take.
16: Okay.
25: Carl, how much do you like being in New York?
16: Yeah.
25: Okay. Do you enjoy life there? You got, is it the girlfriend, wife, fiance, whatever? You like being in New York. He's a Jersey guy, right?
16: Yeah, Jersey.
25: Okay.
16: You can make a lot of money off the court in New York. Being a champion makes you a lot of money.
25: Do you want to be the guy who's looking and being like, I can't believe I'm making less than Joe Schmo on the Phoenix Suns or whatever? You could be that guy. Or you could just be like, yeah, fine. I'll take $50 million a year instead of 65 or whatever the numbers are. Again, I'm not talking for anyone else. All I know is happiness. It is, you know, you got to find that internally. A couple bucks are not going to make you happy. Yeah. Is it going to make you happier? 10 million more to play in, I don't know, Minnesota, you're already in Minnesota, Utah or Memphis. Is that going to make you happy? I don't know.
16: Here's what I like about this situation for Carl is that he knows he has proof of concept. We've talked about this on the show a couple times in the past week or so, is that I would not take a discount for just any front office. I wouldn't, right? Because some of these front offices, they're not that good. And they could turn around and trade that contract because all of a sudden you've got a team-friendly contract, right? So you don't want that. And you don't want to take a discount for a team that's going to be crappy. But with this Knicks team, you have proof of concept. They just won a title. So you know, A, this front office knows what they're doing. You know, B, this team around you, if you can keep them together, you have a chance at continuing. And yes, you know, in New York City, you have the ability to take that kind of discount and make it up on the other end. Not only is it good for your endorsement future, Karl Anthony Towns' fiance, Jordan Woods, I saw her doing a Spider-Man ad the other day. She was on Instagram doing an Instagram Spider-Man advertisement. When your girlfriend, when your fiance is getting ads, is getting endorsement deals because of the purse that she brought, to watch you play and is getting a Spider-Man ad because of it, maybe you stay. Yeah. I don't know. There you go. But Carl has definitely earned that extension. I'm really impressed by what he did this year.
25: Yeah. It's a tough one. And again, I don't want to be looking in people's bank accounts. We shouldn't. But you know what? This is part of the job. And I guess my take would be, where are you going to be happiest, Carl? Making a little less in New York or making more on a crappy 42-win team? Living far away from New York where you don't get to go to the Spider-Man premiere, you know, or whatever with the girlfriend, fiance. I don't know. It's a difficult discussion, but Carl Anthony Towns, the Knicks need him.
16: Yeah.
25: There's not 10 Carl Anthony Towns out there in the league. I don't know that there's three.
16: Well, look, this is why the head of the NBA Players Association came out last week and said this new CBA, it's not really fair because it does. It creates what is essentially a hard cap, and it creates these kinds of situations where players are being asked to take less money. And again, by the way, that money will go to other players. It's not like it's going to the owner's pockets. Yeah. I want to make that clear. But it's less money for these big max players so that they can have other players on their team that are more highly skilled that can help them win titles. And, sure. You know, look, this is all a lot of money. But it is just questions that these guys now have to figure out.
25: Yeah. Rich people questions, by the way, just to be clear.
16: They are rich people questions.
25: All right, Rachel with the news.
14: Well, that's the news.
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14: The Herd Lie News.
25: All right, coming up, are the Bears really the number one regression candidate this year? As Ben Johnson said, we'll find out next.
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25: Welcome back. Let's get right to our guest. He covers the NFL for The Athletic, Daniel Popper. I have followed his career a long time because he used to cover my New York Jets. Let's welcome in Daniel. On the Cowherd Global Network. Daniel, great to talk to you finally, man. I've been reading your stuff for years. Obviously, you covered the Chargers very recently. I'm bullish on them heading into this season. What can we expect from the McDaniel-Herbert pairing in L.A.?
3: Yeah, that's the key storyline for me heading into this Chargers season. Obviously, they only scored 3 points in a playoff loss to the Patriots last year, fired Greg Roman, and went out and got one of the best offensive minds in football. And the idea here is to create an ecosystem for Justin Herbert so that he can succeed in the playoffs. That's the impetus here. They're going to ask Herbert to get the ball out more quickly. They want to create more yards after the catch in the quick game. You're going to get a more dynamic run game with the outside zone scheme that McDaniel runs. And I think at the end of the day, they want to take some of the load off of Justin Herbert's shoulders. He shouldered too much last year under Greg Roman, and they're hoping that this ecosystem is going to elevate him and get the best football out of Justin Herbert.
25: I know that narratives can be silly in the NFL, Daniel, but you know, there is one on Herbert, like, he can't win the big game, can't win in the playoffs. I mean, you know, like you said, he had no tackles last year, you know, they blew a huge lead, in the first one against Jacksonville. He had a bad game against the Texans. That was a legitimately bad game, but I don't know. I had him like sixth in my top 10 quarterback rankings and people are outraged. Well, he doesn't have a playoff win. He can make every throw. He's mobile. Like, what is it? There's no real knock on Herbert, is there?
3: Yeah, I think the knock is that he hasn't won the big game yet, and that's going to be a talking point until he does it.

0: is what he's capable of. The last 2 years, the offensive line hasn't been good enough. And I see a quarterback that is a little bit shaky back there in terms of his trust and what's in front of him. Now, the Texans have gone out this offseason and really invested in the offensive line. Keelan Rutledge, who they drafted in the second round, I think is going to be a really good player. They went out and got Braden Smith and they re-signed Trent Brown. Like they've done some stuff on the offensive line to try and create an environment where Stroud can return to that rookie level. But with the Texans, like the defense is ready to win a Super Bowl. So the offense has to catch up with that side of the ball and lead them to a place where they can take advantage of what's one of the best defenses in football.
1: Yeah. I want to get to a quick war of words-ish between Liam Cohen and Ben Johnson this week. You know, Liam Cohen was doing an interview. He's like, I love that nobody talks about us. We won 13 games. Nobody cares. Go look at the NFL website. We're not on there. Meanwhile, there's 40 photos of Caleb Williams, you know? And then Ben Johnson's like, hey, we're a big regression candidate. I don't want to hear it. You've covered teams. Do the players and the coaches like come up to you when you're talking to them and be like, hey, I know what you said. I know what the people are saying. Or do they kind of play it off? Do they use it as motivation?
0: Yeah. So the Jaguars example is interesting because I spent a year in Jacksonville. My first job at The Athletic was actually covering the Jaguars. And so I have a lot of familiarity with the market. And at the end of the day, like it is a small market. And it's hard for them to get the type of exposure that you would get in New York and Chicago. And I think that can be like a really profound rallying cry for the Jaguars specifically. Yeah. The year I got there was 2018. That 2017 team made it to the AFC Championship game. Oh. And it was Blake Bortles, who is Blake Bortles elite, right? Like it becomes something that the team can rally behind. And I think Liam Cohen is like very aware of that. Mm-hmm. I think he's using it to his advantage. And those really good Jags teams going back to 2017 use that as motivation. I think at the end of the day, like publicly players are always going to be like, oh, I don't read anything, but it's human nature to read it. I think like with, as far as how I do the job, like I just try and make sure that, you know, I do the research and I'm putting in the work so that when I do criticize somebody, you know, I have, you know, data and information to back it up. And that usually resonates with players and coaches if you do it that way.
1: I'm wondering in your time in Jacksonville, did they not like being in a market where nobody talks about them and they're not on Sunday Night Football and all that?
0: Yeah. I mean, it certainly becomes something. Oh, there goes the lights. It certainly becomes something that, is a talking point, you know, like specifically what you're talking about in terms of the Sunday night games in terms of getting on prime time, all that kind of stuff. You know, players want to be in those moments, right? Yeah. They want to have eyeballs on them. And they want to, you know, succeed in those moments. So, but at the end of the day, like I think for the Jaguars in this situation, it becomes something that's beneficial.
1: Yeah. What about Caleb Williams and the Bears? Yeah. They are a prime regression candidate. A lot of numbers defensively say it was smoke and mirrors. Caleb, you know, can he duplicate 6 fourth quarter comebacks in the regular season? Where are you on the Bears heading into the season?
0: Yeah. I mean, I trust Ben Johnson. You know, I think like offensive infrastructure is something that, you know, is sustainable year over year. And I believe that he's one of the best offensive coaches in the league. You know, I guess where I have a little bit of a concern is on the offensive line, you know, specifically at center. Drew Dahlman retired and they went out and signed Garrett Bradbury. They drafted a rookie out of Iowa and Logan Jones. That's something to monitor. And then at left tackle, Ozzie Trapillo, who was their left tackle in the opening game of the playoffs, got injured. Braxton Jones might be starting at left tackle. You know, obviously in that divisional game, they kicked Joe Tooney out there. So there's a little bit of concern for me on the offensive line. You know, at the end of the day, you make it to the divisional rounds. And even if you make the playoffs or you're in contention, but you like lose in the first round or something like that, you can label that as regression. I like some of the stuff they did on defense. You know, they went out and signed Kobe Bryant at safety. They drafted Dylan Tiedemann. I think those two safeties are very interesting. So at the end of the day, of course it's possible, but yeah. I believe in the head coach and I believe in his offensive infrastructure.
1: We're contractually obligated to ask about the Cowboys. You know, it's July and August, so they now have a nickname, the G-O-T-I, Gotti. Dak Prescott's trying to hype up his offense, which I think it's a little goofy. The offense is good though. It's really good, but like, you know, Jerry Jones is talking Super Bowl. I don't know. This is like an annual Cowboys tradition now, is it not?
0: Yeah. I mean, the offense was a top 5 offense last year. They finished 5th in EPA per play, according to True Media, which is sort of like a comprehensive offensive stat. They have one of the best receiver duos in the league. They have a really good quarterback. Javonte Williams is back. He's coming off a career season. The offensive line is really good. Like I expect the offense to be among the best in the league if everyone stays healthy. The big thing for me is defense. Like if they were even like a top 20,

0: defense last year. You know, you're talking about a playoff team. The defense was really, really bad. So they went out and they got Christian Parker, a defensive coordinator. They did a lot of stuff on defense in terms of bringing on talent. And if they can get that unit to be competitive, then I think the Cowboys are absolutely in the mix of the playoffs because the offense was really good and it should be really good if they stay healthy.
1: Two more quick ones. So I always like sleepers. I want to hear who you think is going to be good that literally nobody else thinks anything of. Like you could try to sell me on the Arizona Cardinals or the Dolphins. It's a tough sell, but I want to hear it. Is there a sleeper team out there that you think could surprise some people?
0: Let me think about it. I mean, you go to the Bengals. I see Joe Burrow on the screen there. Obviously he was injured last year. You know, that's a team that could come back and be good. You know, bring up the Dolphins. It's just tough with their salary cap situation.
1: How about the Jets?
0: Malik Willis. I think the Jets did some interesting stuff.
1: Oh, okay.
0: Right. Like I think that I could see them, you know, being in, you know, flirting with 500. I think they brought some adults. I think they brought some adults into the room on defense, which is what they needed. I like the David Onyemata signing.
1: Yeah, you covered the Jets back in the day. Like, do they want to be 500? Do they want to be four wins and get Arch Manning or have their pick of the litter at quarterback?
0: They did trade for Geno Smith. So obviously, like, they're bringing in a quarterback that has had success in the NFL. And in that sense, like, you're trying to be competitive in a certain sense. They spent in free agency on defense. You know, the head coach has to win some football games. Or you're going to start hearing a bunch of noise there in New York, obviously. So, I think like on a, you know, from a fan perspective and a, you know, broader, you know, long-term team building perspective. Yeah. You got to figure out quarterback, but based on their moves, like they're trying to win some games.
1: Yeah, for sure. All right. Daniel Popper, The Athletic. Great stuff, man. Good to talk to you and enjoy the rest of the summer before the NFL arrives.
0: Awesome. Thanks so much. Appreciate you having me.
1: All right. Daniel Popper from The Athletic. Good stuff. Except for the Jets. That's terrifying to me. I do not want to win eight games. I mean, Rachel, you are a Washington Commanders fan. It's weird. We haven't had any of these football guests come on and say Washington is a sleeper, have we? I think our next guest next hour.
2: Are you trying to hurt me?
1: Well, no, I'm asking.
2: We just spent 2 weeks together.
1: Two years ago, Washington was in the conference championship.
2: Yes, they were.
1: Well, why can't they get back there?
2: They will.
1: Oh, maybe this year? Are you willing to get bold?
2: No, that's not necessarily this year. I'll make you this bet. We can bet dinner. You ready? My team will get to the conference championships before your team.
1: No, I'm not doing that. Are you kidding me? It's a lock. Gosh, Jets are not going to get back there. Unless if we get Arch Manning, I will make that bet. We can do bigger
2: that's
1: than dinner.
2: Running if I
1: we
2: can
1: do a Cowherd jet ski special.
2: If I ever saw it.
1: All right. NFL Super Bowl picks coming up next.
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15: CBS Sports has put Tony Romo on indefinite leave following his arrest for allegedly driving while intoxicated. J.J. Watt takes his place in the broadcast booth alongside Jim Nantz. In what's expected to be the first of a few deals for the Mets before Monday's deadline, they send lefty reliever A.J. Minter to the Twins in exchange for minor leaguers Billy Amick and Bruin Agbayani, the son of one-time Met Benny Agbayani. Speaking of Minnesota, final at-bat heroics for the Twins yesterday. A 4-3 win over the Royals. Cody Clemens delivering the walk-off grand slam with two outs in the ninth.
16: I hammered it. Like, I felt, you know, it was backspun to right center, and I knew it off the bat. It's an unreal feeling. I mean, I've never had a walk-off home run in the big leagues, and for it to be grand slam, it's kind of just like icing on the cake.
15: Minnesota opens a 9-game road trip tonight in Seattle. Shohei Ohtani given Thursday off due to that lingering soreness in his knee. The Dodgers say it was a precaution. He'll be back tonight against the Red Sox. That's sports. I'm Frank Arity.
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19: If the Cavaliers had the Sixers' current roster, we wouldn't be waiting. If Bam, Giannis, and Spo were in Cleveland, we wouldn't be waiting. If Draymond and Steph were in Cleveland, even at their age, way past their prime, we wouldn't be waiting.
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17: Here's Jason McIntyre.
1: All right, hour number two on the Herd. Are you ready for Super Bowl predictions in July? We will do this again in August because take a guess. Cowher's taking another vacation next month. Hopefully Rachel's around. Oh, I'll need you, Rach. Late August. Oof, it's going to be rough.
2: I got you.
1: All right, good to know.
2: Gotcha.
1: We are joining you on a Friday from Los Angeles. We have Adam Chernoff. Folks, listen, if you follow me on the radio, my podcast, you know this is one of the top gamblers in North America. I can't even say where he is. He's that good. But we're going to go through my Super Bowl and playoff predictions. So I'm going to start this out. Our staff has a great note. 36 straight seasons with 4+ new playoff teams in the NFL. Keep that in mind. If you're thinking chalk, you're wrong. Let's get started. Here we go. In the AFC East, despite my shots at the Buffalo Bills this week and last week, I am picking the Buffalo Bills to win the AFC East. Last year with the Patriots, the Bills bounce back. They are the largest favorites of any team to win their division. I am not buying Joe Brady, but I do believe the Buffalo Bills win the AFC East. Patriots fans, earmuff it. Here we go. AFC North. I'm going with another team. Well, not another. A team that missed the playoffs last year, Baltimore Ravens. Listen, it was the final game of the season, fluky stuff, amazing fourth quarter, missed field goal at the horn. I got the Ravens bouncing back and winning the AFC North, another division winner with a new head coach. Declan Doyle obviously calling plays for the first time in his career. Bullish on the Ravens. Let's go to the AFC South. This is a team I like a lot. The Houston Texans. I know nobody likes CJ Stroud. Give me CJ Stroud, baby. When the public goes one way, I like to go the other. I'm betting on the defense. I'm betting on Stroud being a little bit better. 10 starters back on defense. Holy smokes. The division is going to be better. I know some people think it's down. I think the Titans are going to be good. Daniel Jones is actually moving around, which is scary. Texans win the South. In the AFC West, this is risky because of the net differential in scheduling and rest days. I'm going Chargers. Justin Herbert and Mike McDaniel, I think, light the world on fire. I will have a Justin Herbert MVP ticket just for fun. I like the Chargers a lot. I'm down on the Broncos. Denver fans, you can, you know, stop watching because I don't have you on the playoffs. All right, let's go to the wild card. The three wild card teams in the AFC. Number one, the Chiefs. Mahomes is back. Reed is back. They did go 1-9 in one score games last year. It was, I believe, 11-0 the year before. They'll win 5 one-score games and be fine. I don't love this team. I don't have them in the Super Bowl, but I have the Chiefs in the wild card. Next up, wild card number two, the Cincinnati Bengals, who were not in the playoffs last year. So for me, if you're keeping score at home, Ravens, Chiefs, and Bengals did not make the playoffs last year. I have all of them in the playoffs this year. I still do think, though, Zach Taylor is terrible. I like the upgrades on defense. The Cowboys upgraded on defense, so did the Bengals. And the final wild card team in the AFC, it is not the Jets, it is the Jaguars. We just talked about them. You know, they did lose 3 pretty good players, I think. One on offense, a couple on defense. We shall see. I'm a believer in Liam Cohen. I do like the Travis Hunter return from injury is going to be big. This is a good team, man, guys. Stop selling the Jags short. Liam Cohen is a great coach. So those are my 7 playoff teams in the AFC. Let's head to the, there it is on the screen. 3 new playoff teams. Remember, 4 every year for the last 36 years. Let's go to the NFC. Right out of the gate, I'm going Eagles. I don't think there's any doubt about this. I think Dallas is going to be better. I think Rachel's Commanders will be a little better. I'm not buying the Giants. Give me the Eagles, 10 or 11 wins. Defense is nasty. AJ Brown will not be missed. In the NFC North, I will go with the Detroit Lions. Bit of a surprise. They did not make the playoffs last year. The schedule is extremely fortuitous. And I think that injuries that crippled them late in the year last year, you know, people are overlooking that. This is a good team. I don't love Dan Campbell. I like him. I think Detroit wins the division. In the NFC South, again, you could basically pick this one out of a hat. I went Tampa, you know. Baker Mayfield revenge season, perhaps. Tampa did not make the playoffs last year. Don't love their head coach. He's on the hot seat. I like Baker. I like the offense. Vita Vea wants out. Maybe they keep him. I don't know. I don't love this division. I went Bucks. NFC West. This is a layup. I think they need no introduction, and we'll talk about him in the Super Bowl. The Rams. It would be if Stafford gets hurt, they're done. But other than that, anything less than a Super Bowl trip, massive disappointment. So here are my three wild card teams in the NFC. Number one is a bit of a surprise, and it's a late addition. It's the Minnesota Vikings. We're showing McCarthy on the screen, but it's probably going to be the Kyler Murray, Kevin O'Connell show. And the defense, it can potentially carry this team, guys. They are very, very good. And how about this stat from our staff? 10 different starting offensive line combos last year. Christian Darrisaw was down a lot. That is a huge get back for Minnesota. He is very, very good. Second wild card team, staying in the division, Green Bay Packers, Jordan Love. Micah Parsons coming back week 6. I had hoped it would be earlier. It's just a brutal end to the season last year. Love had some injuries. I like LaFleur, man. I don't know all about all this LaFleur on the hot seat nonsense. I like the Packers as a wild card team. And finally, yeah, I know you're waiting, Seattle. The Seahawks sneak into the playoffs. They do return 20 of 22 starters, but they lose Kubiak, which is massive. And Kenneth Walker, I think, is a big loss. So there are the three wild card teams, three new playoff teams in the NFC, three in the AFC. Now, I know people are not going to like that. We will quickly go my Super Bowl. I'll go with the conference championships and then the Super Bowl. In the AFC, I have, yes, the Houston Texans taking down the Chargers. I know that's going to have some heads exploding. Obviously, they met in the playoffs 2 years ago and it was a bloodbath. I know, guys. I'm going defense and offense here, and I will go Texans. I can't believe I'm doing this. CJ Stroud in the Super Bowl. And then in the NFC, I'm going with the Rams over the Eagles. Stafford and company get it done, and they get back to SoFi for a second home game in the Super Bowl, which is insane. Setting up the Super Bowl, Rams, Texans, and give me, I know, Chalky Jason, the Rams, led by Matt Stafford, win another Super Bowl, cementing his Hall of Fame candidacy. I got the Rams taking down the Texans in the Super Bowl out here at SoFi. All right. That was a lot. I'm nervous that they're going to put that online and I'm going to get ripped apart. So let's go to Adam Chernoff, NFL analyst, gambling guru. I've known Adam. Well, I don't think I've ever met Adam, but I've talked to him for many years. He is as sharp as it gets. Adam, you just saw my predictions. Anything you want to scoff at or agree with?
18: Well, you said you were not going to go chalk at the start of the segment, and then you went with the chalkiest Super Bowl pick possible. So yes. You're already taking flack online for the predictions.
1: Yes, obviously.
18: So I'm with you on the AFC Championship, though. I don't know if I should be worried or feel better about that, but I'm with you on the Texans and the Chargers, love. I like both of those teams a lot.
1: Okay, let's start with the Chargers. I know you're very high on them. Can you tell us why? Because this is a team with Herbert that hasn't won a playoff game.
18: As a better, I love a retread offensive coordinator that failed at the head coach and comes back. I think it's an awesome scenario for any team. And Mike McDaniel fits this team so well. He unlocks a lot of the issues that the Chargers have had, whether that's the offensive line issues, the lack of a run game. Think about San Francisco. For years, they've had awesome offenses with a bad offensive line. McDaniel comes from that system. Think about Miami. For years, bad offensive line, good offense. That was his system. This is what these styles of offense do. They disguise a lot of the offensive line issues which the Chargers have had. And now they've got depth at the position. You have just a freak at QB in Herbert. I think this Chargers team is going to be awesome. I bet them to win the Super Bowl quite heavily. And I might be down in Hermosa Beach if they win, living pretty comfortably comes February. So right. We'll see you down there.
1: Let me ask, does that offensive coordinator after getting fired as a head coach, does that apply to Tennessee as well with Dable?
18: Yeah, not at the same level, but absolutely. I think we'll see him really elevate that Titans offense in a big way. If any of what we saw positive from Cam Ward second half of the season last year was real, he's going to exploit that a lot. We saw them go that way in the draft, adding a wide receiver. And so, yeah, I think it's a very exciting offense in Tennessee relative to expectations. Right. It's just a lot harder to bet on a team like that when you're not expecting a deep run. So in season, absolutely. But season long, I'm not betting too much on Tennessee.
1: I want to talk about the Ravens and Lamar Jackson. So when last we spoke, you know, one of your big things is all these new offensive coordinators around the league. Like, we don't have any proof of concept. What is Declan Doyle going to do? We don't totally know. But the market is saying, hey, Ravens, 11.5 wins. Lamar's going to be fine. New head coach and Jesse Minter. Talk to me about your thoughts on the Ravens and Lamar this season.
18: Yeah, I think we're going to see a lot more of these late game scenarios go the right way for the Ravens. Over the last couple of seasons with Harbaugh and company, there's been just inexplicable late fourth quarter collapses, games where the Ravens should have won, that they didn't get those bounces late. I get the impression, based on how things are building up in Ravens camp, what these coaches have been saying, it's just a refresh that's, I think, much needed in many ways. And I think similar to what we saw in Chicago last year, maybe not at that same level of like luck and good bounces, but I think we're going to see a lot of those late game scenarios go the way of the Ravens. I like the way the offense is trending. A lot of bad red zone luck with the decision to run Lamar less inside the 20. So I think that's going to break the way for the Ravens this year as well. So I think there's a lot of positive signs, and we see the Ravens get those late game breaks, which will matter a lot in the point spreads on a week-to-week basis.
1: Yeah, just to stick in the division real quick, and the Cincinnati Bengals, a team I have bouncing back with Burrow, similar to the Cowboys, the Bengals have like three or four or five new defensive starters. I don't love their head coach, similar to the Cowboys. Where are you on Burrow and the Bengals? You know, there's a lot of noise last year about Burrow not being happy. He's going to talk to the owner after games. I don't know what to make of the Bengals.
18: And boring TV answer, but they're rated exactly where they should be. The defense can't be worse than what it was a year ago. So it's going to be improvement. And we know that the offense is loaded. I don't think there's going to be many surprises. I just think there's a question of when it comes to late in the season into the playoffs and you potentially making a run, is Taylor going to be the head coach that gets the Bengals over a big win against some of these other elite coaches in the AFC? I tend to think the answer is no, and that's going to hold them back this year with the offense coming back. I'm not as optimistic on Cincinnati as I would be with a team like Baltimore in this division.
1: So do you think a guy like Burrow can overcome like a Zach Taylor when the chips are down in January?
18: Of course, but I'm just not in a spot right now with the price where it is and so much hype around them that I want to bet into that.
1: All right, let's get into a team you really are bullish on, and that's the Green Bay Packers and Jordan Love. So weirdly, LaFleur, people seem out on him. They're like, well, you know, if there wasn't an expanded playoffs, LaFleur would keep missing it every year. He's barely sneaking in, and Jordan Love this, and Micah Parsons that, and I don't seem to get it. I really like the Packers, Adam.
18: Yeah, look at it in context, Jason. If we go back to December 14th last year, the Packers were 9-3-1. They were leading late in the third quarter by 11 points on the road in Denver with a win that would have very much sealed the division for them. Instead, they lose that game. Parsons goes down, and they lose every other game the rest of the season to blow up in the wild card round. So it was about 18 minutes away from us talking about this Packers team right now in a very different manner. And that season last year was Jordan Love playing at an elite level without anybody healthy alongside the skill position players. He missed a couple games. LaFleur outcoached and switched the game plans massively when they went to Willis. I think LaFleur's done a fantastic job coaching and play calling and game planning. I think Love has been very good, especially the last season and a half. This is a team to me in this division that has by far the least number of questions in the NFC North of any of the other three teams. I don't know why there's not more positivity about the Packers. Their win totals come down a full win. There's so many people have been betting the under. I don't agree with that. I'm with you. I think the Packers have some upside. And so I bet over 9.5 wins.
1: So do you think these, everybody taking the under, is that because of Micah Parsons and Christian Watson's always hurt and the running back had an ugly offseason arrest? I don't know. Are people just out on Love and LaFleur?
18: I think part of it is Jacobs. I don't think he's worth the full win. I don't think Parsons not returning should be a surprise to anybody who was betting that under. I think we'll see him come in mid-October as sort of the expectation. And I just think there's a lot of hype around Chicago. I think there's a lot of bettors loving Minnesota and what Murray might look like in that offense. And then the Lions have been danced around with the easiest strength of schedule in the history of the NFL, like the 49ers were last year when San Francisco is getting bet over a ton. So I think that's playing into it a lot. And then there's this team with the Packers that I feel is a little bit underrated at the moment.
1: Let's talk about those Chicago Bears. You know, Colin Cowherd, obviously now in Chicago, he is waving the pom-poms for the Bears. Everybody likes him. Caleb Williams in the comebacks last season. I don't know, man. The coach is saying we're the number one regression candidate, trying to temper expectations. Talk about the Bears and Caleb.
18: Great soundbite. I love that a coach is acknowledging these luck metrics that go from year to year. It's something I haven't really seen talked before, especially from a head coach. And so I look at the Bears two ways. One, in a traditional betting sense, there is every warning sign known to any professional bettor that you want to run and bet the under on the Chicago Bears this season because of how much luck they had last year. All of the takeaways that led to big returns, or in like just red zone scenarios, the comebacks, the fourth quarter win probability over expectation, like everything went the Bears' way last season, and you would want to bet the under this year. My caveat with that is, did it go that way because there was just overwhelming luck that's not going to be repeated? Or is that what happens when you have a coach like Ben Johnson that changes the culture, brings a new level of play to the team, and elevates players on both sides of the ball? I think it's not as cut and dry as it used to be betting the NFL maybe 5 years ago, where you would just automatically bet into those scenarios. I think we're seeing Ben Johnson and a lot of younger coaches come in and really change teams and franchises. So I think that's real. For me, I'm more invested in the Packers, and that's where I'm looking at the NFC North, but I wouldn't just run to blindly fade the Bears because of the luck metrics like so many are.
1: And I don't know how this would factor into your handicapping, but Liam Cohen of the Jags was like, hey, nobody talks about us. I go to NFL.com and I got 40 photos of Caleb Williams. So nationally, there is a narrative being shaped about the Bears, podcast, TV, radio. So does that factor in at all? Because then the public, I'm assuming, hears all this Bears excitement, sees it, and just so bet in hand over fist, Bears overs, Caleb MVP, all that stuff.
18: Nobody's talking about the Jaguars because it's July 31st and they're in Jacksonville. So that's Liam Cohen needs to pump the brakes a little bit there. I don't mean it as a knock for a 13-win season, but it is what it is when we're talking about big market teams midsummer. Does it factor in the handicapping? I think sure. Like, we're seeing the Bears be bet very differently than how they would have been 5 to 6 years ago, with expanded sports betting, with expanded media, with expanded knowledge of just preview content and luck metrics and things like that. The Bears are a very, very popular over this season. And typically, years past, dating myself a little bit, but they certainly would have been a very popular under. So certainly there's teams like that. We have to look at it and say, these are being bet much differently. Is there value going the other way? And that's different from years past. So yes, absolutely.
1: What about for regression candidate? If the Bears aren't your number one, or you had to pick a two or three, would the Broncos be up there with Bo Nix? They win 14 games last year, but I'm seeing 9.5 as a win total. And there's a lot of questions about, you know, Manti Te'o, the former Notre Dame linebacker, is like, listen, Bo Nix is pretty much holding this team back. And we're at the point where Sean Payton has given up play calling duties to Davis Webb, another new OC. I don't know what we can expect from him, but what are you thinking on the Broncos as a regression candidate?
18: Well, I'll look at the Broncos for a second, and then I think we should talk about the Seahawks. So from the Broncos perspective, I do think there's always going to be a limit to where this team can go as an offense with Bo Nix, a quarterback. I think that's a very real statement. Last year was heavily masked by the defensive performance, which I think, again, is going to be as strong. But the question is, when it's now against a much more difficult schedule and it's put in a different context and it's another season, does that change and is it repeatable? And I think the answer is more likely a no than a yes. And so I'm not as high on the Broncos as the market is. And then Seattle, Jason, another interesting team in that. Darnold, 20 turnovers last season, an offense now without their play caller and Kubiak. I would look at Seattle, a very similar team makeup towards Denver, and say that Seattle's likely the bigger regression candidate, just because you don't have that play caller that was able to do so much with the offense and allow that defense to take over games. I think that's a massive loss for Seattle that they're not going to be able to overcome. And Kubiak's made two teams the last 2 years with a ton of question marks look way better than they should have been. And in Denver, at least that play caller, even though he's given up play calling duties, all of that knowledge is still in-house. And so I think that's a benefit for Denver. I would say Seattle's the bigger regression candidate of the two.
1: So when you say regression, what does that mean? Like, hey, they're not going to get back to the Super Bowl, or they're not winning the division, or I don't know that they're a wild card team.
18: Well, they're not getting back to the Super Bowl. I don't think they win the division. I think they go under 10.5 wins. Mm-hmm. Wild card team certainly in play. That's how I would look at it. But the bet would be under 10.5 wins.
1: And I'm sure there's people out there saying, hey, Sam Darnold, all he does is win, Adam. What are you talking about? He went 14-3 in Minnesota, and then he went 14-3. How do we get people to articulate that wins are not a quarterback stat as much as they are a team stat? And the Seattle defense was extraordinary last season.
18: Seattle defense, you're right, was as good as it gets last year. And I think we have to really start thinking about coaching and play calling as being something that can elevate and disguise quarterbacks and offenses and hide a lot of weaknesses within it. And we really need to start awarding better coaches with more praise and more airtime, especially on media. Like we saw what O'Connell did with Donald. We saw what Kubiak did with him. I'm a Jets fan, as are you. Yeah. We saw what Darnold looks like when he didn't have superior coaching around him. And so you're right. It's not a QB win stat is not a real thing, but let's start talking about the coaches and the play callers more.
1: Okay. Speaking of the new Seahawks offensive coordinator, is it Pierce? Is that his last name? Like, that's exactly the point. Like, they go from Kubiak and, as you said, Kevin O'Connell, to now a guy who never has called plays, right?
18: Yeah, Brian Fleury. I don't know what we're going to make of it, but we'll see. They're going to rely on the run game a lot. Can they replace Kenneth Walker? What can they get from the offensive line for another season is a big question mark. The defense is going to be elite again, but is the offense going to be able to sustain it in that division, which is just going to be absolutely brutal this season? Yeah. I think the answer is no.
1: So I don't know if you saw the news that the Niners added Deebo Samuel on a 1-year, $7 million deal. He did nothing in Washington, and it kind of speaks to their issues at wide receiver. I mean, this is an old team. Adam, I sold my Niners stock, even though I love Brock Purdy. Any thoughts on the Niners? Kyle Shanahan had a rough month. Where are you on San Fran?
18: Yeah, I'm curious to see what that disruption with camp and lead up to the season looks like with Shanahan's incident. I don't know what that's going to play out as. When I was looking at this team a couple weeks ago before any of the news, I thought it was a very good thing that they bring in Evans and you finally have that true X receiver that's been desperately needed. I want to be more optimistic about the 49ers than I am, but it's a team that consistently, I just can't figure out if it's internal with sports science, with the trainers. It's such a hard team to bet on season long because they're just always finding themselves in injury situations. And I know that's a little bit cliche to say as a better, as injury talk has become so common, but it's just a real thing with the 49ers that I can't quite get. And you mentioned the age factor that comes from it and the usage with McCaffrey. It's just so many question marks that I don't feel confident betting season long. And so I think it's going to be a competitive team. I think the offense is, as it always will be with Shanahan, will be competitive in the division. But I have a hard time trying to lock up any money longer term with the 49ers on an over.
1: Real quick, actually, since we just talked Niners, I remember. So earlier this week, we saw that Bijan Robinson, Jahmyr Gibbs are both holding in. Right. These are third year running backs, or they had three good years. They're looking to get paid significantly. Right. And I wonder, like, Christian McCaffrey was dominating in Carolina. They didn't win anything and they end up trading him. Now they waited too long, you know, 2 years in a row. He gets hurt after the heavy usage and they kind of kickstarted things again. I know they're not trading Gibbs out of Detroit, but I look at Atlanta, sad sack franchise. You're already shaking your head. They don't have a quarterback. You know, new coach, they're not going anywhere. The Falcons are not winning anything with Bijan. He's going to want top of the market. I don't know. Am I crazy to even speculate? Hey, man, maybe we just flip Bijan for some picks.
18: Yes, and this is not as crazy as your J.J. McCarthy take year when I was on the show that I tried to talk you out of.
1: Yes.
18: But I saw the clip yesterday, and I'm looking on my phone, and I'm like, Jason, no, don't take that down. It's not happening. There's no way that they can consider trading him. He's the cornerstone of that offense. Everything runs through him and revolves around him. They're starting to figure out wide receiver depth as well. Hang on with the Falcons.
1: Wait, you like that?
18: Are you just yet?
1: Hold on, you're in on the Penix Tua nonsense?
18: They've got to figure out the quarterback situation, obviously, but I think there's 18 other franchises in the NFL that would kill to have the skill position set up that the Falcons find themselves in. So let's back up from the trade.
1: Fair enough. So we'll wrap up with a Jets chatter. One of my buddies is actually bullish on the Jets. He does some previews. Oh, no. A lot of other people are like 4 or 5 wins. I don't want wins. I just want competitive and losses. Your thoughts on the Jets? And then if you've looked at quarterbacks next year, who do you want? And by the way, Baker Mayfield can, I guess, get counted in that since he's leaving Tampa.
18: Yeah, the Mayfield scenario is a weird one, especially with Bowles, I think, quietly on a hot seat too with that defense continuously underperforming. But that's something that will play out through the season. This is coming from a non-betting perspective and just as a Jets fan.
1: Okay.
18: I will do whatever. I would be in support of whatever happens on the field for this team to move on from the coaching staff entirely. I think the coaching staff is going to limit any growth this team has on either side of the ball. If that's 2 wins, 3 wins, whatever it takes, we're just stuck in this endless cycle. It's going to be another embarrassing season, and I'm ready for it because I'll never change.
1: And you want Arch Manning or no?
18: Anything is better than Geno Smith.
1: Geno Smith,
18: moment.
1: Yes. All right, Adam Chernoff, NFL gambling guru, covers the NFL, been around the league for a while. Adam, thanks a lot, man. Enjoy your summer.
18: Thanks very much. Chat to you soon.
1: All right. Great stuff from Adam. All right, coming up next. So Fernando Mendoza has spoken about being a backup. Is he cool with that? We'll talk about that next in Herdline News.
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24: 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Even though you walk every day, Dana does say you can make small adjustments to immediately improve your walking mechanics. 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Allow your arms to swing naturally in coordination with your legs. 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
1: That was like 30 powerful minutes on the NFL. Hope you learned something. Let's go to Rachel Nichols with the news. Well, we'll learn a lot.
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2: Okay, no medical advice in this segment, Jason, but I do want to continue the conversation you were having with Adam about Jordan Love. Jordan Love was at camp, and he's saying that he's actually using some of the experience he gained backing up Aaron Rodgers in his relationship with head coach Matt LaFleur. He noted that when he was a backup, he watched LaFleur and Rodgers, quote, bounce stuff off each other. And now he finally feels he's reached that level with LaFleur, and he feels comfortable talking to him about what he likes to run, situationally, that kind of thing. I want to bear down on this a little more, though, because Jordan's in his fourth year as a starter, right? And if you look at sort of his body of work so far, he's got a 64% completion percentage. Good. Not great. Good. Right. 83 touchdowns, 31 interceptions. Good. Right. Feel okay about that so far?
1: Yeah.
2: Okay. All right. Last year, he's made the playoffs. In fact, he's made the playoffs every single year he's been a starter. Good. Oh. Last year, though, in the wild card round, we saw Caleb Williams badly outplayed him in that second half, right? I mean, the Packers were up by 20 points, and Caleb comes back, throws these miracle throws, great touchdown at the end. Jordan coughs up the ball. He's got a 98 passer rating over his 3 years so far. That puts him at about 11th. You had him at 8th in your quarterback rankings. Is Jordan Love a Super Bowl winning quarterback?
1: Ooh.
2: Can you win a Super Bowl with Jordan Love?
1: Yeah. I mean, you just won one with Sam Darnold. You know, who was the other guy? Jalen Hurts won one before that.
2: Wait. I'm sorry. Where are you on Jalen Hurts?
1: Jalen Hurts won a Super Bowl.
2: I get it. You're telling us Jalen Hurts should be one of the greatest things since sliced bread. Now you're using him as an example of a middling quarterback?
1: I think I'm talking about other people who don't like Hurts. I'm like, Hurts won a Super Bowl.
2: All right.
1: I like Love. People don't like him. Love can win a Super Bowl. Purdy was like one defensive stop away from beating Mahomes in the Super Bowl. I think, yeah, Jordan Love for sure. Do you think he could win a Super Bowl?
2: I do. I just think it's interesting. He's talking about, hey, I've reached this point, right? I can have an opinion about what we run when. I have this relationship now with the head coach. And by the way, stability, half the job, right? In the NFL, if you can have that stability between the head coach, the signal caller, the guys, you know, down the field, this is all great. You have seen enough of Jordan Love, though, to go from highly touted prospect to now you know what he can do in the NFL. He's not going to make some huge leap from here. So how confident are you if you are a Packers fan?
1: Oh, yeah. So you're saying like this is what he is.
2: This
1: like,
2: is what he is.
1: He's a good quarterback. Right? Some of the EPA numbers, success rate, say that Jordan Love's pretty good and better than like the counting numbers.
2: Mm-hmm.
1: I think some of that could be the LaFleur offense. I just, last year that Bears game still gets my goat.
2: It's
1: Do
2: rough.
1: People say that anymore? I had money on the Packers. And the Bears got lucky. Come on, Rach. It was 21-3. And they just collapse. And it was, that was devastating. I think some of that's on LaFleur. It's not all on Love.
2: No.
1: Yeah.
2: Again, everywhere you put him, he is like right at the bottom of the top third of quarterbacks.
1: Yeah.
2: It is just interesting in today's NFL. Passing rules have changed. You know, the way you can touch the quarterback has changed so much since I started covering the league. The importance of a great quarterback. If we look at who has won, and again, Sam Darnold is a great counterpoint to this because while he is certainly underrated, he's not one of the greats. So the book has been in the Mahomes era and the Josh Allen era and the Lamar Jackson era that you need one of these great quarterbacks. And I'm just curious, if you're a Packers fan, how you feel about Jordan Love? And I mean, what do you feel about their prospects overall this season going on?
1: Yeah, I'm bullish on the Packers.
2: Okay.
1: I mean, it's tough to be bullish when you're in a conference with the Rams, you know, but if you're giving me every single player in the league on every team is healthy,
2: mm-hmm.
1: I think the Packers are definitely like a top six team in the league.
2: All right. I like that. All right. So Jordan Love, he's a vet now.
1: Yes.
2: Seal of approval. All right. Let's talk about one of those big guys, though, Josh Allen. The Bills went out and got him a lot of help when they picked up DJ Moore, and it looks like it's going well. There's been big catches made so far in training camp. You know, those catches against air, but still, we like them. Bills Mafia, lots of cheers. Everyone's really happy. And take a listen to Allen talk about how their chemistry has been building.
6: Still learning him. Just trying to get on the same page, and I feel myself trying to be like perfect when I'm throwing him in some of the routes on air. And today I walked up to him and I was like, hey, I'm just going to throw it. Like, I'm going to pick a spot and let it go. And I'm not trying to aim it anymore. Like, and I felt like once I said that, like, things kind of clicked for us. And again, just each day that goes by, we're going to try to continue to get more comfortable with each other.
2: I like that. Not trying to aim it anymore. Like, yeah. You go get it. I think that's actually a really good sign. Is DJ, I mean, there's been a lot of changes with the Bills from the head coach down. Do you feel like DJ Moore is one of the real things that could finally get Josh Allen his Super Bowl ring?
1: Well, clearly the wide receiver on the outside has been a weakness, right? I mean, they didn't love Keon Coleman.
2: Mm-mm.
1: Shakir's on the inside. The tight ends are solid, but you need someone to space it out so that Josh Allen can have room to run and Cook can cook.
2: Mm-hmm.
1: Yeah, it's tough not to like DJ Moore. I don't know if he's like, Rachel, do you think he's the kind of receiver you need to commit a safety to? Or can you just say, hey, we're going to put our number one corner on Moore and we're not giving you what you want, which is a hugely spaced field.
2: I think you do need to give him safety attention.
1: Okay.
2: He's good at beating man coverage. I mean, that's really where teams have tried to squeeze Josh Allen over these past couple of seasons, is heavy blitz, man coverage, that kind of thing. And like, I think this is a guy who can break free of that. It's going to be a big weapon for him. And the yak yards is a big deal with me with Moore too. He did not have his best season last season, but yards after catch, even with having a down season last year, he was sixth in yards after catch.
1: Mm.
2: That's a big deal. And when you can get that, it's just an extra yard or two more than the other guy. That gets you that first down. That gets you that next chance. That keeps you on the field. So even if it's not an explosive play, those are the kinds of things where you see offenses scrape into a field goal, another touchdown, the kinds of things that put you ahead in games. And I think it's a big deal. And don't underlie the Joe Brady connection.
1: Yes.
2: Because he had some of his best seasons in Carolina with Brady, and Brady the OC there.
1: For sure.
2: So I like it. I actually think this is a big deal. And I like when Josh says, I've stopped aiming at him. I think that was very interesting. It's good to see that. All right. Let's get over to our favorite story, your story, my story, the Fernando Mendoza story, Jason. You and I have been debating all summer whether it should be Fernando Mendoza or Kirk Cousins at QB in Las Vegas. And yesterday, Clint Kubiak made it clear that I was right and you were wrong, and that Cousins is going to be the starter, at least so far during camp. Now, we know Mendoza is going to get chances to push the veteran. He's going to get some first-team reps. But even he, Fernando Mendoza, is about to tell you that this is okay, Jason. Take a listen.
10: We have so many great leaders across the offense, defense, that have heightened the sense of urgency. And that starts with Coach Kubiak. So I'm taking a following role right now with those veteran leaders, and I'm just trying to do my part, focus on the next rep, and do everything I possibly can to prepare myself to be the best asset I can for my team. And whatever decision is made at the end, that's fantastic. And I'm all for it. I just want the team to win. So that's where I'm at.
1: Just love that guy.
2: He's accepted it. Can you accept, Jason, can we reach, it's Friday. Can we reach a point of acceptance here?
1: So, Rachel, if you close your eyes and listen to that, you would think like, oh, that sounds like the offensive coordinator or the head coach. He's just so good at speaking. Yes. I am, honestly, if you said, hey, we could get any three guests you want on the show, who would you want? I would want Curry, obviously, Steph Curry, you know, my guy.
2: Mm-hmm.
1: And I think Mendoza would be one of the other two guys that I pick. He just sounds awesome. He's honest and truthful. And like, that's just not something you get these days. He doesn't give you quarterback speak.
2: He sounds like a guy who understands he might need a few weeks to learn how to be a starting NFL quarterback.
1: I like weeks. Yes. By August 28.
2: No. Look, I actually went back the other day after leaving a morning meeting with you and being like, Jason.
1: Yeah.
2: So here we go. He has had 12 training camp days, 12, including mini camps. Remember, he missed a couple for that rookie symposium. In 12 days, you are not learning to play under center, right? He was in the gun his entire college career.
1: Yeah.
2: Dude, give him a moment. God, yeah. He said the other day on the podium, he said, I'm still learning the playbook. He said, I don't even have the playbook down. One thing I do really like, the sort of affect you're talking about, his mannerisms, it's not just for us at the podium. His teammates are saying, this is the real deal. He's not like faking it for the cameras. He is very open. He's willing to learn. There's no I'm the number one pick energy. The offensive linemen are correcting him in practice, and that normally is not allowed, right? Maybe a skill position guy could give him some tips, but the offensive linemen say he wants them to tell him things. And the other guy who's been helping him a lot, this is interesting, Max Crosby, other side of the ball, obviously, but really giving him an idea of sort of how to just be an NFL player and do that. So I love this. This is, I think they're handling this exactly the right way. No surprise, a Tom Brady led Raiders team knows how to develop a quarterback. And I think it is finally time for you to acknowledge at the end of our run here together this week that I was right and you were wrong.
1: By the way, if anybody wants more Mendoza content, go look up his ACC media day when he was at Cal. Like, he's at the table and nobody's asking him questions. And like, one guy comes up to ask him and he gives this amazing answer. You're like, oh my gosh. This guy's a gold mine. All right, Rachel with the news.
17: Well, that's the news.
23: And thanks for stopping by.
17: The Herd Lie News.
1: Oh, boy. Listen, Kyle Whittingham seems like a nice guy. He's also 66 years old, and I don't know that he has a hateful bone in his body. Is that going to be enough for Michigan football fans who want him to hate Ohio State? That's next.
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7: All right, I want to go back to my NFL predictions. Well, I had a couple whoppers, but again, the staff found an incredible stat in the last 36 years. When it comes to picking NFL playoff teams, there have been 4 or more new playoff teams every year. So these were mine. Now, in the AFC, the new playoff teams, Ravens, Chiefs, Bengals, have superstar quarterbacks, 3 of the top 4 quarterbacks in the NFL. So that's not really out on a limb. Nothing crazy there. In the NFC, again, Jared Goff, highly thought of. I think the Vikings are a surprise to some. And I think, you know, nobody really thinks about the, NFC South people, but nobody thinks about them. Some people have the Saints in there. Our guest Adam Chernoff, I believe, has the Saints. Some folks like Carolina again. I don't really think it matters that whoever wins that division is not doing jack squat anyway. The Vikings are interesting because I know people are going to be like, where are the Bears? The Bears are ascending. And then you have on guests who, you know, articulate it, and Chernoff broke it down like the Bears are one of the prime regression candidates. And we actually talked to someone who's like, you know, the Dallas Cowboys are going to be good, but I don't know if they're a playoff team. I had them missing the playoffs. Again, I can see them sneaking in, but who are you putting them over? You putting them over the Packers or Seahawks? So here's Daniel Popper earlier from The Athletic talking about whether or not the Cowboys are actual wild card contenders.
8: The offense was a top 5 offense last year. They finished 5th in EPA per play, according to True Media, which is sort of like a comprehensive offensive stat. They have one of the best receiver duos in the league. They have a really good quarterback. Javonte Williams is back. He's coming off a career season. The offensive line is really good. Like, I expect the offense to be among the best in the league if everyone stays healthy. The big thing for me is defense. Like, if they were even like a top 20 defense last year, you know, you're talking about a playoff team. The defense was really, really bad. So they went out and they got Christian Parker at defensive.

0: coordinator. They did a lot of stuff on defense in terms of bringing on talent. And if they can get that unit to be competitive, then I think the Cowboys are absolutely in the mix for the playoffs.
1: It's weird, Rachel. The Cowboys and Bengals have so many similarities, except the Bengals, of course, went to the Super Bowl a few years ago. But they have invested heavily in offense. They've got multiple highly paid star wide receivers.
2: Yep.
1: And then no defense. But
2: and
1: both
2: this is the year,
1: rebuild.
2: Jason, the defense is going to step it up.
1: Which one, Bengals or Cowboys?
2: Just all of them.
1: Both. Okay. So obviously.
2: You said they're so similar that they were hearing the exact same things coming out of camp.
1: Yeah. And I don't like either of their coaches. But if I'm sure in the NFC, you have Washington winning the East. Other than that guess, do you have, is there agreement, alignment, much disagreement?
2: I don't have them winning the East, as I'm sure you know. That's a slow and steady progression, Jason.
1: Slow and steady.
2: I do think that the Cowboys actually are more in the mix maybe than you do.
1: For the division or wild card?
2: Or wild card. I mean, I don't think they're a Super Bowl contender, right, as apparently Dak and Jerry Jones do. But I do think they made substantive changes on the defense, and that offense is so good. I mean, look, I actually don't have a problem with Dak trying to get the offense to have some pride and the Gotti stuff and we're the greatest offense and all of that. I don't think you compare yourself to the greatest, you know, greatest show on turf. I think that might have been a bit of an overreach, but I do think that having a little bit of like, we're the stuff, we're going to be around, we're the ones to contend with. That's a good thing, especially on a team that hasn't had as much to crow about. Yeah. And they are excellent. And I think that if this defense can just hold it together, mm-hmm, and you heard our guest talking about that, you just need to be top 20. That's all you need to do. I think they have a real shot.
1: Yeah. So in the AFC, the two teams that were in the AFC title game, I have neither making the playoffs. That's a little bold, but did I make any major missteps there?
2: I don't like the Texans pick that you have for the AFC championship game. It's certainly not for the Super Bowl. I need to see it from CJ Stroud. Right. And if I'm wrong, wonderful. I love it when people prove me wrong, yes, with success, but I don't know, man. It's been a struggle.
1: Yeah, it has. All right. The final hour of the week is coming up. We call it the Power Hour. Keep it locked. Rachel and I. Oh, it's going to be fun.
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15: The new head coach of the Bethlehem Catholic Golden Hawks, Mr. Sammy Barona. 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
17: Following his arrest for operating while intoxicated, Tony Romo has been placed on indefinite leave by CBS Sports. He's the lead NFL analyst working with Jim Nantz, who will now have J.J. Watt by his side. The Packers have activated tight end Tucker Kraft off the PUP list, coming off his knee surgery. With just 2 wins in their last 10, the Phillies are hoping to get things back in gear. Manager Don Mattingly says this is not like the early season funk that caused Rob Thompson to be fired.
18: It feels different. I think early it's when it's snowballing, it's a lot easier to go, we're going to be fine. I think now it'd be a little more sense of urgency to see where we're at. We'll find out who we are, at this point.
17: The Phillies are in Baltimore tonight. The schedule today also features a matinee between the Cubs and Yankees at Wrigley. The Rays open another series against a division leader tonight as they host the White Sox. First place in the AL West could change over the weekend as the Rangers call on the Astros. That's sports. I'm Frank Arity.
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21: 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If Bam, Giannis, and Spo were in Cleveland, we wouldn't be waiting. 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
1: It's the Power Hour. Final hour of the week. Always the most fun. Here we go, Herd fam. It's me, Jason McIntyre, joined by Rachel Nichols. Your boy Colin is back on Monday, I think. He's going to be so tan you won't even recognize him. Whew, what a week we've had. Eric Mangini stopping by. I mean, I saw the clip. He really believes this Cowboys team has something special. We'll talk to him in about 15 minutes. And then at the end of the show, we're doing headlines. You know, everybody's favorite end of the week headlines. But NFL camps opened this week. And my guy, Liam Cohen, how about that? 13 wins last year. And he's actually making news because he took maybe a jab at Caleb Williams and the Bears. We'll see. I don't know. Tell me what you think.
0: It's the best part of coaching the Jacksonville Jaguars. You don't have to make up telling your players stuff.
12: Yeah,
0: you don't
12: right.
0: have to make up the fire. You don't have to make it up. It's given to us every day.
20: I just go, pull out my phone, look at the NFL Network website, and just pop up here.
12: Any column.
20: Curious if I see any photos or anything about the Jacksonville Jaguars. I think I'll just scroll right on through.
12: You keep going, yeah.
20: I think I'll see 40 pictures of Caleb Williams, and I won't see a single thing about any of our players on here. And so it's beautiful because it's like, yeah, guys, this is great. Thanks.
23: The gift that keeps on giving.
20: I'm going to tell all these guys how much you all think they suck.
1: How good is that, folks? That is one of the best sound bites we've had this summer from anyone in the NFL. And let's be real, Liam Cohen is 100% right, okay? The Jags won 4 games 2 years ago. They won 13 last year. 13. Hosted a playoff game, and ain't nobody talking about them. Nobody. Jacksonville just doesn't have the juice. They actually had a better season than the Bears. And yet, as Liam Cohen astutely noted, the hype machine for the media is in overdrive on the Bears. Go look at the national media. They are obsessed with this team. And a lot of it obviously has to do with Caleb Williams, right? There's no denying that. But I do want to point out, I was looking for, is there a tidbit? Is there a fact that can show you guys that maybe Jacksonville, I don't know, doesn't get the love? Do you want to guess how many Sunday night football games? Just one metric, one data point. How many Sunday night football games the Jags have had in the last 18 years? The answer is 2. They have won this season, and it's because they're playing the Dallas Cowboys, okay? Everybody knows Jacksonville, not a big media market, not a lot happening there. People love Trevor Lawrence, but they've never been to a Super Bowl, right? We're talking about Jacksonville. Nobody cares. They're not going to get any pub this offseason yet. It's all about the Bears. Why is that? Well, Ben Johnson, you know, talking a little trash last offseason, backed it up. Ben Johnson, a great head coach, looks to be one of the next, you know, in that Sean McVay, Shanahan mold. And everybody loves Caleb Williams. What's not to love? You know, this was not a shot at Caleb Williams that there's 40 pictures of him, but Caleb Williams is a star. He's not quite in. Your mom knows who Caleb Williams is. He's not quite in that territory, but he's drifting that way. Like Patrick Mahomes, everybody knows him. Caleb's on his way there. I mean, you're on the cover of Madden, right? You're hanging out at Coachella with the Jenner sisters. I mean, he's a full-blown celebrity. Now, I know Caleb was famous at USC. You know, he was a superstar quarterback and the first real NIL big deal, won the Heisman. But do you remember the season after he won the Heisman? That was when, Caleb Williams is going to be the face of the NFL for years to come. When he was at USC cooking. Well, what happened that next year? Well, they regressed to 8-5. Caleb really had a brutal game, national TV game against Notre Dame, 3 picks. And then the backyard narrative around Caleb Williams started to swirl. It was like, oh, I don't know, this guy, you know, he tried to make too many plays happen. Just sit in the pocket and win, Caleb. And people started to pick him apart. Didn't win the back-to-back Heismans. They went 8-5. He still went number one, but his first year in Chicago, choppy. Now, we've written that off because year two was so good. But Ben Johnson got wind of the Liam Cohen comments. And Ben Johnson, who's very stern and firm, and remember, he's not smiling a lot in press conferences. Here's Ben Johnson's response.
24: Well, we're the number one regression candidate, so... I think we got plenty of motivation ourselves. We talked about Caleb in the past. He's used to handling a lot of attention, so I'm not worried about that.
1: All right, I want to go to college football, Big Ten Media Week. What a thriller. So many good quotes. We had a couple great guests, but nobody can top Kurt Cignetti, the Indiana football head coach, who is just, listen, he's on top of the world. When you take Indiana, a doormat for decades in college football, and you bring them to the top, and you go undefeated, and you beat everybody in your path, and Fernando Mendoza comes out of nowhere to win the Heisman, you can talk your talk. And Kurt Cignetti is a bit of a soundbite machine now. Now, college football is going through a weird transitional phase. And can you imagine, just wrap your head around this, if I told you the Indiana football head coach is going to take shots at the SEC and they can't do a damn thing about it, what would you say? Because listen to what Kurt Cignetti said this week about the Big Ten and the SEC.
2: The Big Ten is the best league in football. I mean, we don't run a hype machine up here in the Midwest. We believe everything's earned, not given. And when we fall short, we say we fell short. We don't cry a river, whine, and complain. All right? And that's why we're the best.
1: Woo-wee! Shots fired, as the kids like to say. Oh, my gosh. Kurt Cignetti. Now, who's he talking about whining? Who could that be? Could that be his old friend Nick Saban, perhaps? Nick Saban no longer on the sidelines. Nick Saban has now become essentially a lobbyist in Washington, D.C., begging elected officials, please save our conference. No expansion. We don't want that. Not good for us. Can you rein in this NIL stuff? I mean, Nick Saban is groveling in Washington, D.C., trying to get elected officials to save the SEC. Like, this is a conference that was on top of the world for two decades. I mean, they were totally dominant in every facet, and now the Big Ten has won three straight national championships. And as you see Oregon on the screen, maybe they'll be number four. And it's just such a wacky turn of events that we had someone in our morning meeting had a great line. Hey, the SEC used to foam at the mouth for college football. Now the only foam in SEC country is when you tap the keg on Saturday's tailgating. I mean, things have changed dramatically. And I didn't totally realize this, but the NIL money is, we know it's dramatically changing college football, but have you seen some of the sponsors that Arch Manning, an SEC guy, has gotten? It's so funny because we know SEC country historically is, you know, the car dealerships are huge. Arkansas has the Tyson food, chicken, patch. You know, meanwhile, Ohio State has JP Morgan Chase. Okay. Slight difference there, but Arch Manning is reining in all the NIL money in SEC country, but doing it with essentially Big Ten territory sponsors like Warby Parker. Okay. Google Gemini. I mean, it's absolutely crazy that Arch Manning is doing commercials for Vuori, right? And he's playing for Texas. It's like, folks, we are just at such a bizarre time. Now, our staff had an unbelievable turn back the clock. So Ed Orgeron, famously, you know, had a great run in the SEC. He's just a quintessential SEC coach, right? He did a commercial back in, they're telling me, 2006, which I would say sums up the current era of NIL action in the SEC. Here's Ed O back in 2006.
3: Hey, I'm Coach O. I just love my Hummer. 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
3: Love it.
1: JoJo, tell them about it. Yeah. In Big Ten country, they don't go to JoJo. They go to Mark Cuban, the billionaire. Larry Ellison, billionaire. Phil Knight, billionaire. That's the difference here, folks. That's what we're up against. And I don't think this is a slam of the SEC, but honestly, the last 3 years, Big Ten has dominated them. You saw the numbers on the screen. Is it safe to say the SEC is now a college baseball conference? That's where their juice is. The college baseball world juice. That's what's going on in SEC country. They just can't hang with the Big Ten. Now, there's only three meetings this season with the Big Ten, right? And the SEC. They're all on September 12th. We'll see what happens. Big Ten favored in two of those. You know, Texas at home against Ohio State. They'll probably need that win. But it is crazy that SEC has basically their regional footprint. Their identity has been football. Not a ton of pro teams in SEC country. There's a handful, but Big Ten country is spread out nationally and they're just dominating the competition, whether it's first round picks. If you look at the last draft, I mean, it's all Big Ten. They really are taking over. And I applaud Kurt Cignetti for getting out, thumping his chest and saying, listen, stop whining and crying, Nick Saban.
5: just get with the program, get on the field and see if you could beat us.
1: Yeah, you know who's going to get with the program too. That's Eric Mangini. Love talking to the former Jets coach. Is Dallas really a contender? Jerry blowing smoke? Of course, Jerry is. We'll do that next here on The Herd.
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1: Guest, oh man, this guy's so good. When I first got to Fox, I would see him in the halls. I'd be like, oh my gosh, it's Eric Mangini, former Jets coach. And I'd just be a sponge around him. And then I started with the hot takes, and he's like, who is this guy? Let's bring in Eric Mangini. You can catch him on First Things First right after us here on FS1. Eric, I always have loved talking to you. Now, you're not going to like it, but I got my Super Bowl predictions. We're going to pop them on the screen, playoffs and Super Bowl. And I do not have the Cowboys. Obviously, your clip went viral this week, you loving the Cowboys. I don't have them in the playoffs. I do have the Texans, a team from Texas, in the Super Bowl. I have them losing. Any quick early thoughts? Feel free to, agree or disagree.
14: The CJ Stroud question is so big. I look, after his rookie year and rookie of the year honors and the trajectory that he was on and the way that he spoke and the maturity that he handled himself with, I really believe that he was going to take a jump the following season, kind of took a step back. And then even last year, he probably should have been benched in the playoffs. I mean, that was about as bad a playoff run as you can have. So what was it? Two touchdowns, five interceptions. He put the ball on the ground another five times. Two of those ended up being turnovers. Yeah. It's like a 51% quarterback rating. And that, look, the rest of the team gets frustrated with that when you're that good defensively and that borderline inept at times at the quarterback position. It's a hard dynamic, and he's got a sort of a tough road to hoe in the early part of the season to kind of make up for the ground that he lost in the playoffs.
1: Yeah, he didn't have Nico Collins, and they had really no number two. Tank Dell, I think, got hurt again. The guy's always hurt. And it was very clear, like, man, this guy's limited. What about the Justin Herbert love? Maybe we could start there. Herbert getting a lot of love paired with Mike McDaniel. However, it should be noted, he has zero career playoff wins, 0-3. Now, you know guys like Peyton Manning struggled early in his playoff career. Matthew Stafford took 13 years to win a playoff game. I don't know. What do you think about Justin Herbert and the Chargers this season?
14: I love Jim Harbaugh's comments on Justin Herbert and being with Jim Harbaugh for a few years in San Francisco. That's sincere. The belief that he has in him and the things that he says about him, that's not theatrics. He really feels that way. And that's valuable because when he does coach and critique and push Justin Herbert, Justin Herbert's going to know that it's coming from an absolute place of sincerity and wanting him to see him be the best he can be. And then with McDaniels, Tua was struggling from a confidence standpoint when he got there, and he did great things with Tua. So I think combining those two coaches in terms of pushing his progress forward is really positive. But on the flip side of that, we've talked about Justin Herbert's potential year after year after year about him being one of the great ones. And we're still waiting to see, you know, that materialize. And that's problematic as we get further and further on in his career.
1: Yeah. Is it the kind of thing where you know, as if you're a Chargers fan or a backer and you're watching, it's not like he was terrible against the Jags in that first playoff game, the loss. He was bad against the Texans, and they were really limited against the Patriots on the road. Down there, both top two tackles. Like, he really hasn't had a superstar wide receiver. And now it sounds like I'm making excuses for the guy.
14: Well, for a long time, it was he didn't have the right coach. And now you got Jim Harbaugh, who's won a national championship in college football, took the 49ers to the Super Bowl. So you can take that out of the mix. It, say what you want about Mike McDaniels. He's done a lot of really good things offensively. I think that has a chance to be positive. So we can take the coaching component out of it. From a talent perspective, assuming that they are healthy, they should be as talented as anyone else in the division. And typically what you see from great quarterbacks is they're force multipliers, and they make everybody around them that much better. And then, you know, it saw with Tom Brady, you saw with Peyton Manning, you see it with Patrick Mahomes, where they elevate everybody. And we're not talking about, hey, you got to get that guy more weapons, or hey, this, it's not always the reasons why they're not successful. It's the reason why they make everybody else successful. And we're not having that conversation with Justin That's Herbert.
1: Perhaps a quarterback we are having that convo with is Caleb Williams. 6 game-winning comebacks there last season in the regular season, then did it in the playoffs against the Packers. But the Bears are viewed as kind of a prime regression candidate, according to their coach, Eric. I don't know if he's trying to temper expectations, or he's looking at the numbers and saying, yeah, we're not going to lead the league in takeaways next year, guys. Very fortuitous things. You can't live dancing between the raindrops every other week and expect your quarterback to pull you out of the fire. Where are you on the Bears heading into the season, Eric?
14: Well, that's the exact right approach that he should take. And I went through that in New York, went to the playoffs the first year, and then we regressed the next year because the schedule gets that much harder. People study you differently. They play you differently. You're hoping the rookies will hit a certain way. Sometimes that happens. Sometimes it doesn't. You make personnel changes. How is that chemistry gonna work out? And so all the things that you did well the year before, you have to do better because people are treating you differently. So I like that approach, and he's absolutely right. Last year means nothing. They should be starting at a higher point, especially a quarterback, because he's not learning the system. But in terms of wins and losses, you don't get to pick up where you left off. And the more he can preach that, and the more they buy into that and believe that, the better off they'll be. Look at the Commanders, NFC yeah. Championship game, and then a dramatic fall off. Nobody really saw that coming, but it's more common than not.
1: Yeah, let me ask you, so that Jets season, was that with Chad Pennington at quarterback?
14: Yeah, yep. Chad was quarterback the second year, and then we played Kellen some that second year as well. But it's one of those things. The Giants the same way. Brian Daboll's first year, he's coach of the year, and everybody thinks, okay, we got our answer and things are going to move forward here. And you take a step back. Kansas City last year, who saw them finishing with the record that they finished with after 3 repeat? Really, did you?
1: I was mocked roundly, but, you know, whatever.
14: Well, it's nice that you nailed that one, but 3 consecutive,
1: yeah,
14: you know, Super Bowl runs, pretty impressive. And then to have the sort of drop off they had.
1: Yeah.
14: I don't think people thought it was going to be as bad as it was.
1: Okay. I wanted to slow play it so I could get to your Cowboys take. Now, some people think Dallas is going to have a big year. Hey, your defense was like 31-32. If you're 20th, you know, suddenly does that mean 2 more wins? And now you're, you know, maybe an 10-11 win team. The offense is really good. Should continue to be good. Offensive line, I don't love it. Receivers are incredible. Are the Cowboys a team kind of being slept on here, Eric?
14: Well, when Brian Schottenheimer got the job, I felt like he was being slept on as a candidate. And he was my offensive coordinator in New York. So I hired him when he was with the Chargers. And he's really bright. He's put in a ton of years in pro football. He's from a football family, an outstanding football family, and he's open to doing whatever's best for the team. And he has great chemistry with players and coaches. So all those things I thought made it a great strength of his moving into the head coaching role. And then he came out and they finished 7-8-1. And as bad as that defense was, the offense was prolific for the most part. Mm-hmm. And they lost 4, I think it was 5 games in a row. And 4 out of those 5 games they lost, their opponent scored 30 or more points. So that's the bar isn't dramatically high in terms of what the improvements you need to make defensively in order for, you know, 3 or 4 of those games to go the other way. And now you're in the playoffs. I also like the fact that Jerry, this has been a uncharacteristic Dallas offseason, right? It's not about splashy headlines. It's about what our needs. Our needs are defensive. Let's go do it in the draft. Let's do it in free agency. Let's do it through trades. Let's try to improve this every way we possibly can and then not set ridiculous expectations. And there's not going to be the Micah Parsons drama at the start of the season. We didn't know where Pickens was going to end up in terms of was that going to be an issue or not. That's not an issue. So there's a lot of good things that you really like about Dallas, and there's no reason they can't take another step forward.
1: Yeah. Let me ask you about this. I'm seeing some Jalen Hurts comments. I think you guys probably talked about it on First Things First. But, you know, Jalen Hurts very careful with his words, answering questions. He opened with a statement and said there is zero entitlement with the team. And that was like they didn't even ask him about it. He just came out and offered that. And I just wonder, you've been around a lot of players. You know about veiled shots. Was this a shot at A.J. Brown?
14: I absolutely love this comment. 100% alignment and zero entitlement. He should copyright that. They should be making shirts with that. Cause that's exactly what every single coach in every single league is looking for from their players, regardless of their ability. Because when you do have 100% alignment, you have such an advantage over everybody else, because the NFL is so hard to win when everybody's pushing in the same direction. And it's almost impossible to win when people aren't pushing in the same direction. So to have the 100% alignment and the idea of zero entitlement, that's another amazing thing in a world of filled with entitlement, filled with, hey, I need to get mine. And where that's celebrated probably more now than it ever has been. The idea of moving into a season with those two things, it's huge. And is it a veiled shot? I don't think it's that veiled. I think that it's well documented that there were problems. There were significant problems, whether it was, you know, AJ reading on the sideline or the comments he said after he left. And look, he is a great player and he wanted out and he was able to get out. And you know, he's now on his third team, though. He's a great player who's on his third team. So it's not always the organization's fault.
1: Interesting. So do you think that it could possibly be an addition by subtraction, losing a star receiver and going with a receiver by committee? I'm not of the belief that Devontae Smith is like a number one guy. I think he's very good, but they clearly take a step back at the receiver position. They have depth, but no star.
14: Yeah, it can absolutely be addition by subtraction. And you know, as I said, getting people on the same page. And sometimes with guys who have challenging personalities, it's like, how do we get him the ball in the first, you know, five plays of the script so he's not angry? And then the guy comes off on the sideline. You know, I've had players come off and say, hey, I'm open. And you show him the picture and he's double teamed. And he's like, no, I was still open. So it's that belief of like, it doesn't matter how many people are covering me. I'm open, which I get. You're confident and you want the ball and you want to make plays. Completely understand. But the role of the quarterback is to figure out who is open and throw him the ball and get him the ball accurately. And that's one of the great things about Tom Brady. Is if you didn't run the right route and you didn't do what you were supposed to do, you weren't getting the ball. And it didn't matter if you were a star or if you were, you know, down further on the depth chart. If you got open based on the coverage, he was going to throw you the ball and you're doing the right thing.
1: I love that.
14: He's going to throw you the ball.
1: All right, Eric, we'll wrap up with this. Baker Mayfield, weird situation in Tampa. They don't want to pay him. He's one of the lowest paid starting quarterbacks, especially when you factor in playoff trips. He's been in the playoffs three of the last 4 years. I know they cratered at the end of last season. Not totally his fault. This is just a weird situation. They're willing to move off of Baker Mayfield. He's still in his prime age wise. I don't know. Are you surprised by this? And what do you think happens?
14: No, I'm not surprised. I think it could actually be a really good thing for Tampa Bay organizationally in the sense that how has Baker Mayfield always been at his best when he's got some sort of chip, when he's got some sort of edge, when he's playing a little bit angry and he's angry and he said, hey, I'm going to play well and I'm going to make you pay me more. Fantastic. We'll be happy to pay you more. Go out and play really well. And you know, for Tampa Bay's got some issues. They're top five guys in terms of salary cap. Plus the dead money makes up 50% of their cap. So they've got five guys plus dead money making up 50% of their cap. They were over the cap before the start of the league year. They had to redo some deals. And now they're only $8.5 million under the cap. So there's not a lot of room to do big contracts. And I'm sure it's frustrating for Baker, but, you know, hopefully he goes, hits a home run and gets paid even more money. And then organizationally, you're going to be really happy if he takes you deep into the playoffs or to the Super Bowl. And, you know, you be excited to pay him as much money as he wants.
1: All right. Eric Mangini, first things first. Great stuff, man. That was outstanding. Eric, good luck today on the show and enjoy the weekend, my man.
14: Thank you. You too.
1: All right. The great Eric Mangini. He's on First Things First right after us. Right now is Rachel Nichols with the news.
2: No.
3: Turn on the news.
4: This is the Herdline News.
5: I covered Eric in New York. He's just phenomenal. He's really, really guy. Just smart
1: good
5: guy.
1: Human being. Yeah.
5: And good guy. Good human. All right, let's talk a little bit about the Super Bowl champs, Jason. Sam Darnold completed one of the great NFL career renaissances, right? Going from where he was to where he ended up winning a Super Bowl. But he knows he still has room to improve. Take a listen to what he's working on at camp this year.
6: I think I can always get better. I think there are a lot of things, like for me especially, I think moving on in my progressions and working from one field to the other, I felt like I was thrown behind some targets, especially if I was going left to right. There were a couple throws in the Super Bowl that I'd like to have back. And then not only during the Super Bowl, but, you know, before that as well, where I just kind of, I missed some guys going through my progression, just making sure that I keep my base more, you know, hip width apart is going to make me a little bit more accurate. So just working on little things like that.
5: He said he's got his stance is too wide, which you don't hear that often. But look, you know, when he says I'm throwing behind guys, there's some throws I'd like to get back. That used to be turnovers, right? I mean, that was certainly the knock on him. And certainly through the season last year, there were some issues in the regular season. But zero turnovers in the playoffs. I feel like he kind of showed what he can do. But the contract-wise, he's still kind of being paid like a guy who hasn't won the Super Bowl. Yeah. If you look at his numbers, it was $27.5 million this year. He's got $5 million in incentives. So even if he earns every penny, that puts him about right at the halfway 50% mark among quarterbacks. Is that accurate because, hey, they won the Super Bowl for a lot of reasons, not just him? Or do you feel like he's kind of proved himself that he deserves more?
1: Oh, that's a tough question. I don't know. He's good, but Rachel led the NFL in turnovers. I know he had zero in the playoffs. That was two home games.
5: Yep.
1: And I don't have it in front of me. Did they trail for a second against the Rams? Because I know they did not against the Niners.
5: Right.
1: Running the kickoff back. And then the Super Bowl, they were in total control.
5: Yeah.
1: So, like, I mean, I don't want to say I could have game managed the Seahawks to a 3-0 run. That's a joke.
5: Wow.
1: That's a joke. I'm just saying it was set up perfectly for Darnold. He didn't have to really do too much. Well, you would agree with that.
5: I do. And I feel like we're going to see him really challenged this
1: year.
5: I'm glad to hear he's working on other things because you lost guys, right? You lost Kubiak and you lost Kenneth Walker. I think that's going to have a big impact on this team. You picked them to do really well again this year.
1: I said wild card, but like, when you say pay, so Dak, let's just use Dak as an example.
5: Yeah. Well,
1: doesn't have a Super Bowl trip, doesn't have a conference finals trip, paid at the top of the market.
5: Mm-hmm.
1: Cowboys can barely get to the playoffs.
5: Mm-hmm.
1: Like, I just feel like if you do that to Darnold, all your edge is gone.
5: Yeah. Yeah, well, you probably feel, as you do, that maybe you don't need to pay him that much because the value over replacement, as we say in baseball, isn't as high as it is with, like, Mahomes or some of these other guys, whereas Dak has really been keeping that team afloat, if you want to call it that, for years.
1: So, like, now. LeBron is going to be on the best deal in the NBA?
5: Yeah.
1: Sam Darnold might have the best contract in the NFL.
5: If you look at the results, for sure. I don't know. Do you expect, I mean, regression would be not winning the Super Bowl, so of course there's going to be some regression there. But how much do you think the impact is going to be of Kubiak leaving? And obviously at the running back position is a downgrade.
1: That's certainly, I would knock him down to 9-10 wins, maybe 11, something like that.
5: All right. I want to get to another quarterback who's a little more controversial. Let's go over to Cleveland. Interesting things going on at Browns training camp. They had a notable visitor, none other than Deion Sanders rolled through. Primetime was in attendance, as promised, to check out his son Shadur and the QB competition going on over there. Now, earlier this offseason, Deion said he wanted to have a conversation with first-year head coach Todd Monken. And here is what Monken said about that talk. Take a listen.
2: That was really cool. I mean, that was a Deion Sanders. Are you kidding me? Forget that it's Shador's dad. I mean, first of all, he did an unbelievable job with Shador. Great kid. And obviously an elite football player, hell, baseball player. And then as a coach, I mean, wow. Everything that he's achieved, that was awesome. There was some back and forth as to being around Shador in terms of how he processes personality-wise, and I think, competitive-wise, he got into it at the end, you know, in terms of what makes him tick that he's been around, which was good. It was all good.
3: Huh.
5: Look, it can only be a good thing to know more about your quarterback.
3: Right.
5: Also, if this was some other player's dad who was like, I want to talk to the head coach in the NFL about my son, people would be pretty critical. On the other hand, if it was a player's college coach, which in this case he also is, who said, hey, I want to talk to the head coach about how this player works, we wouldn't think as much about it. What do you make of this?
3: Rachel, is this the first time in recorded history that a coach has met with a player's dad talked to the media about how amazing it was?
5: I mean, Todd Monken definitely starstruck. If I'm
3: Deshaun Watson, am I pissed off? Like, look, you're glowing after meeting the quarterback's dad. I know he's a legend.
5: He is a legend.
3: Have you covered Deion Sanders?
5: Yes,
3: you've covered. Okay,
5: absolutely.
3: So,
5: I love Deion.
3: Interesting.
5: How could you not love talking to Deion? He's so fun. Right. I agree with Todd Monken. He is a riot. He is energy personified. You definitely walk away from a conversation with Deion Sanders being like, that was cool.
3: Well, the last time I interviewed him, he hung up on me after like three questions.
5: That's a problem.
3: That was my fault. Yeah. Asking actual critical questions. This was years ago. But like, listen, he is a lot to deal with. And frankly, I don't love this. Again, Todd Monken, you know, I think he's a placeholder for a year and then he's going to be gone. I'm shocked that he got this job. Good luck with your quarterback situation in Cleveland.
5: I mean, look, Shador, I think it's interesting. I mean, it's amazing this kid made the Pro Bowl last year, considering he started, as the fourth string quarterback?
3: He made the Pro Bowl?
5: Yes.
3: Oh, that's right, because like seven guys turned it down or were hurt.
5: I get
3: or
5: it, but it's still, if I had told you at the beginning of camp or while he's plummeting through the draft, this kid's going to make the Pro Bowl, you wouldn't believe me.
3: Well, I think we need to go ahead and just write it. Pro Bowl's no longer, like in the NBA, if you make an, they don't really talk all-star games. It's like all NBA, right? It's like nobody, we need to stop using the Pro Bowl as a barometer for success. Like, come on.
5: I think Shadur's an interesting case in that he's got attributes, right? He's got great accuracy. He's got form. He's got good pocket presence. Right. He doesn't have the arm. He's just physically limited. And when he's got to make that big throw downfield, especially if it's not scripted, that's where he gets into problems. And you're competing against a guy in Deshaun Watson who does have an arm, right? Yeah. So, you know, it's going to be interesting. Todd Monken getting an insight into how to maximize a player who is limited is only a good thing for the Cleveland Browns, whether it's personality-wise, the way he talked about it, whether it's just sort of like, hey, here are the plays that work best for him. We just heard Jordan Love talking about, hey, I'm able to tell him the plays that work best for me. This is only a good thing if you take the Deion factor out of it. Okay. But the Deion factor is real. And the fact that Monken sounded so starstruck, yeah, I'd feel weird if I was Deshaun Watson. Now, I don't know if that matters, but it's a little odd. I don't know. You're not going to, I should say this. I was about to say you're not going to go talk to your kids' coach, but I know that you have, so I'm going to let that be. All right, let's go to the NBA. Victor Wembanyama, in only his third year, already just, you know, defensive player of the year, carried his team to a finals, and now you can add another accolade, Jason. Reports indicate Nike has locked up Wemby to a long-term extension that includes his first signature shoe. This comes on the heels of the five-year, $225 million extension he signed with the Spurs. So, look, there's a little backlash against Wemby after the finals. It's been all roses until then. How are you feeling about Victor right now?
3: I love Victor Wembanyama. Probably second
1: favorite player in the league after Curry. I'm curious, do you think he's going to move merch? Because I know bigs have historically struggled to sell sneakers. I know Giannis does okay. My daughter, when she was playing hoops, she was wearing Giannis sneakers. I'm very curious to see what these look like.
5: Bigs don't sell sneakers came from when bigs played traditional back to the basket basketball. Yeah. This guy is hitting from all over the floor. So the script is thrown out and he's got the great logo, the alien logo. I love it. Nike's put some great campaigns behind him so far. So actually that was not an easy negotiation. I want to congratulate Nike for that as well. That was a big deal.
1: Yeah. Rachel with the news.
7: Well, that's the news.
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7: The Herd Line News.
1: Tomorrow's headlines today. You love it. Rachel loves it. I love it. That's next here on The Herd.
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21: 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There are four of them. Number one, nutrition. The Mediterranean diet really is the gold standard. Number two, exercise. You should be getting 150 minutes of moderate intensity exercise or 75 minutes of vigorous intensity exercise every week, plus strength training and stretching. Number three, sleep. 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You should be getting 7 to 9 hours a night. And finally, number four, often gets forgotten, socialization. 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
0: Whether you're a student, teacher, or parent, we could all use a little extra cash at the beginning of the school year. 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
1: All right. I know you love it. Tomorrow's headlines today. Rachel, we've had a fun topics to talk about all week, and we're going to work them into tomorrow's headlines today.
0: I know. It was tomorrow upon tomorrow upon tomorrow. And look, I know you know everything, Jason. You've got all the predictions.
1: They're fun.
0: So I want to start here as we go with tomorrow's headlines today, because we have the king moving across the chessboard in Philly. What is tomorrow's headline today for LeBron James?
1: Yeah, so he goes from L.A., you know, in a soft-ish media market, to the East Coast. Oh, my gosh.
0: What are you talking about?
1: That 95 cauldron is real rough over there compared to what they do out here in L.A. Come on, L.A.
0: Oh, man.
1: All right, the headline for LeBron going to the Sixers will be Chalky. His whole life was a fillion to one shot. Yes, you like that Rocky Chalky?
0: Okay. No, I do not.
1: You do not.
0: No.
1: I do believe that LeBron's going to be under a little bit of media pressure here.
0: Okay.
1: In one of the bigger media markets in the country that is super passionate. We know how they treat the Eagles. We know how they treat the Phillies. I think LeBron's in for a very tall order in Philly.
0: All right. Well, the reports are he might live in New York part-time. You know how the tabloids are there, so.
1: They're going to love that in Philly even more.
0: We'll see how that goes. J.J. Redick did that when he was a player, but a little bit different profile.
1: Slightly,
0: Just a little bit. All right. Now, we know that LeBron didn't end up going to the Warriors, so tomorrow's headlines today. Jason, tell me what the headline is for the Golden State Warriors.
1: Listen, I've been calling this for a couple years. He needs to get to a contender. The headline for Steph Curry next season will be no more Mr. Nice Spice. Curry's last dish is a bay leave. I think he says goodbye. I know people are like, you can't do it. That's not right. Kobe stayed. Michael Jordan stayed. Everybody stayed. Guys, it's
0: Michael
1: gonna
0: Jordan
1: be
0: did
1: Michael
0: not
1: Jordan.
0: Stay.
1: Well, he retired in Chicago, then came back a few years later. But like, I have no problem if Curry's like, guys, please trade me to a contender. I have no issue with that at all. I want to see him competing for championships. One of the best players in league history. One of the most just transformational players to the league, Rachel. I have no issue when he asks out in Golden State.
0: Well, I don't want him to leave Golden State, but this was a much better pun on your headline, so I'm giving you a check mark for that. We've been talking for weeks now, Jason, not just the last couple of weeks. You and I have been talking about this for a couple months, about the quarterback battle in Las Vegas. And I keep telling you, don't worry, Mendoza will play this season. But I want to know from you, tomorrow's headlines today, big picture, long term, what is the quarterback headline in Las Vegas for the Raiders?
1: Well, they named him the starter in the preseason. Will that last? The headline for the Raiders quarterback situation will be Kirk from home, starting quarterback, now remotely working. Yes, you like that.
0: I do.
1: We got such a great staff. So smart. I'm gonna stick with it. And we'll be talking about it in a month. I believe after the preseason that they will determine Mendoza's our guy. He is ready. We're going to put him out there. I like what Mangini said about, you know, he was talking about a different team, but challenging Baker Mayfield. Hey, man, play angry. We'll pay you.
0: Yeah.
1: I think this is hey, Fernando, we're going to name Kirk the starter. Let me see how you react to that. Mendoza does great, and I think he wins a starting job week one.
0: I really can't imagine Fernando Mendoza angry, but sure. Maybe. He's like the happiest guy, Jason.
1: Yes, that's a good point.
0: Come on. Yeah. He'll get there. Kirk hasn't played a full season in 4 years.
1: Also true. Yes.
0: Mendoza will play. All right. Let's go over now to LA, where our own quarterback here in Los Angeles got engaged to an Instagram Pop-Tart, Madison Beer. Will you please tell us what tomorrow's headline today is for Justin Herbert this season?
1: Yeah, obviously huge news. I mean, so much happening with the Chargers, right? Mm-hmm. You got the engagement. You got the new offensive coordinator. The headline for Justin Herbert this season will be the Beer Leagues. Better coach, better half, better chance. And you know that dovetails very nicely. I'm bullish on the Chargers going to the conference championship. And let's be real. I mean, I Madison Beer has her work cut out. You know, there's nobody who loves her quarterback as much as Harbaugh loves Justin Herbert. So she's got her work cut out. I think McDaniel and Herbert are going to make some sweet music. Almost like we've got like a massive controversy in LA.
0: You trying to start a love triangle? Come on, LA.
1: Love square, maybe? I don't know. I love it in the Chargers. And hey, if they could play in SoFi at the Super Bowl, that would be pretty spectacular.
0: That would be pretty cool. Big up to our graphic staff, by the way, because by the way, they've been killing it all week. I love these little like,

0: things they do in the lower third. But did you see that baseball poster style poster that they did?
1: That was
0: very good. All right. We heard Kurt Cignetti talking at Big Ten Media Days this week. You loved his little trash talk rant there. So give me tomorrow's headline today for the national champion.
1: Yeah. I hope Cignetti doesn't see this one. So I don't think Indiana is going to go back and win the Big Ten again. Not a hot take. The headline for the Big Ten champ this season will be Oh no! Buckeyes lose it all on the Oregon Trail. you have died of dysentery. I'm going to go with Oregon winning the Big Ten title. Listen, this Oregon team is dangerous. Obviously, Dante Moore. We had Jeff Schwartz on earlier this week, really talking about the depth that Oregon has. They were kind of dinged up in the playoff last year. And Ohio State, I have some questions. Obviously not about Jeremiah Smith, but the defense lost a lot. And I know they don't retool. They just reload because all they got is five-star guys. But I'm going to go Oregon winning the Big Ten, Rachel.
0: I actually agree with you there. I also love the niche over 40 joke with the Oregon Trail. So thank you for that. Thank you to the staff for that one.
1: Yeah.
0: Look, I got one last headline for you, Jason.
1: Oh.
0: I want to know.
1: Uh-oh.
0: Jason, in Spain, upcoming vacation. I want to know, because you've been growing the mustache.
1: Yes.
0: Right? So is the mustache going to come? It's an 11-hour flight. Is the mustache going to make it before the trip? Give us the headline on Jason's time in Spain.
1: Oh, no. Please tell me there's no actual headline.
0: There's no headline.
1: Okay. Thank goodness. Goodness gracious. Anyways, we had a banger of 2 weeks, Rachel. I could probably do final 10 minutes of the show on The Odyssey.
0: Yeah.
1: I can't stop thinking about this movie, reading about it. I'm really smitten with how good it is.
0: You are.
1: I kind of want to see it again.
0: You are. Well, look, you've got 11-hour flight. So if you can pick up, you know, like what are they called that when people like film in the theater? If you can pick up one of those copies, you could, bootleg. There we go. A bootleg copy. Thank you.
1: But you're seeing Spider-Man tonight, right?
0: I am seeing Spider-Man tonight. It's gotten great reviews. I'm very excited. I love all the superhero movies. I'm a sucker for comic books, all that stuff. Big nerd over here. And I cannot wait. It's going to be awesome. So you and I want to thank you for everything the past couple weeks, Jason. Yeah. You're a lot of fun to be on TV.
1: A lot of fun. We made sweet music together for 3 hours a day, 5 days a week. All right, Rachel, enjoy Spider-Man. Tom Holland is great. Colin is back on Monday. We'll see you then.
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16: 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Cairo swings and grounds it inside the bag at third. Down the left field line, all the way to the corner. Pham on his way to third. Tanks waving him home. The relay from Hino to the plate is light!
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19: CBS placed NFL broadcaster Tony Romo on leave until further notice on Friday following his operating while intoxicated charge and arrest in Milwaukee last week. With Romo gone, CBS will turn to former Houston Texans pass rusher J.J. Watt as their lead game analyst. The Tigers scratched pitcher Casey Mize again ahead of his start on Friday against the Athletics. Detroit will go with a bullpen game. Per multiple outlets, the move suggests the Tigers are listening to offers for the 29-year-old right-hander. As for the other big name on the Tigers roster for the trade deadline, a report from the Athletics states the Milwaukee Brewers are willing to take on Turk Skubal's full salary, a remaining $9.4 million on his contract. The Green Bay Packers activated tight end Tucker Kraft off the physically unable to perform list, clearing him for training camp activities. Third inning between the Yankees and Cubs, scoreless as this game gets rolling. I'm Chris Perfett.
20: Portions of the show are recorded. You want winners? He went 0 for 14 picking bowl games.
21: God bless football.
20: You want hot takes? He said Patrick Mahomes would be a disaster.
21: Really?
20: You want baseball news? He doesn't even know who Kyle Tucker is.
21: Oh, okay.
20: In his personal record book, Kevin Durant hasn't won a ring yet.
21: I'm just telling you that's what he's doing.
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21: It's crazy.
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23: Happy Friday to you. A Cowboys quarterback is in the news. We'll get to Dak Prescott later. And another Cowboys quarterback is in the news. We get to Tony Romo right now. Welcome in. We're not the only ones here. Our company, Jason Stewart, Iowa Sam, Chris Perfett, all hanging out on a Friday. And I took 4 years of German in high school, took it in college. I would like to give you a welcome back greeting from Europe, but I don't think you were in Germany when you were on your European vacation. Where'd you go?
24: No Germany. I hit about 8 different places in 2 weeks. So I literally landed in Barcelona, stayed there for a while, went to Ibiza, went to Mallorca, went to Minorca, went to Saint-Tropez, went to Monaco, went to Nice. Anything else? That's about it, Dan. That was it.
23: That's like the who's who European trip. I thought you were making up cities for a while. No. And you went to Nice and Mallorca. I want to hear the full experience.
24: Yes.
23: And we will dive into Carrie's European travels later on in the show. But we've got some other stuff to deal with as Tony Romo is in the news again, as CBS Sports has announced that Romo was placed on leave from his role at the network as their lead NFL analyst following his arrest on OWI charges earlier this week in Wisconsin. So Tony Romo has now been shelved. CBS Sports says for as long as Romo is out, J.J. Watt will take the lead chair with CBS.
24: Mm-hmm.
23: So you see the dash cam video, a long dash cam video.
24: Yeah.
23: You see now this news with Tony Romo as a former player, as someone who is in the broadcasting business, and now looking at a peer of yours.
24: Yeah.
23: What do you take of this Tony Romo news today?
24: Yeah, the first thing that comes to mind when I saw the video and I saw the headline was there was a sadness around it. It seemed like, and just from afar, I don't know Tony outside of football, but it seemed like it's been a spiral. And I say this from the perspective of watching him work and do his thing with CBS. That started to slip to me, in my opinion, like the quality of what he was doing, you know, the initial surge and I guess the love that he was getting when he did his job to start, like you could feel the energy. It was different. He had a certain love and enthusiasm about it. But as it went on, I mean, last year, it just seemed kind of brutal from me, just from what he was putting on the table, as a color guy. And so it seems like it's intertwined. So for me, when I look at it, I look always from the side of, is he okay? It doesn't seem like everything is okay in this world. And I don't want to throw out things like I know, but that's just what it feels like to me. And so when you see a situation like this, culmination of all the things that I just said, I think he needs to check in and see if there's something deeper there with him. That's where I go, just from the human standpoint.
23: Interesting.
24: Yeah, that's where I take it.
23: Because I just think it's a guy who is trying to cut corners. I don't think that you should ever get behind the wheel.
24: Of course.
23: You know, when you've had anything to drink. I just don't think that that's a proper thing to do.
24: Yeah.
23: I don't want to give levels of OWIs. I don't think any of it is acceptable.
24: Right.
23: So I'm not giving Romo a pass on this. I think Tony Romo thinks I can go and play golf in a state amateur championship.
24: Mm-hmm.
23: Afterwards, I can go have a couple of drinks and I can go and drive like an idiot. And I'm fine because I'm Tony Romo.
24: Sure.
23: Just like Tony Romo probably says, I've played the game before. I can show up and just announce the game and broadcast. Everybody loves me anyway. Mm-hmm. I can get away with it.
24: Yep.
23: Feels like there's a bit of shortcuts going on. I don't feel it's a spiral of a person who's going out of control. I think it's someone who just thinks that maybe they can get away with stuff.
24: Mm-hmm.
23: And that's the part for me where, I mean, to have an open container.
24: Mm-hmm.
23: And you're like, it's pretty brazen to do something like that.
24: Reckless, Dan.
23: And so that's where, like, I come from Tony Romo. It's funny because of who Tony Romo was as a player and the way that he came up through the league of he wasn't a top draft pick.
24: Mm-hmm.
23: He came from a very small school and ends up being the quarterback of the Dallas freaking Cowboys. What a Cinderella story. And then he kind of becomes the quarterback of the Dallas Cowboys. And that's actually meant to be in a negative sort of way where everything is given to you in a certain way.
24: Mm-hmm.
23: You start believing your hype. And it almost feels like that's the sort of case with Tony Romo. I don't know Tony Romo. Feels like he's a pretty good guy, you know, to hang out with. But from what we've seen to your point of what's happening in the broadcast and now with this, yeah, it just seems like a guy who feels like he could put very little effort into something and get a lot out of it or get away with it.
24: Yeah, it's probably a culmination of both, Dan. I think what you're saying, I'm sure there's a layer of that. But just from the human perspective, which I usually like to take and kind of dive a little deeper with the psyche of that former athlete, it's just some of the things you said spot on. But for me, just when I look at him, there isn't that glow. There isn't that initial, like when you saw Tony Romo, it was the big smile, like the eyes sparkled. That's not the same Tony Romo that I see right now. So on a personal level, on the human level, I would want to, you know, the people around him to, you know, check in. And I know as athletes, a lot of times we think we can handle this by ourselves. We talked about that before with Tiger Woods, right? Like you get away with certain things, but also who are the people around you? And so for Tony, this is one incident, but I'm sure he's done it multiple times. And this time he just got caught, you know, and that's kind of where it feels like for me.
23: CBS Sports has announced that J.J. Watt again will be taking his spot while Romo is out. Our executive producer is Jason Stewart, who always loves to chime in on a situation that is hot topic when it comes to the former Cowboys quarterback.
0: Dan, you need to verify this because you've been here as long. You've been here longer than I've been here. But ever since I've been here, I have been in this time slot telling listeners that Tony Romo is awful on the air. And it's like listening to nails screeching on a chalkboard. And I've been saying this long before the last couple of years. I've always thought that I didn't understand the public's fascination with this guy. And I always thought it was like because he sounded different than everybody else at first. And that was why people fell in love with it. And I think he has put less and less work into his craft because of that, as Dan just said. And we've all worked with talent in this business that think that they could just show up and go extemporaneously and just like improvise and think that just being themselves is enough. I've seen through this for quite some time. I think this is a very convenient thing for CBS. CBS has publicly defended him against all of his critics for a couple years now. But the critics have become louder, and I have a feeling that the executives at CBS have started to listen to that, and this is a very convenient way to make a better choice. You know he's getting paid $72 million over the next 4 years? $72 million.
23: I was going to make the point that I think that nobody takes joy in this.
1: No.
23: But it sure as heck gives CBS an out.
1: Yep.
23: And what happened today of Tony Romo being put on leave is not shocking. But what is the most telling about this is who CBS chose to replace Tony Romo. And that is J.J. Watt. And J.J. Watt is the new hot ticket in town. He's the new fresh face. Everybody loves J.J. Watt. J.J. Watt has played football more recently than Tony Romo. Who doesn't love J.J. Watt? And CBS has him. In fact, Watt has carved out a niche where him and Ian Eagle are the strong number two team. And instead of CBS saying, we stick by Romo, we believe in Tony Romo as our lead analyst. In the meantime, we're going to have Adam Archuleta, who's a part of the crew, step in and play that role. Charles Davis has experience with CBS. Charles Davis would do a great job.
1: Yep.
23: As the number one guy. They didn't choose those guys. They didn't promote them. They promoted J.J. Watt, the guy that could replace Tony Romo. And if you want to take it even a step further, Kerry, the reason why I think that CBS is now trying to plan for life after Tony Romo with the 4 years that Jason makes on his made about his contract that are left on the contract is that when you work with Ian Eagle, Ian Eagle has already replaced Jim Nance on one sport for CBS, and that's college basketball. And at some point, I think Jim Nance is going to say, you know what? I'm just going to do golf.
1: Yep.
23: I'm just going to do golf. I'll call the Masters. I'll do the PGA Championship. I'll do some events. But even the NFL for me is going to start to lessen my schedule. So then who gets that number one chair? Ian Eagle slides right in. So I think this is CBS's way of saying, all right, now we can start to look ahead to the future. And while I'm not saying that they're happy that this happened with Tony Romo, I think that it gives them an easy way to move on from Tony Romo and the decision to put J.J. Watt in that chair and not someone who would just bide their time. I think that says a lot about how CBS feels about this. And now it's giving an opportunity for J.J. Watt to seize that chair and take it from Tony Romo. And that could continue the downfall that you see with your former peer.
24: Yeah, the crazy thing about all of this is Jason thought we knew that word he was trying to attempt. What's the word?
0: Extemporaneous? What is it?
23: That sounds good to me.
24: That word. Yeah. He's like, is that right? I'm like, yeah, sure. Yeah, that's right. But no, I mean, you said it. I mean, both of you guys are spot on. I mean, he gave CBS the out. Like, obviously, if we can watch it and we've started to feel negative about what he's done. And like you said, the murmurs of how bad he has been has gotten louder. The fact that he gave them the out is just people, like I said, people getting put in these positions that maybe don't deserve them right away.
23: Yeah.
24: And then, you know, eventually it kind of course corrects itself. You see that a lot. You see that happen a lot. And this is the same situation.
23: I also think it's difficult for a broadcaster. And I don't think this is in shop talk and people may not want to listen to the things that I have to say. It's difficult to win people over, lose them, and then win them back.
24: Yeah.
23: So like he won everybody over at first and then he's lost a lot of people.
24: Mm-hmm.
23: It's very difficult for anybody, whether it be a seasoned football veteran, someone who's casual, to be like, you know what? I've really enjoyed more of Tony Romo's calls as of late. What they think of him is what they think of him.
24: Yeah.
23: And so that part may already be, you know, in concrete, like that's who he is as a broadcaster now. Hot at first, everybody loved him, then everybody sours on him, and it's difficult to turn away from that. Maybe there will be something that reinvigorates him. Maybe he gets his situation back in order.
24: Yeah.
23: Whatever the case is, maybe he starts prepping more. Maybe he takes a little bit more of a back seat instead of always jumping in. Whatever the case may be, the cat may already be out of the bag. Like the hay is in the barn, whatever analogy you want to use. How we look at Tony Romo as a broadcaster already may be set in stone.
24: Yeah, he had this when he first came on. I'll tell you guys, in my opinion, why he had such an appeal when he first started. It's that he had that aw shucks niche, that thing where, by golly, you know, like you had that, if somebody was at home watching it, they kind of could relate to that, right? Like if you're watching, if a person, a fan is watching as just a fan and, you know, football for dummies 101, that would be his thing. And then he had this niche where he would call the plays, right? He would call the plays before they happened. I can do that. Any player can do that. But the fact that he was doing it at that time, it just stuck. And it was one of those things like, oh, he knows football. And to your point of him doing his homework, if it seemed like he was doing his homework. No, he's a quarterback. He can see the formation and know exactly what the play is going to be. Mm-hmm. So it's not as much, it's not as glamorous as it looked or sounded at first. And I think as one-on-one as you think fans are, eventually they do get smarter and be like, okay, this is, all right, this thing is kind of gone. It's kind of reached its peak. And I think that's where it landed.
23: Jason?
0: So the more former players came out and started saying what you're saying, just over the years, right? Maybe it was kind of professional jealousy or whatever. Like,
24: yeah.
0: Former players know what plays are coming. That's what you're trained to do.
24: Yeah.
0: And I'm thinking, so what then what is the selling point? Because literally when you say that the appeal was that it's almost like you're just sitting next to a guy on a couch.
24: Yes.
0: He's that. And it's like, yeah, I don't want the guy on the couch. I want somebody to tell me something insightful about football.
24: Sure.
0: And I'm listening to a guy that sounds like a 9-year-old on Fun Dip.
24: Yep.
0: next to the most professional broadcaster ever in Jim Nantz.
23: But it was different and it was mm-hmm. fun mm-hmm. for a while.
24: Yeah.
23: But then when you don't do the backup work to it, it starts to fall flat. And there's also, honestly, there's a rhythm of a broadcast. And that rhythm that Nantz and Romo had early, because it was so new, it was crazy. Well, then Romo feels like he can jump in whenever he wants.
24: Yeah.
23: Well, that breaks up the rhythm of what Nantz has done for 30 and 40 years.
24: Mm-hmm.
23: And so now it makes the broadcast awkward. There's stuff that you have to walk back because now you're thinking that you're jumping in, and that starts the downfall, and it makes it a tough listen. And CBS had just given him that huge deal because of the hot commodity that he was right away. Now this happens to Tony Romo, and I think that they're taking advantage of it.
24: Yeah.
23: It's no coincidence that J.J. Watt was put into that spot, because I think ultimately they'd love to continue and cash in. I don't know what a contract situation is with Romo. I don't know if there's with cause because of this situation. I know none of that. But they didn't fill the chair just to fill the chair for Romo to come back. They
24: right.
23: filled the chair because CBS is now looking into the future. And unfortunately for Tony Romo, he is probably in their rearview mirror.
24: Yeah.
23: He's Kerry Rhodes. I'm Dan Beyer. It is Stu Gotts and Company live here on Fox Sports Radio. Don't worry, you're going to get your taste of Stu in a bit as he and company catch up with Andrew Hawkins. Plus, we've got Kerry's trip to Europe where we will dive in the way that we only know how to on Fox Sports Radio to get the latest on what happened with Kerry over the past 2 weeks. Jason Stewart is here. He is here physically. His mind is on the Finger Lakes in the great state of New York as he is about to embark on a vacation,
24: hey.
23: a week-long vacation. Iowa Sam is getting close to vacation mode. He's about to head east. Chris Perfett, he's at the news desk following everything with the baseball trade deadline. So we've got you covered here on Fox Sports Radio. 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Andrew Hawkins next. After that, what we're missing in the Baker Mayfield fiasco. He's Kerry Rhodes. I'm Dan Beyer. It's Stugotz and Company Live on Fox Sports Radio. 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
38: Bethlehem, 512 closed in both directions between Hanoverville Road and Chris Fault Drive due to a down pole. 22 westbound, usual delays between 378 and Airport Road. 78 westbound, slow between 33 and Hellertown. 33 northbound, delays between 248 and Tatamy due to construction. If you see a traffic problem, call our toll-free tip line, 855-ROAD-TIP. I'm Christy O'Brien.
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0: Dugatzi Company live here on Fox Sports Radio. I'm Dan Beyer. He's Kerry Rhodes filling in for Stu. Our company's Jason Stewart, our executive producer. Michael Gonzalez producing as well. Iowa Sam is here. Chris Perfetz at the news desk. We'll get to him in 20 seconds. Training camps underway everywhere. Do you get the itch? I think I ask you this every single year, and I forget your answer every single year, but I've heard players say that this is the time of year where I really miss it, or I'm glad I'm not playing. Where are you on that range?
1: I am glad I'm not playing. And that is camp. Obviously, as you get older and become a vet, it becomes a little bit easier, right? You get vet days, you get some of that stuff. But the initial excitement of camp when he first started, obviously, it was fun. But nah, I don't miss it, Dan. It's a grind.
0: That's because he was love struck by a lady named Europe. That's we'll get to his European vacation coming up in about an hour or so. But right now, we go to the news desk. Chris Perfetz giving us the latest, and then Stu Gotz and Andrew Hawkins and crew on the other side. What's going on, Chris?
2: All right, guys, as you have been talking about, CBS placed NFL broadcaster Tony Romo on leave until further notice. This is, of course, following his arrest last week with operating while intoxicated in Milwaukee. With Romo gone, CBS looks to Texans pass rusher J.J. Watt to be their lead game analyst. Tigers scratch pitcher Casey Mize have his start Friday against the Athletics. The assumption from reports is that the Tigers are listening to offers for the 29-year-old right-hander. As for Tarik Skubal, the Athletic reports that the Milwaukee Brewers are willing to take on Tarik Skubal's remaining full salary of $9.4 million, which should help them out in trying to land the ace. The Green Bay Packers activated tight end Tucker Kraft off the physically unable to perform list, clearing him for training camp. Victor Wembanyama has signed a new long-term extension with Nike, which will include a signature shoe for the Spurs star. And the state of New York is suing prediction market Kalshi, claiming it is conducting illegal gambling operations. New York has petitioned federal courts to prohibit Kalshi from operating in the state until the company obtains a gaming license. One baseball game going on right now. It's in the fifth inning. The Yankees have smacked two home runs. They lead 2-0 over the Cubs. Stu, take it away.
3: It is good to see my friend Andrew Hawkins. It's also good to see him all over ESPN, all over Get Up. I am proud of you, man. And look at that beautiful set that you're working from at home, man. You're getting a lot of run on ESPN, man. It's cool to see.
4: I appreciate it, man. Just trying to, you know, earn my keep a little bit. It's good to see you, Stu Gotz. It's been way too long, brother.
3: Yes. What are you proudest of on that set behind you, that beautiful set?
4: What am I proudest of? That's a great question.
3: You got a lot of trophies back there. What are you proudest of?
4: Oh, man, that's a loaded one. Yeah. Let's see. Most of my trophies come from after my playing career. So that's one thing I'm proud of, number one.
3: Right.
4: But I would probably say I'm going to go here. This is my Grey Cup.
3: Oh, wow.
4: 2010.
3: Right.
4: Grey Cup. Yeah. Yep. That's what I'm most proud of right there.
3: Okay. Is that a mini version or is that like the real version?
4: That's the mini version. No, the real versions are like, yes. You know, they're huge. They're huge. That's the,
3: but the Grey Cup because you won a championship.
4: Yeah. There you go. I'm a champion. That's the thing that people don't understand because I'm a Brown and it's so synonymous with losing. They don't know that I'm a 2-time damn champion, Stu Gott. So that's why. Those are important to me.
3: Yes, I love it. Mikey A is laughing. Mikey A is, he's so dedicated to the craft that he couldn't do this from home and he went to a car dealership to do
5: it. Free Wi-Fi and coffee.
4: Hey, there you go. I hope you asked permission. I hope you didn't just go in there and just spring up a podcast.
5: They have enough of my money.
4: Okay. All right.
3: He owns the joint. Hawk, I'm wondering for you, we asked Terrell Davis this. He said that he loved training camp for about 3 or 4 days, and then he got sick of it. He was tired of it. I asked Mike Golick about it. He said it didn't take him 3 or 4 days. He was throwing up on the drive to training camp. How did Hawk experience training camp? Was it something you looked forward to?
4: Honest to God response to this. Okay. Every June, every July, like mid-July is the worst time of year for me. I have like seasonal depression.
3: Wow.
4: And I am almost 1,000% sure a large part of that is due to 20 years of knowing the football season is coming and I got to go to training camp. That's how much I hate training camp, Stu Gotz. That here I am 10 years later and I can feel it in my bones. It's like a part of me that wants to get active. Like even when I don't work out at all of a sudden I'll get this jolt of energy where my body tells me like, hey, you better get in shape. And so I'll start working out, not realizing that I'm thinking I'm motivated. Like, oh man, this is like, you know, I'm about to get back into shape. No, it's just my body that is in a rhythm of being depressed that I got to go to training camp, but then also knowing it's time to get in shape. Like those two things happen every single July.
3: Go ahead, Mikey. Yeah,
6: what's the worst part? What's the worst part of training? Is it just the is it just the physical activity, or is it just like, oh man, I got to live in like a dorm and like get back into like a routine that I don't want to be in?
4: The physical activity is easy. I mean, because you do it your whole life. It's a lot. Like they purposely make it like they make it mentally tough. And obviously it's changed over the years, but still it's like, for everything that they've lost in, you know, 2 days, they've just filled it with some other version of like ways to make it mentally hard on you. You know, I got a son who's 14 years old, good football player. He's in his first like high school training camp, and this is like their quote unquote hell week. And I think it's easy. So I've been doing it. I've been doing extra to make it even worse on him, because I'm like, hey, you got to experience this mentally taxing week or 2 weeks to get yourself ready. And that's the worst part. You're away from your family. It is like, anything, even if you love it, in excess is too much. And that's what football is you're up at 6 a.m. and you don't stop until 9. You go to bed. You have no time for anything else. You have no time to think about anything else. You're away from your family. You're with a bunch of smelly dudes. You know, it gets monotonous at the time. You're getting yelled at the majority of the time. You're being told how wrong you are. You're being told how bad you're going to suck if you don't change your ways. You're being told how you're not in shape enough and this isn't a championship team. And that's from sixth grade all the way up until, you know, a 12-year vet. Every training camp, no team's in good enough shape. There's never been a coach in training camp that has ever said, like, man, you guys look great. You are in awesome shape, and we don't got to do extra. You put so much work in the offseason that we are – nobody ever says that, no matter what level you are. And so it's the same kind of no matter what. And that's the part that's the worst about training camp is you know that they're going to treat you like you've done nothing in your entire life. And they're going to have to whip you into shape.
3: Hawk, plus you're doing this in the dead of summer. I mean,
4: and it's the summertime, bro. It's like 95 degrees. It is terrible.
3: Yes. It's there. Okay. So Terrell Davis, you're calling BS. I feel like on Terrell Davis.
4: Yeah. I'm calling BS. I think that's a three or four days enjoying of training camp. No, I don't see it.
3: What do you make of what's going on here? With Baker Mayfield, who let his feelings be known, because he's Baker Mayfield. The Bucs did not give him the contract. He put a deadline on it. So he's going to bet on himself. I don't think anyone loves betting on themselves more than Baker Mayfield. He loves putting a chip on his shoulder. Do you think Baker deserved the contract that he wanted?
4: Let me throw one back to you, because everyone loves Baker for gambling on himself. Yeah. Nobody's asking the real questions. Does Baker have a gambling addiction? That's the question. And is it any different because you gamble on yourself? Does that make it any less of a gambling addiction?
3: He does seem addicted to gambling.
4: It's like he'll do it every time. He's walked away from good deals.
3: Yes.
4: Sound financial decisions. You can say all you want about Cleveland. They offered him a good contract, if my memory serves me right. That was like much more money than he earned over the next 2 or 3 years. So at what point are we going to look Baker in the eye and say, hey, man, you should call 1-800 problem, because you need to just sometimes just take what's in front of you.
3: I think it's gambling problem, 1-800 admit it, right?
4: Yeah, something, you know? And I think that's when you talk about, Baker, that's like what is the overarching theme. Like, I wish I would say I'm surprised by this is what Baker does. Again, I've watched Baker since day one of him being in Cleveland, and the thing about giving the team a deadline, you can always coach Baker up and say, hey, I think you should handle it this way or that way, right? Like, I think they want him there. I know he wants to be there. He's obviously made that well known. I think he's played great. I think the reality is they have a deadline. They didn't reach the deadline. You know, not my style the way Baker does. I would have told him, all right, they didn't reach a deadline. You're gambling on yourself. Go play. Don't say anything about it. Say my agents are talking about it. That's, you know, I'm focused on football. But then the press conference and the comments, it doesn't seem like you're focusing on football. It seems like you're rehashing what's going on, them not meeting the deadline, how you feel valuable. And yes, they asked you a question, but you don't have to answer it, you know? And that's, again, it's one thing to say, hey, I'm going to give it to this date, then I want to focus on ball. It's another thing to get to that date and then become a distraction Like, if you don't sign me by this date, I'm going to make sure it's a distraction. And that's right. A little bit what it feels like with Baker. He deserves his contract. I think his contract will come, but I just think that it's, you know, it's you're putting the obstacles in front of your team and distractions in front of your team, because now this is going to be the topic instead of, you know, how the Bucks replace Mike Evans and what will he look like without Mike Evans in Tampa, because we haven't seen a quarterback without Mike Evans there in, you know, a decade and a half.
3: So if you're a teammate of his, you're annoyed. Not that he didn't sign the contract, that he's talking about it and making it a distraction headed into the season, right?
4: But I don't think you're annoyed if you're a teammate, because you're taught to not worry about other people's money,
3: right?
4: And their contract situations, you let them handle it how they handle it. Right. But I just think for him, every piece of his brain that is away from playing, every question he has to answer away from playing, is just more brain space that he's not thinking about how to beat cover two. What his red zone answers are without Mike Evans. Right. How he's going to create, you know, one-on-one matchups for Emeka Abuka with no solidified number two receiver. Now, like, things like that, I think are just better served for his energy and his career. He's going to get his money. He's played his way there. Some of the chip he has to get rid of. I had somebody tell me a piece of advice right before I, like, made my jump into professional football. And he said, yo, you play with such a chip on your shoulder and it's draining you. You'd be better off just worrying about the people who do believe you than to constantly trying to prove the people who don't wrong. And I think that's where Baker is in his career. Nobody says Baker's not a franchise quarterback. Nobody says he's not worth the money. Nobody says he is not the guy that we pegged him to be when he came into the league at this point in his career. And it does feel a little counterproductive to still be creating problems or conversation in that tone of voice.
3: Still doubting whether or not everyone believes in him as a number one quarterback. And I think they gave him 3 years, $100 million. But I think Tampa Bay is saying, hey, you're 31 years old. You're coming off the worst season you've had with us of the 3 years you've been with us. And you're 31 years old. And we gave you 3 years, $100 million. So it's a very tricky decision. I could see it from both sides. I really can, Hawk.
4: Yeah. And I agree. I don't know if there's a team that pays Baker Mayfield more than the Buccaneers will.
3: Right.
4: You know, he was a godsend when he came into the Buccaneers. I think he knows that. They know that. But to your point, I'm always like, I was also disrespected by teams in these contract situations or what happened. But the thing about it is I was never the kind of person to verbalize. It's like, okay, that's how you feel. This is how I feel. And now I'm going to adjust and move accordingly. That's how I ended up in Cleveland in the first place. But that is the team's job. Their job is to get you for as cheap as they possibly can. And your job is to get them to overpay.
3: Yes.
4: They're not looking at you like, hey, I'm sure you're giving us the contract that is perfect, you know, for your value, you know? And I'm sure he's not looking at the team saying like, I'm confident that you are going to give me every penny that we both believe I am worth. That's not how this works. This is business, you know? And you got to be able to separate that from the other side. That way you can still perform at the level you need to justify the money you're getting from them, or if you truly gamble on yourself, from your next team.
3: Am I crazy to say that I think the Cincinnati Bengals are going to win their division?
4: Oh, no, you're not crazy at all.
3: Okay.
4: I would say you would. If you said they were going to win the AFC, I don't think you would be crazy.
3: Well, I'm thinking about it. I got to be honest with you. I love Joe Burrow, man. I love that team.
4: We all do. Joe needs to have an MVP season this year. That's where I'm at. And I think Joe believes he will. I think they've done great in the offseason. They've kind of right-sized their defense, going to get Dexter Lawrence. They brought in Cook at safety, which is a big, big deal. Their corners played really well last year. So I think that defense will be much better. I think their schedule is like tailor made for the situation they're in as an organization. They've got an uptick at the O line. I think all the stars are aligning for Cincinnati. And I do believe that they have a very strong chance to end up back in the Super Bowl if Joe Burrow has an MVP season, and I think he will if he stays healthy.
3: In Cleveland, it's interesting. What would you do here, Hawk? Would you go with Sanders with Shador, or would you go with Deshaun Watson as the starting quarterback? I think a lot of people are torn on this. I'd probably go Deshaun. I think you're going to say Shador. No,
4: I'm going to say Shador. Yeah, I'm going to say Shador. It's like, what is Deshaun going to get you? Listen, you're not winning the Super Bowl this year. How do I know you're not winning the Super Bowl this year? You traded Myles Garrett away.
3: Yes.
4: Okay, so that tells me you're not trying to win this year. So even if Deshaun was the better option, what is the point to get to? What are you trying to win, 6 games?
3: Right.
4: 7 games? You know, I would argue Shador could win 6 or 7 games. At the very least, you get to see year two to see, okay, how has the offseason served him well or not? Is he taking a step forward? I just think you could answer yourself more questions with not that different of a delta with him at quarterback than Deshaun. And then on top of that, I think the Browns are going into this season answering as many questions that they can with the quarterbacks that they have, Deshaun not included. They've paid him. So yeah, they might say, yeah, we paid him money. Make him do some freaking work. We gave him $230 million, which right. I understand. Mm-hmm. I think there is, if the question from Shador is not answered and it will be determined by a win and loss column, they're going to move heaven and earth to try to get Arch Manning. That's what I believe.
7: Wow.
4: I believe their Arch Manning is like Arch Manning or bust. I just know they're Tennessee guys. I know like the affinity and respect that they have for the Mannings and their family. And if you look at all of the supporting casts in Cleveland, the Mannings are a family that, hey, if it's not the right situation, we ain't, I don't give a damn where you pick or who you trade away. We're not coming to play there. And I think when you look around the Browns, it is set up for not just a quarterback of the future. If the Mannings had a situation to fall to Cleveland next year in the draft, if their team is in that situation, you look at the receivers they have, you look at the defense, you look at the young core of guys they drafted over the last 2 years, the missing piece could be a Manning to some Tennessee Titans, no pun intended, in the Haslam family.
3: All right, and here's the final question. We've asked every single guest this. Indiana, University of Indiana, football school or basketball school?
4: Yeah. What is that? How does that? I need more context. Now or just like overall? Are they a football school now?
3: Right this second. Because I think if you ask in any other year, I think everyone in Indiana would say we're a basketball school. But basketball schools want to be football schools because there's more money with football. And so,
4: yeah.
3: So right now, let's do it right now.
4: They're a football school. They're the reigning national champion. Yes. Like, that's, you can't call the reigning national champions not a football school.
3: Right. You're right.
4: That's nuts. They're a football school. That's, okay. Yeah, absolutely.
3: All right. Top notch. Hawk, I'd like to have you around here more. We appreciate it, man. It's good to see your smiling face. Mikey A's going to run here. His oil change is done. But we appreciate you doing this. Aaron Donald, the greatest football player of all time. That's a good take right there. I like it.
4: You don't believe that, but I don't care.
3: Well, because I think it's Lawrence Taylor. That's all.
4: Yeah, I know. I get it. I'm not mad at you for that. But all right. Appreciate you guys having me, fellas.
3: All right. We love you, Hawk. Thank you for doing this.
4: Love you too, brother.
0: Great conversation there with Stu Gotts and Andrew Hawkins. He's Kerry Rhodes. I'm Dan Beyer in for Stu and Company live today on FSR. We're going to get your thoughts on what Indiana is, a football or basketball school, in about 15 minutes and really what Kurt Cignetti's message. Are you leaning one way right now, football or basketball, when it comes to the Hoosiers?
1: Oh, I have an answer.
0: Okay. All right. 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Find him at Kerry 25 Rhodes. You can find me at Dan Beyer on Fox. And coming up next, you can find us talking about Baker Mayfield and the Bucks. Stu and Andrew Hawkins did, but I think everyone is missing one key ingredient to this conversation. 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
16: Bethlehem, 512 is closed between Hanoverville Road and Main Street, Bath, due to a down pole. 22 westbound, usual delays at Airport Road. 78 slow in both directions between 33 and Hellertown. 33 northbound, stop traffic between 248 and Tandemi due to road work. Also delays northbound at 80. If you see a traffic problem, call our toll-free tip line, 855-ROAD-TIP. I'm Christy O'Brien.
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8: Stu Gatz Company live on Fox Sports Radio. The lover of the saxophone, this is one of the better uses in any song, in any hit song. Nick Kershaw's use of it, very good. But Baker Street, another great one. He's Kerry Rhodes. I'm Dan Byer in for Stu Gatz & Company live here on Fox Sports Radio. Iowa Sam made the selection as our technical producer. Jason Stewart, Mike Gonzalez, our executive producers, and Christopher Fetz at the news desk. You just heard Stu and Andrew Hawkins talk a little Baker Mayfield. Stu and company, including myself, talked some Baker yesterday. If you missed what Baker had to say on how he feels about not getting a contract extension, here's what the Buccaneers quarterback had to say on Thursday.
9: Disappointing in that regard to not have, you know, to feel disrespect a little bit. And that's really the disappointing part, to feel undervalued after, you know, thinking you've earned it. This is not a poor me thing. There's a lot of other people that have it way worse off, but I can sit here and look at other quarterbacks and peers and evaluate myself based on that and put myself in certain categories that I deserve to be compensated for that. And I think I'm a franchise quarterback. I've been told I'm a franchise quarterback. It's been said publicly from ownership down here. And so to not have a deal done is very disappointing.
8: I don't disagree with anything that Baker Mayfield says. When I said to Stu yesterday that I was glad that a team said no, because I feel a lot of times we just give in to the quarterback and they get their deal and we move on.
10: Mm-hmm.
8: This is also the Buccaneers realizing who we are. And this is the ingredient that I think people are missing. And I understand why Baker can't see it, because it doesn't necessarily matter to him in this way. But the Buccaneers aren't a great football team.
10: Mm-hmm.
8: And in fact, they may not even be good. Their projected win total right now in Vegas, if you were to bet, over under 8.5.
10: Mm.
8: So that's bordering on 500, which is where they finished last year.
10: Yeah.
8: Remember, they lost the division via a tiebreaker to the Carolina Panthers. This is a defense that gave up more points than any team in that division on defense. They aren't a good football team, and they are more likely to be trending downwards then upwards. So paying your quarterback $50 million a year over the next two seasons does not help the rebound of a Buccaneers team that is likely, again, going downward than they are going upward.
10: Spot on, Dan. That's really what it is. And, you know, Baker has the right to feel the way he feels. And I actually, what you said, I agree with him as well. But yeah, this team is in transition. This team is a team that I don't even think will make the playoffs this year. And, you know, lost some key contributors. And right now they can't invest all that money into a quarterback that, yeah, he is their franchise guy. He's proven that. But you need other weapons and other help around whoever's going to be that next guy. And so to invest that much right now would just be kind of malpractice for that organization.
8: Here's the thing as well. It stinks for Baker.
10: Yeah.
8: But ultimately, is Baker that guy that can cover all of the warts? No. I think that he can cover

0: some, and I think that his energy is something.
1: Mm-hmm.
0: But again, Mike Evans isn't there, and it's not like Mike Evans was peak Mike Evans previously.
1: Mm-hmm.
0: We do feel that Emeka Ogbuka has emerged as a nice wide receiver, but he did trail off in the second half of the season last year. We like Bucky Irving as a running back, but he dealt with injuries last year. So again, none of that stuff on offense is a sure thing. And then now you have a defense where Vita Vea is asking for a trade. Who knows the status of Todd Bowles? Baker shouldn't take this personally. This is the Buccaneers making the decision. And the reason why they only gave him a 2-year extension is because I think they kind of want to know what they're, this is a, it's a make or break year, Kerry, in terms of do you completely clean house after this year?
1: Yeah.
0: Or can you reset and start over again? And giving Baker a contract right now does not fit into either of those plans.
1: Is Light still the GM there?
0: Yes.
1: Light?
0: Yep.
1: Yeah, he's going to make that decision for sure. He's not just going to give him the money just to give him the money because he thinks he deserves it. So, yeah, he's going to try to build that team and try to put the best presentation of that team on the field as he can.
0: And in a way, it just kind of stinks for Baker Mayfield.
1: It does.
0: Like, for him to be able to resurrect his career the way that he did, winning the job in Tampa, leading them to the playoffs like he did a couple of years ago, and having the success, yeah, that's all great and good, but if you're the Buccaneers now, it would be careless and you'd be foolish to give him any sort of deal that could tie up any plans that you want to make in the future.
1: Absolutely.
0: He's Kerry Rhodes, the All-Pro. I'm Dan Beyer in for Stu Gotts and company live here on Fox Sports Radio. Coming up next, why Kurt Cignetti's words were so strong. We are
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8: Bethlehem, 512 is closed between Hanoverville Road and Main Street Bath due to a down pole. 22 westbound, usual delays at Airport Road. 78 slow in both directions between 33 and Hellertown. 33 northbound, stop traffic between 248 and Tandemi due to road work. Also delays northbound at 80. If you see a traffic problem, call their toll-free tip line, 855-ROAD-TIP. I'm Christy O'Brien.
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20: We are what you need to know.
21: Baseball's trade deadline is on Monday and some interesting moves around the sport. Tigers scratch pitcher Casey Mize ahead of his start Friday against the Athletics, suggesting the Tigers are listening to offers for the 29-year-old right-hander. As for the other big name on the Tigers roster, The Athletic is reporting the Milwaukee Brewers are willing to take on Tarik Skubal's full salary, remaining balance of $9.4 million on his contract. Another trade target, Mets pitcher Freddy Peralta, has been scratched from tonight's lineup against the Marlins. ESPN is reporting the Padres are likely to keep closer Mason Miller. And in the NFL, the Green Bay Packers activated tight end Tucker Kraft off the physically unable to perform list, clearing him for training camp activities. Panthers plays rookie wide receiver Chris Brazel on IR, ending his season. Victor Wembanyama has signed a new long-term contract extension with Nike, which will include a new signature shoe for the Spurs star. I'm Chris Perfett.
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8: Bethlehem, 512 is closed between Hanoverville Road and Main Street Bath due to a down pole. 22 westbound, usual delays at Airport Road. 78 slow in both directions between 33 and Hellertown. 33 northbound, stop traffic between 248 and Tandemi due to road work. Also delays northbound at 80. If you see a traffic problem, call our toll-free tip line, 855-ROAD-TIP. I'm Christy O'Brien.
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0: 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It's a Friday, so this is the Service Electric Happy Hour on Fox Sports Radio. I'm Tom Fallon. Alongside me today is Mike Raymond, and it's the All tradition. Right, here it is. The last
1: final.
0: One.
1: The final.
0: The last jersey makes its way out today.
1: I'm not buttoning it up because it's too freaking hot.
0: Hey, you're the one who waited this long to get all five in. Don't blame me.
1: As if it would have been better in July, or
0: well, you never know.
1: What is July? I guess.
0: Yeah, it's still July.
1: Still July.
0: But we're live from Music Fest 2026. Our first show out here. We're gonna be out here every day next week. And again, Mike, the fifth and final show he must do wearing the jersey of a team he doesn't like, and the Red Sox fan has broken out the number two Derek Jeter Yankee jersey.
1: So it's tough because I was actually trying to do my due diligence and find a A-Rod Yankees jersey. Mm-hmm. But turns out Yankees fans hate him too. So yeah. No one has an A-Rod Yankees jersey. So I am now in a Derek Jeter jersey. Shout out to Nicole and Barry for hooking me up as it's time. It's paying it off here, 6:15, and hopefully I won't have to do this again next year.
0: By the way,
1: yes,
0: I have a thought. I told you a while ago that I had an idea for what the next wager should be. Okay?
1: Okay.
0: This is a little dependent here because we're going to need someone to allow us to do this. Okay? But I have one in mind that I think could work, and if not, we'll have to come up with some other plan.
1: All right.
0: But tentatively, what do you think of next year?
1: Uh-huh.
0: Whoever loses must do 1 hour in a dunk tank.
1: Like inside, like in the water?
0: Sitting in like a dunking booth.
1: Oh.
0: Like where people come up and try to dunk and put you in the water.
1: I don't mind that actually. Like
0: I know I did it once for the Miracle League Carnival.
1: Okay.
0: If they still do that, I'm sure they would let us.
1: Okay.
0: But if they won't, there's certain churches that do festivals that do that kind of thing. I know I've sat one before at my church, at our church festival back in the day, but they don't really have the festival anymore, so I don't think so.
1: I'm sure one of our listeners
0: has that.
1: A dunk tank guy.
0: I think the loser this coming year has to do 1 hour in a dunking booth.
1: I'm game.
0: Because I think that's, you know, one that can be interactive.
1: So, like,
0: and it's
1: this would be after the show, or like, how? I mean, we have to figure out the logistics on this. But
0: well, I mean, some of it there's a depending on the participant or like the place that's willing to let us do this. It might be something that's on a weekend. Like, you know, what I mean, like this might be something that's not related to the show, but
1: yeah.
0: You know, we book it and then like we'll show up, take pictures, videos, that kind of thing, and pay it off.
1: I'm fine with it. I'm fine with it.
0: That was my tentative one. The other possibility, watching Connor Brown try to do a lap around Coca-Cola Park with it for a Knicks parade that didn't really draw anybody, was a fallback, and you know, one that we've seen before from fantasy football leagues would be maybe to do five shows at the ballpark with a sign that requires at the end of the show a one-lap walk around holding up a sign that says, I suck at picking football games or something. You know what I mean? Like,
1: I'm fine with that.
0: Does that also be a public embarrassment that people would get a kick out of at the ballpark and it's not just a one-off?
1: So I would think I would go with that as well, but I would think it would be better to just hold – like we have to create a sign. Maybe we can get like a foam core board with a little bit of rope around it and the entire show. You have to do it. Like, one lap around, I feel like, is like...
0: Well, that's why I said five times. Like,
1: oh, five times.
0: So,
1: okay.
0: Same thing. Like, you do it... You have to do that at five different Iron Pitch games.
1: I still think that's...
0: Once the gates have opened.
1: Easier... I think the duck tank is more... For an hour, like, I think that's more on par for what we've been doing.
0: Yes.
1: Like, five remotes with a jersey, like... That's a lot of work, man. I got to source the jersey. I got to pick it up. I got to wear it.
0: I'm aware. I had to do it.
1: Yeah, you did it. So, like, my point being, like,
0: I've done it. You've done it. Matt Marcus has done it.
1: Right.
0: Okay?
1: So, at the end of the day, I think the appropriate proportional response would be something along the lines of an hour in a dunk booth versus.
0: Okay.
1: Or maybe, I think even one show with the sign. Actually, maybe it should be five shows with the sign. Because
0: that's
1: I think that's on par.
0: Yeah.
1: That's on par for what we've been doing. five shows with a sign that just like says I'm terrible.
0: I think, and people can tell us what they think, I think we should see if there's someplace willing to do the dunk tank for us.
1: Yeah.
0: And if that's the case, that's the wager.
1: Well, you know what the thing is? No.
0: But
1: you get the sign.
0: Yeah.
1: You do the show wearing the sign, and then an hour in the dunk tank. I think that's more equivalent to a five show run in a jersey you don't like. Like, I feel like that's more proportional.
0: So one show with the sign, and then the dunk tank.
1: And then the dunk show.
0: Okay, if we can't work out the dunk tank, then we'll do like a few more shows and then the walk around maybe or something like that after the show.
1: Yeah, I'm in on that.
0: Okay,
1: yeah.
0: So a little combo kind of thing on this one. We'll shake on it for this year. Okay,
1: deal
0: one
1: has
0: with
1: been
0: the
1: made.
0: Other.
1: All right, we're good.
0: Yeah.
1: By the way, it wouldn't be Music Fest if we didn't have sound check in the middle of our first segment.
0: Of course. Yeah, that's always right as we get started is when they decide to test out how everything's going. It is Service Electric Happy Hour in about 10 minutes or so. Gwen Begley's going to join us on site. One last visit, which is great to have her out here. We'll get some pictures out here at Music Fest. Then it is our Lehigh Valley football preview, and we've shifted to the high school teams. So today is Phillipsburg Day.
1: Yep.
0: So we're going to hear from head coach Frank Duffy. At 5 o'clock, I talked to him. And also Donovan Sampson from the Stateliners. I caught up with him earlier in the week, too.
1: Yep.
0: So we're going to hear from both of them coming up. If you missed anything so far, you can get it online.
1: I feel like it's already our preparations for Thanksgiving morning. It's already, we're doing a little Phillipsburg research in July. So looking forward to that. Looking forward to getting to the high schools. So Phillipsburg up first, and then obviously next week, lvfoxsports.com if you want to find out all the schedules and who else is going to be featured on which day.
0: Yep.
1: Again, all next week here at the Fest.
0: All next week is going to be Colonial League featured.
1: Yep.
0: And then two consecutive weeks in the back half of this with different EPC schools. So
1: perfect.
0: That's what's coming up here on the Lehigh Valley football preview. Again, a four-week run. This is the end of week one. Here tonight. I saw something online earlier, and I just want to run it by you and see if you agree with it.
1: Okay.
0: It was a Penn State Twitter account.
1: Okay.
0: And it was commenting that they feel as though, like, they were kind of surprised by this, but they felt like the fan base was more miserable this offseason than they should be. And I'm like, someone else was like, are they, though? And I'm like, would you consider them kind of upset?
1: I don't even think it's the offseason. I think you need to go back to, like early November, mid-November, when the coaching search was in the mix,
0: that part, yeah. I'm talking about now.
1: I feel like there's just so much uncertainty with the future of the program. I think that's probably where this is coming from. You know, I listened to an interview recently with Pat Kraft, the AD over at Penn State, and he was talking about some of the implications on his family, if you were, during the coaching search and the vitriol that kind of came out of that. So I feel like from that perspective, there was a lot of anger and hate within the fan base, and that maybe have carried over it into the offseason. That's why the feeling kind of is still resonating. But I think it's mostly, pointing to the coaching search, November, before they announced Matt Campbell, obviously, November, and then into December, before there was the future of the program was kind of on the line. Like, that's where the vitriol, I think, starts and maybe has some carryover, hangover effects. And so now, because I think, for the most part, the public perception of where the program is now, it's one of transition, right? You have a new jersey sponsor. You have the stadium in renovation. You have a new head coach. And for all intents and purposes, Matt Campbell is coming off fantastically, specifically after this past week over at Big Ten Media Days in Chicago. I thought he came out really well. I heard a couple different interviews with him, and he sat down with Josh Pate, which I thought was a fantastic interview. And I was ready to run through a wall after I saw that interview. So to me, I think that part is probably on the other side. You know, you're looking at the stress level of the Penn State fan base. I feel like it's coming down now as opposed to where it had been November, December, maybe even a carryover into January.
0: Yeah, I think it's more – I mean, I don't think everybody's – they're certainly not as gung-ho as they were last year.
1: Sure, there was national championship expectations last
0: year.
1: And
0: I was the one that was the wet blanket, throwing water on everybody, being like, stop it. That's not what's going to happen. I didn't foresee that. I didn't foresee Franklin being canned six games into the season, Penn State being 3-3, and then being 3-6. That was out on my bingo card. But I also knew for a fact that they were not a championship-caliber team.
1: Right.
0: But as we got to this point, I thought it would be more of just kind of being open to possibilities and excitement, because I don't think there's really any pressure on the team this year. You know what I mean? Like, to a certain degree.
1: I think there's there's going to be a little bit. When you say no pressure, I still think they're look to win at least 8 games this year. I think there's at least
0: that
1: mark right there is going to be crucial to show progress, to show momentum, to show that, like, even with a roster of transfers, you're going to see some adversity, but you're still able to win some good quality Big Ten games,
0: right,
1: and you're not losing to the teams you shouldn't be losing to. So I think there's that side of it. But momentum-wise, like, I think they're in good shape here.
0: Like, I agree with everything you said there, but let's say they go 8-4,
1: right,
0: and they beat USC or Michigan. Like,
1: right,
0: Penn State fans are going to be like...
1: But did you lose to Washington by 4 touchdowns?
0: Honestly, I think as long as he shows he can beat one of the teams that you're not supposed
1: to. Did you lose to Temple in Philly?
0: I've seen some people still talking about that one. Like, yeah, I mean, if I was... If I finally beat a Penn State team that... You know, was in the middle of sanctions and went 7-6. You would hang a banner, man. If that's your high water mark, then good for you. You know, I'd be
1: shots
0: excited
1: fired.
0: Too if I finally
1: shots
0: won that
1: fired
0: game.
1: On the way out. Well, so, your shots fired on the way out.
0: You
1: I'm
0: went
1: saying.
0: There. I'll go there. I'll follow right up. but my point being that I think most Penn State people fans look and say, if you beat one of the teams you're not supposed to, that's you're already going to be one up on the guy we ran
1: in
0: off.
1: The right direction. Kind of thing. Exactly. Well, and I think there's going to be a natural inclination to look in the rear view as to what is going on in Blacksburg, Virginia. Like, there's going to be that natural inclination. Is he winning 8 games? Is he winning 9 games? How's that compared to what we're doing?
0: Right.
1: There's going to be that, at least in the early going, so long as they trail in terms of recruiting perception as well. Because as it stands right now, all of those previously committed recruits to Penn State's roster just jumped ship and went down to Blacksburg. Now, can you win on the recruiting trail and say, we're not going to be intimidated by James Franklin bringing all the talent, not only from Pennsylvania, but on a nationwide basis? Like, is he going to be able to pull into Blacksburg? Very similar.
0: I'm sure
1: market,
0: he will to a degree.
1: Sure.
0: Like that kind of thing.
1: But how is that compared to what Penn State's doing, I think, is what my point is. Like, that, there's going to be a little bit of that looking in the rearview mirror.
0: Unless you're winning. Like, again,
1: that
0: winning solves all. If you're going to suddenly kind of do more with less, you know, kind of Cignetti or whoever, like the way they didn't have some massive, you know, recruiting binges. They pulled kids over from James Madison. All of a sudden, they're in the playoff.
1: Yeah.
0: If that's what you're doing, then no one's going to care that your recruiting class is 25th.
1: That's a soundbite that was specifically taken from that interview with Josh Pate that I was referring to, because he's talking about, and even compared to Kurt Cignetti, saying that as much as you want to talk about all these other things that go on in college football and the way the landscape is changing and how NIL is impacting the sport and how much influence donors and sponsors have, you still have to go out there and play football. You have to play between the lines. You have to be able to build the football program the right way and have principles and foundations that the program's kind of respected for. And that's where he was kind of leaning into. Yeah, it's nice to have more than I had at Iowa State. But at the end of the day, can I continue to build a program based on football and obviously growing young adults into productive members of society?
0: Right.
1: Like, that's what he's leaning into, and that's a traditional talking point in Penn State football.
0: If you were to describe the way Penn State fans are feeling right now, though, at one word, I mean, I don't think miserable would be the
1: I
0: one.
1: Think anxious. I think anxious.
0: That's fair. I think that's very fair. But there's a big cry between that and miserable.
1: Yeah, I'm not miserable.
0: They were miserable last year when they were 3-6, or even 3-3, and firing Franklin.
1: And I was miserable when we lost out the Crumble Cookie. That's when I that's when I was miserable.
0: I wasn't so much so because I didn't that name
1: it
0: came out of, right out of nowhere.
1: It never
0: was
1: made
0: like
1: sense.
0: This didn't seem like a fit. So when Crumble Cookie put up the money to keep him at BYU, it was like okay, I didn't really. But when he was his name first came up, most Penn State fans went who.
1: Correct. But at the end of the day, when you looked more into who he was as a person, it matched. Those core values.
0: But it also, nothing about him said he's going to move from there to come take this job.
1: Right.
0: That seems kind of odd.
1: He only ever worked in Utah. So.
0: Right.
1: I say anxious. That's how I would feel.
0: I think that's fair. I've had, even last night at the ballpark, someone came up to me and said, hey, how do you think Penn State's going to do this year? And I said, ask me in 5 minutes. I might have another answer.
1: Yeah,
0: I said, I change my mind every 5 minutes, every day. 1 minute I think they're going to go 10-2 or better, and they're going to end up in the playoff. And the next minute I'm like, might be as low as 7-5. I don't know.
1: I heard it perfectly summed up.
0: Yeah,
1: it's a 8-4 roster with a 12-0 schedule. How do you meet somewhere in the middle?
0: I think it's going to be closer to the 8. I think it's going to be
1: maybe
0: more
1: an
0: like
1: 11-1 schedule. Yeah, I don't think that.
0: That's one of those where I just don't buy that. I think if this was a team from 2 years ago or something for Penn State, I think there'd be. I think it still would have been 10-2 at best, even going back with the team 2 years ago. Like, I still think that would have been the high end. So, with that staff and with that roster, so that's why I lean more towards this is probably more like 9-3. But
1: it's hot
0: anyway.
1: Again, hot
0: I'm sure
1: this,
0: it is. We'll get pictures of you coming up with that
1: Yankees jersey
0: too.
1: Yes.
0: And we're live from Music Fest 2026. Going to be with you, by the way, till 6:15, leading into Iron Pigs baseball with the Iron Pigs set to take on the Buffalo Bison. 6:45 first pitch over at Coca-Cola Park. Again, it's Phillipsburg Day for our Lehigh Valley football preview. So we're from Coach Duffy and from Donovan Sampson. But coming up next, one last visit, one last Jonas Brothers tune on this show. If I have my way, that's going to be the last one. But Gwen Begley, Service Electric Network, joins us next here on the Happy Hour live from Music Fest on Fox Sports Radio.
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4: Bethlehem 512 closed in both directions between Hanoverville Road and Main Street in Bath due to a down pole. 33 northbound stop and go between 248 and Tatamy. Also seeing stop traffic northbound approaching 80. 22 westbound jammed at Airport Road. Eastbound delays at 15th. 78 westbound stop and go between 33 and Hellertown. If you see a traffic problem, call their toll-free tip line 855-ROAD-TIP. I'm Christy O'Brien.
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17: Good afternoon. Starting with Major League Baseball, the New York Yankees and the Chicago Cubs game is currently underway, and the Yankees are up 2-0 in the top of the eighth inning. Ahmed Rosario and Spencer Jones each hit a solo home run. Also for Major League Baseball, the Philadelphia Phillies are starting their series down in Baltimore against the Orioles, the first pitch at 7:05. Pitching for the Phillies is Andrew Painter, and pitching for Baltimore is Brandon Young. And at 7:10, the Miami Marlins are in New York taking on the Mets. Pitching for Miami is Jansen Junk, and pitching for the Mets is Kodai Senga. Freddy Peralta was supposed to pitch for the Mets tonight, but was scratched due to trade interest picking up. And finally, over to minor league baseball. The Lehigh Valley Iron Pigs are continuing their series against the Buffalo Bisons, with first pitch beginning at 6:45 live from Coca-Cola Park. 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
0: Tom Val, Mike Raymond back with you on a Friday night on the Service Electric Happy Hour, live from Music Fest. And it's true, she does bop to it every time she hears it. Going to see her in person for this one. One last visit before she moves away. With the Awesome Athlete of the Week and more from Service Electric Network, it's Gwen Begley. Gwen, how are you?
18: You thought you saw the last of me, but I'm here for one last go. This is my last Music Fest, guys. So
0: I know.
18: And possibly my last time with you. So I'm gonna make the most of it. I'm excited to see you guys.
1: Tom was supposed to bring a cake. I don't know. There was a miscommunication.
18: The thought that counts.
0: It would have broken in 3 seconds. Everything I touched this week has gone wrong. Okay, everything. Let's get the Awesome Athlete to make sure we get that. I know it's somebody you're very familiar with.
18: Oh, yeah. He just asked me, where do you have the Awesome Athlete notes in front of you? And I was like, no.
1: No, don't need it.
18: Because it's Sean McPeak. I know Sean McPeak like the back of my hand. I've been covering him since his freshman season. He had over 70 goals this past year, reached the 200 career goal mark this year. That's what he's going to be headed into his senior season with. He's headed to Lafayette. He was All-American this past year, along with his teammate Evan Placateras. So Sean McPeak, he was voted our Male Spring Athlete of the Year. Two lacrosse players, shout out Nat Mahalka with the girls, taking over the spring. So proud of that for my lax community. But yeah, Sean's fantastic. I'm going to miss covering him.
0: Well, sure.
1: Specifically with Sean, I remember seeing him off more on the football field, and you knew he was destined for great things. And he's a multi-sport athlete over there at Easton. And, it's nice to be able to see these guys have the success. And then, of course, the community, like you mentioned, embracing them. And I know the community has embraced you and all the other folks at Service Electric. What's something that you're going to remember most when you think about your time here in the Lehigh Valley? I know this is your last visit with us, so I want to get a little reminiscent here.
18: What I'm going to remember most, I think it was all jumbled before, but once I made that post on Instagram and I started getting comments, that's it. The people who commented and said, thank you for what you did for the sport of volleyball, the sport of lacrosse, and for sports and student athletes in the Lehigh Valley. That is what I'm going to remember most. I didn't realize I had an impact on anything here. You just go about, you do your job, you're having fun. It's not even a job. You're just doing what you love.
1: Sure.
18: And then you make a post like that and you see those comments and it just hits you and you're like, wow, this is such a special community. And that is what I'm going to miss the most.
0: Now, the thing is, have you found a way to make sure you can watch our Steelers?
18: Oh, God. I've shook off the Steelers officially now that Isaac's over in Arizona.
0: I know.
18: So, sorry, I won't be keeping track of the Steelers.
0: I'm still in the past messages yeah, with you. I still have the video of you in Pittsburgh during Renegade.
18: Burn all the evidence.
0: No, burn it all. I got it. I can show you were once a Yinzer.
1: Oh, my God.
18: I need it all taken away.
1: Wait, really quickly.
18: Need an expunge.
1: Have you had it from Anthony Brothers Family? Because I'm famously, I trash him.
18: I am not a fan.
1: Yes.
18: It is disgusting.
1: Yes.
18: I'm so sorry, Tom. It is foul.
0: Well, apologize to me.
1: It's terrible.
18: It's so dry. Yeah. Why is it so dry?
1: Yeah, well, but the one I had was all mush and a hot mess.
18: Oh, yeah, no.
1: Sorry.
18: No, thank you.
1: I'm a Steeler fan.
0: I don't care about the Permanti brothers.
1: Yeah.
18: Oh, okay.
1: I don't get it.
18: That's fair.
1: So going back to, like you mentioned, the special community here in the Lehigh Valley, and I think this is the community's biggest event, and you guys are at the center of it at Service Electric, and you have a lot of great promotions going along with it. And first of all, cartoon characters year over year. I know you guys are having a lot of fun with the Peanuts lookalikes.
18: Yep.
1: But this year it's a little different. So tell us all that you guys have going down here with Service Electric.
18: Yeah, so this year we're pretty much celebrating America 250. So we're kind of 250 themed. We all have different characters of someone in America's history. So I am Lady Liberty. So one of the things we have is, and kids love participating, adults, everybody can participate in, find one of us, you collect merit badges, and all you have to do is tell us a fact about our character. And then we'll get that to you. And you can collect that. And then at the end, you get a fanny pack, of course.
1: Nice.
18: So come visit us over at Camp SEN. We are on Service Electric Fest Plots over on the north side. We will all be over there for the next week and a half. So really excited for that. And excited for Camp SEN. I'm excited that I'm Lady Liberty. I think that's pretty darn cool. I might have to dress up one day.
1: Do you have merit badges here? Because I know that's
18: I don't have them. Oh. I haven't stopped by our truck yet.
1: You guys are
18: my first stop of Music Fest. Can you believe it?
1: I love it. You can't go up in the torch. That's my fact.
18: Okay, your fact? I can't go up in the torch?
1: Yeah, right. Well, you can't. It's been closed since the 70s, apparently.
18: I'm also from France, so.
1: That's true.
0: It is very much true.
18: That's American history for you.
0: When Ghostbusters 2 was over, you were just laying in the middle of the street.
18: Yeah. You know what? If somebody comes up to me, I'm just going to give them the fanny pack.
1: Yeah.
18: Speaking of Music Fest, I wanted to say, I have so many mugs left over that I want to give away to people.
0: Yeah.
18: So if you're listening to this and you happen to see me, not today, starting tomorrow, Saturday, I will give you one of the Music Fest mugs.
1: Love it.
0: Wow, okay.
18: It's a little
0: giveaway
18: action. I got some cool ones. I've got like 8 or 9 of them. So.
1: Now, 25 years of Music Fest mugs in my house since I've been able to drink.
18: Do you want to claim one before?
1: No, I'm good. I've had to get rid of some.
0: Now, I know that Joe Bros aren't on the lineup this year, but... whether it's this year, recent years past, is there any act that's come through here that's stuck out with you over the years?
18: Well, my first ever time at Music Fest, Tom, was Nick Jonas and the administration.
0: Ah, okay.
18: This was back in 2010, so I had no idea Music Fest existed. I was in Philly, I was living in Philly, whatever else, and I came here and I had pictures from it. When I started working here and I recognized the Steel Stacks, I was like, wait a minute.
1: I was there.
18: Nick Jonas, I was here. Yeah, no, that was obviously awesome, but I've had so many great experiences and I'm really excited for this next Saturday, because I'm going to see the Click 5 and Yellow Card. Before the Joe Bros, it was the Click 5.
0: So,
18: front row.
0: They had to take a back
18: I got my signed shirt. I'm ready to go.
0: Okay.
1: That's the concert that I'm disappointing I won't be in town for, and that's the one Yellow Card.
18: I'll send you Ocean Avenue.
1: All right, perfect. That's all. way away. I was more way away guy.
18: I'll send that to you.
1: Anyway, so when it comes to Music Fest, it's the music. It's the outdoor area. It's obviously Bethlehem on Showcase, but I think we're bearing the lead if we didn't say food. So let's hear from Gwen as to what
18: I have a list of the new foods here.
1: Whether it be a new food item, a new food vendor, or something you have to have from years past.
18: Well, every time we are graciously provided with some delicious eats from Take a Taco, Heaven on a Bun, Island Noodles. So those are always a classic. I'm going to my first All Shucks eating competition this year.
1: I've
18: never had an All Shucks piece of corn, y'all.
0: Wow.
18: This might be my last year. I might try it for the first time.
1: I like corn.
18: I just don't like the spicy kind of Chipotle.
0: It's not very spicy. Yeah, not at all.
18: Okay.
0: Yeah.
18: I'm going to give it a try.
0: Yeah, yeah. Right. I think you're going to love it.
18: Yeah.
1: Between here and Coca-Cola Park. I'm kind of shocked you never had an Aushucks.
18: I know, right? How did I get away with this?
1: I don't know
18: how I got away with it for this long, but we'll rectify that later next week. I believe it's on Wednesday.
1: I heard
18: at 7 o'clock or so. So maybe you can find me there and witness that me eating a Aushucks piece of corn.
1: Anything else that stands out for you, or something that from years past that you have to have? You said that you said tacos.
18: Oh, their ice cream is really good here.
1: So I
18: love all the ice cream that they have, but heaven on a bun is where I go.
1: I saw John from Music Fest earlier on. Yes.
18: Oh, what a guy.
1: I saw him eating the gelato stuffed donut. And I feel like that's very decadent. And also,
18: I got to track him down to find out where that's from.
1: Yeah, I'm going to have to look into that as well. I'm a big gelato guy, so we'll have to figure that out at some point, too.
18: Right.
1: So throwing it out there just as a public service announcement for all the people listening in who might be interested in some tasty sweet treat.
18: Ooh, a tasty sweet treat. Yeah. There's a lot of them.
1: Yep.
18: Waffled is coming here. Churro, fruity pebble, bacon, waffles, milk train, waffle cone, cookie dough.
1: I was always at the bacon stand last year.
18: Okay. I've been packing my own lunches in years past, I will admit, because after a few days, after you've eaten a lot of food here, and it's really hot,
1: it gets uncomfortable.
18: It gets a little bit, so sometimes I'll pack my own lunch, overall, I just love the food here. It's so exciting.
0: There was a time, I lived for 10 years when I first got married in Bethlehem, walking distance up the hill on the other side. And it was a double-edged sword because on one hand, I hated having to fight for my own parking spaces on my street. But we also did like the idea of, what do you want to do for dinner? I don't feel like doing anything. I'll just walk down the hill and pick something up.
18: Yeah.
0: And it's like, walk down the hill, pick it up, come back, eat it in my own living room for Music Fest. I do miss that.
18: Yeah, no, that's I used to live super close to here, and we would always get Pats, and we would sit in the house and then come back and get some AC in and all that stuff. But this year, I'm really going to soak it all in. I'm not going anywhere. I'm going to soak it all in. I'm going to eat all the foods, experience all the things, the sights, sounds, everything.
1: I think I'm saving a little bit money now. I have to actually like drive down here, but I also did live right over by Moravian, would walk. I was like 9 out of 10 days 1 year.
18: Oh, it's great. It's great if you are a music aficionado. If you really love it.
1: Let's call it what it was. I was in my 20s. The mug was full. Let's put it that way.
18: Yeah. You know, it's great for the time.
1: Yes. But I'm being safe. I'm not driving. To walk
0: in. Perfect. 100%.
1: Might have turned my ankle, but we'll leave that as...
18: That's better than the alternative. Exactly. That's funny.
0: So, by the way, she was commenting on your jersey when we first got here. It sounds like if you had to do the five jerseys of teams you hate, Cowboys would be included.
18: Yeah.
0: Is there a baseball team?
18: Braves? Yeah, Braves for sure. Maybe the Red Sox, Yankees.
0: Okay.
1: Why the Red Sox?
0: Yeah.
18: Boston just bothers me. They're just so obnoxious about their sports.
1: So can we bury the hatchet officially?
18: What?
1: With the 49ers and the Eagles? Can we move on? Ayuk's just crazy. We're just going to put it out there and say he's crazy. He's going to go to Washington. Might have to deal with him in division. But at the end of the day, we're not claiming him anymore.
18: My sister-in-law works for the Niners, so I have to be somewhat supportive until she's not there anymore.
1: Okay.
18: But other than that, I mean, I don't hate the Niners.
1: Baloney. Two years ago when we were talking.
18: The Eagles play the Niners, I hate them.
1: All right.
18: I don't care.
1: All right. So we're good now.
18: Yeah, we're good.
1: Good now.
18: We're good until they play.
1: Okay.
18: And then it's on.
1: All right. All right.
18: Yeah.
0: Okay. If there's one last thing you get a chance to do in the Lehigh Valley before you go.
18: Gosh.
0: What's it going to be?
18: What? I was just thinking about this the other day, and now it's slipping away from me. Oh, we talked about this. You asked what restaurant I would go to, and I said Albanese and Melly and those spots is really good. I think I'm ending my time in the Lehigh Valley in the perfect place, Music Fest.
0: Yeah, fair.
18: If there's one last thing that you can do in the Valley, let it be Music Fest, you know, going out with a bang. But I might go stop by a Pigs game and say bye to everybody next week. So another thing that I would do is hit up an Iron Pigs game. They're unique.
1: Let me ask you about that then. You know, I know you've been on the field. You've been, you know, in stadium promotions and all that other stuff. What's the... I was going to say for you, I'm from afar, when you get to interview all those NFL players for the Devontae Smith tournament coming in, I feel like that's pretty cool. But in your mind, favorite memory from your time inside of Coca-Cola Park?
18: Oh, I mean, those events are fantastic, and it's really cool getting to talk to guys like Jalen Hurts and Ryan Howard was a huge, huge thing for me, Brandon Graham, everybody from there. But I think the moments that I was doing the on-field hosting were my favorite parts, honestly, and when Hambone wins, because that's always a really, really good time. But I just, everyone there is so fantastic to work with. Shout out, you know, Kurt Landis and folks like Michelle Pearl, Jess Nastor for giving me the opportunity to on-field host there the last few seasons. I'm going to miss it. might weasel my way back into minor league baseball at some point because it is a unique world. And
1: it is.
18: I love it. I love it.
1: Do you have a favorite? I know they sometimes change their name. Mm-hmm. You know, is there a favorite Iron Pigs alternative name that you had?
18: Oh, I love the Cats. I'm going to go way back. I loved the Philly cheesesteaks.
1: Oh, okay.
0: That was classic.
18: They did the black jerseys with the cheesesteak. Those were so crisp with the yellow writing. Oh, I loved those jerseys. They were fantastic. But they do such a good job with them and those promotions. And I'm excited for the Pitbull night.
0: I love that's right up my alley.
18: That's going to be so fun. Maybe I'll go to that game. That's on Tuesday, right?
0: In 2 weeks, though. Yeah, they're going away this coming week, so it's going to be two Tuesdays.
18: Oh, yes. That's the one I'm going to, the Wednesday. But I'm going to try and go to whatever that pit night is.
0: I want all the merch for that one. Absolutely all of it. Mm-hmm. Love the pit bulls.
1: And you got an Iron Pigs hat on today, too.
0: Yeah, 100%. Yeah,
18: go Pigs, baby.
0: Can you share anything about what you're going to be doing out there?
18: So I will be just freelancing for now out there, just trying to pick up some gigs here and there. But I am very, very, very thankful and grateful to the contacts that I made and my husband who helped me out with making contacts. I will be doing freelance work with the Pac-12 network out there. So I'll be calling women's volleyball, basketball, soccer. So I'm excited to still be on TV and obviously still be in the volleyball community.
1: Is there a Pac-12 venue that you're excited to see?
18: Oh, I'm going. Well, no, it's not Pac-12, but I am going to the Apple Cup.
1: Oh, that's awesome.
0: That's a good
18: one. Yes, and I've already been to Oregon State, but I really want to go to Boise State.
1: Okay, all right.
0: That'd be awesome. Yeah, I want pictures from those.
18: Okay, I'll send you all the pictures.
1: Yeah. I know it's not I guess they call it a different rivalry game, but I did see the Oregon State at Oregon, though.
18: Oh.
1: But this was before, they were still in the Pac-12 at the time. So it's an interesting vibe out there. Like, I've been to West Coast college football games before, and I guess I'm familiar with what it's like at Penn State and like all the other East Coast Big Ten schools. And it's a different vibe, just like a different vibe.
18: It is.
1: More like laid back and less angry.
18: I'm really excited to immerse myself in it. Obviously, I was at Oregon State when Lafayette played them.
1: Oh, yeah.
18: I'm really excited because my husband's dad, my father-in-law, coaches at Oregon State.
1: Oh, nice.
18: So Washington State and Oregon State, when they play each other,
1: it'll be
18: quite interesting. So lots to look forward to.
1: Well, lots of luck.
0: Yeah, we wish you lots of luck. You're going to be missed by many back here.
18: Oh, I'm going to miss everyone here.
0: You're always great, whether it's on this, helping us out by doing the Friday night scoreboard show. Really appreciate you guys took the time to do that. So please stay in touch.
18: Yeah.
0: And,
18: hey, if you guys ever need me to come on from Washington, Marquis Wimberly is over there.
1: Oh, that's right. Yeah.
18: From Nazareth. I can tell you the report.
0: Okay.
18: I don't know. Just give me a text.
0: I'll
18: hop on.
0: Thank you, Gwen.
1: When the 49ers play the Eagles, you'll get a call.
18: Oh, you'll get an angry call from me, a viewer call. All right. Thank you, guys.
0: 15 minutes with her. I was the entire time trying to figure out a way to trick her into saying the words "we are."
18: No. Don't do that to me last time.
1: You know what? That's the logical next touch point for you as Penn State plays Temple in Philly this year.
18: Yeah.
1: That is a logical next touch point.
0: All right. Coming up next, we got the countdown to football season quiz. Again, that was Gwen Begley, Service Electric Network. 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Your chance to win a prize for the countdown to football season quiz, and not really a fight song for this one. That's all I'll say. But you'll know when you hear it. Tom Fallon, Mike Raymond back at Music Fest coming up on Fox Sports Radio.
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21: Bethlehem, 512, closed in both directions between Hanover Road and Main Street in Bath due to a down pole. 22 westbound, delays between 512 and Airport Road. Eastbound stop and go between Cedar Crest and MacArthur. 78 westbound, delays between 33 and Hellertown. 33 northbound, we've got stop traffic between 248 and Tatamy. Also stop traffic approaching 80. If you see a traffic problem, call our toll-free tip line, 855-ROAD-TIP. I'm Christy O'Brien.
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Back with you on the Service Electric Happy Hour on Fox Sports Radio. Tom Fallon, Mike Raymond, count the days down to the college football season kicking off on Saturday, August 29th, 29 days away. Today's fight song, not really a fight song. It's the war chant. You know it. It's Florida State. Let's hear it here.

0: 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The call in here, take the quiz today on Florida State. So fire away, 610-890-0707, the phone number.
1: I'll give you the rankings in terms of the schedule. Set 27th overall nationwide for Florida State. And Mike Norvell, it's year 7 with him. I didn't realize it was that long with Norvell down there. Maybe Jack Heim has different thoughts on the tenure of Mike Norvell. I know he had an
0: I mean, it was going well
1: it was
0: for
1: going
0: a while.
1: Really well.
0: And then they got snubbed, and since then it's been a disaster.
1: Yes. Smugness is not a good quality. Oh, I'm sorry. You said snub. You said snub.
0: Yeah.
1: Okay. Mike Norvell. But, you know, Deuce Robinson, one of the highlights of this roster, that wide receiver, he's out there and, you know, first team all Phil Steele, preseason ACC. And you look at the running back room, you look at the offensive line, look at the defensive line, they're all scoring pretty high, but now it's just a matter of putting it all together and taking care of some of the teams on this schedule, which even in the non-conference, Tom, early on you're going to get a test. I think the second game of the year is SMU.
0: That's a conference game.
1: Oh, that's

0: So give a call in, 610-890-0707 is the phone number.
1: Did they beat Alabama week one? I forgot about that.
0: By two touchdowns.
1: Yeah, I forgot about that. That was an early season surprise, especially for Florida State.
0: I saw some people pointing out on Twitter the talk here at SEC Media Days about, the schedule is so brutal it wears them down. It was like, yeah, those SEC practices must have been so brutal considering you got beat by Florida State by two touchdowns in week one. Let's go to the phones. We got our contestant on the line. It is John from Whitehall. John, welcome to the show. Hello, John.
2: Yep.
0: There we go. How are you?
2: Good, thanks. How are you?
0: Good, all right. All right, so Florida State, the team of the day. First up, what's their nickname? They're the Florida State what?
2: Seminoles.
0: Very good. One for one. How about their colors? What are they?
2: I believe they're green and gold.
0: You got it. Two for two. All right, multiple choice. Who was the first Florida State player to ever win the Heisman Trophy? The first. Is it Charlie Ward, Chris Wankie, or Jameis Winston? Is that your Charlie Ward?
2: Yes.
0: Okay, there it is. Correct. A little muffled there. All right, three for three. You got the gift card. Now, so you get the perfect score. Question number four. Who does Florida State play in the Sunshine Showdown? Is it Miami, Florida, or Central Florida?
2: Central Florida.
0: Central Florida. Nope. It is Florida. Florida State is the Sunshine Showdown. So, John, 3 out of 4. You did get the $50 gift card to Biagio, but not enough for the entry. But thanks for calling into play. Appreciate it.
2: Thank you.
0: Yep, you got it. That'll be emailed out to you. So, yeah, Florida State last year started off 3-0, beat Alabama, East Texas A&M, and Kent State. Then they lost 4 in a row, ended up beating Wake Forest and Virginia Tech to finish out 5-7 a year ago. Then Lindy's has the 48th in the country and 13th out of 17 teams in the ACC.
1: But just remember last year, after beating Alabama, yeah, you mentioned the 3-0 start, it was a double overtime loss to Virginia in week three.
0: Yep, I remember that's one where the fans were on the field in like 2 seconds flat.
1: And it was only a 6-point loss to Miami, who was third in the nation at the time, obviously played for a national title, and a close one against Pitt as well, a 3-point loss. So maybe not as far away as that we may have given them credit for. I don't know. The quality opponents, they were playing tight. But when you get a couple of those losses, that starts to snowball a little bit, yeah. And you feel like you're behind the eight ball. And ultimately, you know, the season went the way it was. 5-7, and obviously they need to get this thing back to what we know Florida State to be in one of the college football powerhouses. Career passing leader, Tom, for the Seminoles?
0: I'm going to guess Chris Ricks.
1: Chris Ricks is number 3.
0: Okay, who's number 1?
1: Chris Wankie.
0: Oh, okay, fair Chris enough. Wankie. Ricks played for so long, I think he lost to Miami 5 times.
1: did he?
0: Yeah.
1: Oh, wow. So Wankie just preceded him on that list, and then we'll have Jordan Travis also second on the list. Career rushing leader?
0: Career rushing leader. There's not many things. Work done.
1: Number 2.
0: Okay, who's 1?
1: Dalvin Cook.
0: Oh, I popped in my head, but I thought he probably wasn't there long enough.
1: Yeah, only 2 seasons, but. All right, career receiving.
0: I got no clue on this one. There's probably a name I'm forgetting, but go ahead.
1: The name that I would have picked is actually third on the list. That's Peter Warwick.
0: Right.
1: Number 1 is Rashad Greene.
0: Yeah,
1: 2011-2014. Okay. But what do they have? Florida State?
0: 13th out of 17 teams.
1: Yeah, it's about the same. Like, ground right around 9.
0: Okay.
1: But it's a bunch of teams tied for 9, so.
0: Mixed in there. All right. We are 29 days away from the kickoff of the college football season on Saturday, August 29th, which, by the way, that does include the Noles.
1: Yep, that Labor Day weekend, right?
0: Yeah.
1: Or no.
0: No, it's the week before.
1: Week before, yeah.
0: Yeah. 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Right here, we've got the RV set up, along with here are what we call radio plots.
1: Yep.
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1: Which, by the way, already

0: on with the sidewalk chalk. Shout out Kaylee.
1: Yes.
0: Kaylee's out here doing the sidewalk chalk. And our whole crew's down here. I saw Sam Malone was already down here. Jerry Patton, obviously, doing his show down here. And, of course, with all the giveaways and all the action right here, you got to stop by Radio Plots to let us know.
1: All right. More on the way here live from Music Fest. Coming up next, again, it is the fifth day, last day of the week for our first week of the Lehigh Valley football preview. We've already gone through with four college teams, Lehigh, Lafayette, Moravia, and Muhlenberg. We shift to the high schools today. It's Phillipsburg Day. So we're going to go across the border into New Jersey, and we're going to hear from head coach Frank Duffy coming up next, and then tight end and defensive end for him, Donovan Sampson, right after that. Again, with you till 6:15, leading into the Iron Pigs tonight, taking on the Buffalo Bisons. Tom Fallon, Mike Raymond, back with more from Radio Plots at Music Fest here on Fox Sports Radio.
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10: I'm Dan Patrick, and this is Above the Noise. NFL contract negotiations have never been about ranking quarterbacks from best to worst. It's about timing, leverage, and a market that never stops climbing. That's what makes Baker Mayfield's negotiations with Tampa so interesting. Reports suggest the two sides remain far apart from the rumored $50 million a year price tag. Some have pointed to Sam Darnold's recent deal as a logical benchmark. History says otherwise. Dak Prescott wasn't universally viewed as the league's best quarterback when he signed the richest deal in football. Kirk Cousins landed multiple fully guaranteed contracts, despite rarely being mentioned among the NFL's elite. Quarterback contracts have always reflected when a player hits the market as much as what he's accomplished on the field. That's what Tampa is dealing with. The next contract almost always resets expectations, and waiting rarely makes a franchise quarterback any cheaper. I'm Dan Patrick, and this is Above the Noise. Are you one of the 7% of adults in the United States who are searching for an alternative to sleeping in a bed? 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
12: The Tigers scratched pitcher Casey Mize ahead of his start on Friday against the Athletics. Detroit will go to a bullpen game. The move suggests the Tigers are listening to offers for the 29-year-old right-hander. The MLB trade deadline is on Monday. Another big name for the Tigers, Tarek Skubal. The Athletic is reporting the Milwaukee Brewers are willing to take on Skubal's full salary, a remaining balance of over $9 million on his contract. Another trade target, Mets pitcher Freddy Peralta, has been scratched from tonight's lineup against the Marlins. ESPN reports the Padres are unlikely to keep closer Mason Miller. CBS placed NFL broadcaster Tony Romo on leave until further notice on Friday following his operating while intoxicated charge and arrest in Milwaukee last week. With Romo gone, CBS will place former Houston Texans pass rusher J.J. Watt as their lead analyst. A pair of solo home runs by Ahmed Rosario and Spencer Jones gave the Yankees the win 2-0 over the Cubs. I'm Chris Perfett.
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15: Bethlehem, 512, closed in both directions between Hanover Road and Main Street in Bath due to a down pole. 22 westbound, delays between 512 and Airport Road. Eastbound stop and go between Cedar Crest and MacArthur. 78 westbound, delays between 33 and Hellertown. 33 northbound, we've got stop traffic between 248 and Tatamy. Also stop traffic approaching 80. If you see a traffic problem, call our toll-free tip line, 855-ROAD-TIP. I'm Christy O'Brien.
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1: 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Tom Fallon, Mike Raymond with you live from Music Fest here on a Friday night. So this is the Service Electric Happy Hour on Fox Sports Radio. With you till 6:15, leading into the Iron Pigs and the Buffalo Bisons will play tonight. Tomorrow night at home, Sunday afternoon, and then the Pigs are off to Worcester for the following week. The following week for us means five consecutive shows out here at Music Fest, right by the Wind Creek Steel Stage. And Mike Raymond, speaking of, you know, five, it's his fifth and final show wearing the jersey of a team he doesn't like, so he's out here tonight wearing the Derek Jeter Yankee jersey as a Red Sox fan after losing the picks wager to me last fall.
0: Yeah. Speaking of five, I'll just plead the fifth on that. I think that's trendy this week.
1: I do understand your thought, though, that, like, if you were going to do it, like, you would actually, like, the player, it's not so much about the player on the back for this one as much as it is the pinstripes themselves.
0: No, and that's what I said. Like, I ultimately like Derek Jeter. I think he's a really good guy. And I did my due diligence. I reached out to multiple Yankees fans to see if there was an A-Rod jersey out there, because I feel like that's the logical guy I should hate as a Red Sox fan.
1: The thing is, Yankee fans don't like him either.
0: Correct. So no one's investing in the A-Rod jersey. So
1: he's one of the reasons why I stopped rooting for them in the first place.
0: Right, exactly. So ultimately, I'm wearing a Derek Jeter jersey. I do appreciate Jeets, but it is the pinstripes. I got to admit, it looks kind of cool. Like, it's a good jersey.
1: Whether you love them or hate them, you have to admit the uniforms are sleek.
0: And they're nice.
1: And they are one of the few teams, if, only team I can think of in all of Major League Baseball. They have that version and the gray ones.
0: Yep.
1: That's it.
0: Yep.
1: Like, no...
0: No,
1: batting
0: Friday night.
1: Yeah, we're going to wear the batting practice jerseys this afternoon,
0: right,
1: or the City Connect special.
0: Yep.
1: No. The home of the pinstripes, the road grays, the end.
0: Something to be said about
1: that. I commend them because I'm surprised Major League Baseball lets them get away with it. Like, in terms of the fact of, like, you would think, no, everybody has to have this other one because we're going to do this with it or whatever.
0: Right,
1: they don't do that.
0: Nike said whatever, that they have to sponsor X amount of freaking games, and now you have to be showing up in one of their jerseys because that's the world we live in. Yeah.
1: So, again, we are in the first week of our four-week run of our Lehigh Valley football preview, where we focus on a different Lehigh Valley area team each day, giving an interview with the head coach and a player. 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It is Phillipsburg Day. That's right. Today's the day we shift into the high school realm after doing the colleges for four consecutive days. So Phillipsburg High School, the team today. We're going to hear from Donovan Sampson from Phillipsburg coming up in about 20 minutes. But up first, the head coach of the State Liners. Here's my interview with their head man, Frank Duffy.
17: Coach, great to talk to you again. How ready are you for another season?
18: Already. I mean, this is the time of the year. I'm sitting in the back of my house right now on vacation down in Virginia. So that's kind of the quiet before the storm. So really enjoying the downtime right now, but really looking forward to getting back at it for another season.
17: I'm sure there's little tweaks and changes here and there within a preseason camp. Is there years where it's more than that? Like, do you sometimes kind of set preseason camp up based off of maybe the personnel or the needs of that particular year's team?
18: Yeah, I think there's a strategy that you have in regards to, okay, what you want to look at schematically, offensively and defensively based on the personnel you have. But it's still about developing cohesiveness and an attitude and a toughness that you know is going to carry you into the early parts of the season. You try to find that balance between the scheme part of it with the personnel, and you really learn a lot about guys early on and what type of players that you have and what type of team you have, and certainly when you get some scrimmages under your belt.
17: I think most people believe that, you know, when you get to preseason camp, that's when you start to, you know, the position battles are playing out there on the field. And to a point, I think that's true. How much of those battles are actually kind of being shown to you who's ahead when we're talking about the off season, whether it's the off season's practices, workouts, where maybe you start to already have an idea of how this is going to play out?
18: Yeah, I think that it's you get an idea. Certain positions, some positions are easier than others. I always said that the skill positions, it's kind of easier to get an idea early on up front in the trenches. O-line, D-line, it's a little more challenging until you can get those pads on. So, it's like a puzzle. Every camp is like a puzzle, and you're just trying to put that puzzle together. It's our job as coaches to put that puzzle together and put our players in the best position possible to be successful.
17: I know you also want to try to put them in the best position possible to be successful when they go beyond Phillipsburg and have a chance to go on and play college football. And so many of your guys have done that.
18: Yeah.
17: I see you sharing, their social media posts that they're at this camp or this checking out this campus. You know, I would think, prior to social media and whatnot, I would think there was probably more responsibilities on the staff to try to get the word out about their players. I'm sure that's still there, but I would think, does it lessen now with how much these kids kind of can promote themselves and go out and go to all these different camps so they can get themselves seen?
18: They can do a lot, right? And so there's a lot of things that they can do on their end that kids couldn't used to do back in the day. They can even make their own highlight films now. They couldn't do that when I was playing. And so they're able to do a lot, but I still think it's our responsibilities uh, to, to to help them any way we can. Like you said, whether it be a retweet or reaching out to coaches that they want to talk to specifically, those relationships that you built with coaches throughout the years. And when you do it for quite a while, you build some strong relationships with college coaches. And we all know college coaches usually don't, they don't stay at a place for a long period of time, a lot of time. Right? That's the nature of the job. So, Just banking on those relationships that you developed with coaches and to help out the guys that you have. And every kid has unique recruiting needs, whether it be a skill set, whether it be academics, whether it be background, whether it be finances. So I think it's your responsibility as a coach to kind of educate the coaches that are interested in them as, hey, if this, is this guy a good fit, or is, should we go move a different direction?
17: Last year you had a sophomore playing most of the snaps at quarterback for you for the entire season. What can you tell us about his growth over last season and where he's at today compared to maybe at this exact time a year ago?
18: Yeah, Don's been fantastic this offseason. He's really worked hard this entire offseason, just becoming a better quarterback. But you just see in his overall demeanor too, which I think is pretty typical for a second year quarterback, is the overall confidence that he's carrying himself with. And then that bleeds into the entire offense. And then that really does bleed into the entire team. When your quarterback is able to lead that way. So, he's primed for a big year. I know the guys are ready to follow him. But you can just tell he's not a kid that gets rattled anyway. He's got those intangibles that what we talk about as a quarterback in the quarterback position where a guy can't get rattled and, you know, move on to the next play. So he's always had that going for him. Now you just see more zip in the ball. You see more confidence in regards to how he does everything. So real excited for Dom.
17: How are you looking in the trenches? You mentioned just before that it's usually easier to kind of see the separation at the skill positions. It's a little harder when you're talking about the trenches. Mm-hmm. How are you looking right now?
18: Yeah. That's always the thing where, okay, what's the, we talk about puzzle, but that's the ultimate puzzle, right? You can only go as far as your offense and defensive line. And offensively, we have some guys coming back, like Alex Randazzo and Elijah Montgomery. These guys played offensive line for it. And then you're going to have some new faces. So, and then sometimes you're moving guys to positions down there. Typically, if we can get a tough, hard-nosed kid and get him on the line and he gets an opportunity to play, we'll typically do that. We've done that many times here at Phillipsburg. And, you know, we have great offensive line coaches that will set these guys up. So we're looking good. And the guys, they're tough, hard-nosed kids. They weren't going to get a lot of credit because that's what the life of an offensive lineman, right? Mm-hmm. So they're not going to score touchdowns, but we need them to score touchdowns. They know how – we make it a point for them to know how important they are to our success.
17: Talking with the Phillipsburg football coach Frank Duffy joining us here tonight on the Happy Hour on Fox Sports Radio. How about the skill positions offensively? Because looking back last year, there was a lot of experience, a lot of seniors who contributed an awful lot. So who are stepping into those roles or expected to?
18: Yeah, well, we talked about Dom. And then, you know, we're going to have Donovan Sampson, who you already talked to. And he's going to be our tight end, H-back, and have some guys on the receivers position, like a David Pasewitz. He's going to be a junior for us. And Amir Heath will be a senior, and Noah Reed, and Jackson Matos. And a lot of guys competing, but we really like the way they've attacked the offseason. In the backfield, you're going to have Vincent Berger, Xavier Campbell Graham, our two juniors coming back. You're going to have Shane Moore, who's going to be, you know, he's going to have that tailback position, you know, after we graduated Sammy Deck. So, and then in the second, and then defensively, we're going to have some new faces, some old faces. So, good competition. And that's what you want in the offseason.
17: 100%. Absolutely. Speaking of old faces, some faces on the other sidelines in terms of opponents early in the season that I relate to it because, I mean, I go back to when I was an athlete, not a football player, but an athlete at Central Catholic. Phillipsburg was a conference matchup back in the day. What can you tell us about that came about that you're going to open up with three of those Lehigh Valley schools? We always know that you play one on Thanksgiving Day, but getting Parkland, Emmaus, Freedom, there's a lot of folks around here, myself included, that were very excited to see those matchups.
18: Yeah, I mean, that's what you just said, excitement. I mean, that's the first thing that comes to the first thing I hear was when this topic gets brought up is excitement. And that was the whole idea. The whole idea was to generate excitement. The whole idea is really it makes us a better football team because we're playing quality, consistent programs. Mm-hmm. You know, Parkland and May is Freedom. Your EPC is consistent programs year in and year out. Some years better than others, just like us in high school football. But there's a level of consistency that I think I admire in the EPC. So to have the opportunity to play them and to just bring back some of those old standing rivalries that we've had with these teams, I think it's great. It's great. It's great for football. It's great for Lehigh Valley football. It's great for high school football in our area. They're excited about it. We're excited about it. So, I've wanted to do it for a couple of years now and finally have an opportunity to do it.
17: Does that mean that we hopefully be seeing games like this at the start of your schedule in the coming years too, or is this kind of a one-off to see how it goes?
18: No, well, we got a two-year deal, a two-year agreement, and that's typically how you're able to you structure things when you schedule because you get your home and away. But I hopefully, with the state of New Jersey and the EPC, based off of the way we're trending with how we can schedule games, my hope is to continue to do this for a long period of time. So
17: awesome.
18: It's 2 years right now, and then but we'd love to keep it going for a long time.
17: Talk with Frank Duffy for a few more moments here, the head coach of the Phillipsburg State Liners football team. I think I've talked about this with you in the past, but I always want to give the coaches the opportunity to tell us a little about the staff that they've built for with you at that program, because I mean, those are the lifeblood, the kind of like the unsung heroes that are doing so much work for you to make sure this is exactly the kind of program you want it to be. So what can you tell us about the guys working with you?
18: I mean, the guys I have they've been with me, most of them have been with me since the beginning in 2016, and a couple other guys have come along the way, but they're great guys, number one. I love being around them. They love football. They love building relationships with kids and young men. I mean, that's the most important thing. Can you build relationships? You know, there's a lot of guys that know football out there, they're football guys, but can they build relationships? Can they connect with the kid nowadays, right? So they're loyal. They work hard. They're a great staff and great friends and dear friends of mine. And I'm always grateful for the opportunity to have such a good staff. I know that it's very challenging, especially sometimes at the high school level with just some of the loopholes some of the barricades that you may have based off of teaching jobs and scheduling for guys. So just really, really grateful for the guys I have and looking forward to another year with them.
17: I'm sure also grateful for the opportunity to be able to coach in that legendary game on Thanksgiving Day. I'm sure you don't want to talk about the one recently played, but just some quick thoughts on what that being able to be a part of that means to you and that massive game that you always know is waiting for you on Thanksgiving.
18: Yeah. I have no problem talking about last year. Yeah. I mean, Easton had an incredible football team. I think everyone in the area knows the talent, the type of team that they have. And I have a lot of respect for Easton and the type of program they are. And, I've been on the good end of the game and I've been on the not so good end. So, but just being able to play in that game and having that responsibility to strengthen the game any way we can is one of the best things about being the head football coach at Phillipsburg is being able to compete in that game and be the head coach in that game. And for our kids to experience the pageantry of the game and the tradition of the game, it's really like no other. So regardless of the results, the appreciation that I have for it, and I think it grows every single year, the appreciation that I have for this game and how it brings two communities together. So that's the big one. And we get to open up with some EPC, common opponents early on, which would be pretty good for us because we've never really had some common opponents comparison. So, I had that in mind too, right? Okay. When I scheduled these teams. So, of course, looking to open up EPC and EPC and, that game is season in itself. So we'll get there. The time will come for that, but we've got a lot of work to do up to that point.
17: All right. So the way we like to wrap this up, it's time for rapid fire. Five questions, either or yes, no. All the coaches, all the players get the exact same five questions. First up, Coach, when you're at home, would you rather have to do the laundry or the dishes?
18: Dishes.
17: All right.
18: I do them both, though.
17: Okay. Would you rather be in the film room or the weight room?
18: Film room.
17: Okay.
18: Like for our strength conditioning coaches to kind of to talk to our guys and build relationships with them as much as possible.
17: All right. Who do you like more, Joe Burrow or Patrick Mahomes?
18: Who do I like more? I don't dislike any of them. I like to see Joe Burrow win a championship.
17: Okay. Would you rather personally score on a kickoff return for a score or a pick six?
18: They're both deflating. I've been on both sides. Which one was more of a boost? Which one was more? I would say pick six.
17: Pick six. All right.
18: Pick six.
17: And if you had to, for the first road game of the season, could you personally drive the team bus to the game?
18: Could I personally drive the team bus?
17: Yeah.
18: Back when I was a graduate assistant at Shippensburg University, I had to drive my first coaching job ever. I had to drive an equipment truck. I actually had to drive the team's equipment. So I'm pretty confident I could drive that.
17: Okay.
18: That bus.
17: Yeah. Awesome. All right.
18: Yeah, maybe practice a little bit beforehand, but.
17: There you go. That's allowed. Frank Duffy, head coach of the Phillipsburg State Liners. Coach, thanks so much for making some time for us, especially enjoying some well-deserved downtime before the craziness begins again. Wishing you and the team the very best of luck this year, and we look forward to seeing you on Thanksgiving Day again.
18: Thanks, guys. Appreciate it. Go Liners.
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15: Bethlehem, 512, closed in both directions between Hanoverville Road and Main Street in Bath due to a down pole. 22 westbound, usual delays at Airport Road, eastbound jam between Cedar Crest and MacArthur. 78 westbound, slow between 33 and Hellertown. 33 northbound, stop traffic between 248 and Tadami. Also seeing stop traffic northbound approaching 80. We've got reports of an accident off on the shoulder. If you see a traffic problem, call our toll-free tip line 855-ROAD-TIP. I'm Christy O'Brien.
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30: Good afternoon. Start with Major League Baseball. The New York Yankees and the Chicago Cubs game is over, and the Yankees won 2-0. Ahmed Rosario and Spencer Jones each hit a solo home run. Also from Major League Baseball, the Philadelphia Phillies are starting their series down in Baltimore against the Orioles with first pitch at 7:05. Pitching for the Phillies is Andrew Painter, and pitching for Baltimore is Brandon Young. And at 7:10, the Miami Marlins are in New York taking on the Mets. Pitching for Miami is Jansen Junk, and pitching for the Mets is Kodai Senga. Freddy Peralta was supposed to pitch for the Mets tonight, but was scratched due to trade interest picking up. And finally, over to Minor League Baseball, the Lehigh Valley Iron Pigs are continuing their series against the Buffalo Bisons with first pitch beginning at 6:45 live from Coca-Cola Park. 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
1: Tom Fallon, Mike Raymond. I went with the live version of my favorite song because I'm going to be seeing them in a little over 24 hours. Turn it up, please. Loud.

0: All right. Yeah, Hershey Park Stadium tomorrow night. GNR, Public Enemy, and me and my son Sean. Cannot wait for that one coming up tomorrow night.
1: It'll be a lot of fun. I actually was listening to some Guns N' Roses earlier today, coincidentally. And I'm sure you'll be...
0: I'm rubbing off on you.
1: I think it was just coincidentally. I wasn't actively looking for it, but it just happened to pop on. So, but that should be a lot of fun, and it looks like you'll have nice weather for it, too.
0: Okay, we're live from Music Fest 2026 here with the Service Electric Happy Hour, and we're continuing to do our Lehigh Valley football preview. 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It is Phillipsburg Day. We just heard from the head coach of the Liners, Frank Duffy. Now it's time to hear from one of his players. Here is Donovan Sampson.
2: Donovan, thanks for making time to join me today. Are you ready for camp? That's the first question.
3: Yes, sir. We're in our dead week right now, so we all have the week to let the bodies recover a little bit. But we're going to hit it hard and get rolling once we get back here.
2: Does each camp in the last couple of years like feel like the same, or is it different from year to year? You know, take us through what it's like going through camp at Phillipsburg.
3: Yeah, I mean, camp is obviously tough, and I think the anticipation behind this camp is, for me at least, a little bit more exciting because I'm going into my senior year, and I think overall we just have a lot to prove as a team this year.
2: Now, where do you think you've improved the most as a player from last year at this time to right now? And I would assume, you know, bigger, stronger, you know, just getting older and putting in the work. But as a player, where do you think you've improved the most over the last year?
3: Yeah, definitely. Like you had mentioned, I put on a little bit of weight, got faster, got stronger, everything like that. But I think overall, just my understanding of the game and everything that's going on around me has really given me the ability to take my game to the next level.
2: And to my knowledge, you play both sides of the ball, right?
3: Yes, sir. I'm going to be playing both ways this year.
2: Okay. What do you enjoy more, offense or defense?
3: I think they each have their own unique standpoints that make them fun. But, I mean, for me, I started on offense last year, so I definitely enjoy playing offense because not only, you know, am I able to show my violence in the run game, but I'm able to put a little finesse on it and get into the pass game a little bit.
2: Okay. Well, I was about to ask you, what would you like to do more? Have a big catch, a great catch, or lay somebody out with a big hit?
3: Cool. I mean, this year I'm definitely looking forward to being involved more in the pass game. Last year, definitely, if you check out my tape, I had a lot of nice blocks in the run game, but I'm looking forward to being more involved with the pass game this year.
2: I did look at your stats and saw you had one touchdown last year. I'm sure you can tell us about it. Take us through the play and what happened. Who were you playing, and take us through your touchdown.
3: Yeah, so my touchdown last year came in the sectional title game versus Montgomery. It was fourth and goal, down probably at the 5 or 4 yard line. So whenever you play P-Bird, when you get to the goal line, everyone's expecting run, run, run. So then we kind of threw that pass at him, and it was a great play call, and I was able to get in from there.
2: What's it like playing for Coach Duffy? And you know, tell us a little bit of something about, from your perspective, what it's been like being a player on his team.
3: Yeah, Coach Duffy, for the past 3 or 4 years that I've been a part of this program, he's just really been an outstanding coach, and I really couldn't want anyone else to coach me to where I'm at today. I mean, he'll coach you hard, no doubt, but he also loves us all. So I think that, I mean, really, the energy and the type of atmosphere he brings to Phillipsburg is exactly what we need. And he's pushing us to be the best that we can every single day.
2: How long have you been playing football? When did you get started?
3: So I started playing when I was 5 years old. This is a funny story.
2: Okay.
3: My first year, I remember I just hated football so much, but my dad, who's actually with me here right now, he told me, you know, you can't quit. You got to finish out the season. Then I just came back the next year and just take off ever since then.
2: That's awesome. Chatting with Donovan Sampson from the Phillipsburg football team, joining us for our Lehigh Valley football preview here on the Happy Hour. Now, I also, you play a couple other, or you play other sports too, am I correct?
3: Yes, sir. I play baseball, and then actually I picked up golf a lot in my free time. So,
2: I got to know, how's that coming along?
3: I actually, I just broke 90 for the first time the other day. I shot an 84 down at the Architects Golf Club, but it's a little bit, I got some bragging rights that I'm the best golfer on the team. You know, last year we had Eddie O'Neill, who's going to play college golf, and he was a scratch golfer. So I can never really say that I was the best golfer on the team, but I think I had that title won this year.
2: I will say so. I've played that. I haven't played that course in a while, but if I break 100, I'm like on cloud nine. I can't imagine breaking 90. That's fantastic. How about on the baseball diamond? What positions you playing?
3: I play first. I did a lot of DH last year, so I got a lot of at-bats, and I actually had a lot of stolen bases, which, you know, you see a big tight end like me, you're not expecting that, but, you know, I got some wheels to me.
2: That certainly sounds like it. I love that. All right, so we love to give the players an opportunity to shout out a couple of their teammates. Being an upperclassman here, who are some of the other veteran leaders of this team?
3: Ooh, that's a good question. So gotta go back to running back Shane Moore. He got a lot of touches last year. Him and I have taken, I would say, probably the biggest leadership role in this team so far. And then on the offensive line, my guy, Alex Randazzo. I've been playing with him all my life. That's my best friend. So we go out there, play together, man. It's a great experience. And then on the defensive side, Elijah Montgomery, D end. He's just such a violent player. I love to see the way he plays, the way he gets off the ball.
2: Chatting with Donovan Sampson from Phillipsburg High School. So who were some of the upperclassmen that you kind of remember looking up to on the Phillipsburg team when you were coming up through the program as an underclassman?
3: Oh, man, I remember my sophomore year, Jed Genovese, he was the starting quarterback at the time. He was a great leader to me and a great mentor. And then one of the other guys, Khalil Lewis, he wasn't a captain, but like Coach Duffy, he brings him up all the time. You don't have to be a captain to be able to lead. Khalil kind of took me under his wing. He was a defensive end at the time, so he showed me, you know, a lot of the technique that gets involved with that. And not only that, he was just a great leader to me and a great captain, or a great teammate.
2: Now, think back here. Do you remember, like, the first time that you noticed that, oh, now the younger guys are looking at me that way? Like, you know, I'm sure, like, you know, there were certain guys you just mentioned that you looked up to. When did it dawn on you that now the tables have turned and the younger guys look to you?
3: I think not only this year, but last year, starting at tight end, during the summer even, I was bringing a lot of intensity to practice every single day. And I think that sort of started to turn some heads of not only some of my coaches, but my teammates. But then, you know, this year when we started lifting in the winter, just being able to take every rep at 100%, kind of, you know, the younger guys, they're going to follow you when they see that you're doing the right thing.
2: Now, your schedule's a little different this year. And I know myself and a lot of other people here are very excited about the fact that you guys are opening up with a few of the Lehigh Valley area teams, Parkland, Emmaus, Freedom. Did you guys have any thoughts on that? Like, do you guys get as excited about those opportunities? Because you're so used to just seeing you guys play the New Jersey schools and then Easton on Thanksgiving Day. You know, what's your reaction to playing those schools to kick things off the first few weeks?
3: Yeah, I mean, I'm really excited for Parkland. You know, I think going into week zero, I think when we beat them, that's going to give us momentum carrying through the rest of the season. But, you know, like Coach Duffy says, like a lot of our coaches say, each week we're going against a nameless and faceless opponent. We don't care who you are. We just know that, you know, we're gonna get after you for four quarters until the school board ends at the end of the game and P-Bird wins.
2: I have to ask you what it's like playing in that game on Thanksgiving Day. As a radio station, have been the radio home of that Thanksgiving Day matchup with Easton. Now, since meeting 101, we broadcast all of them. I've gotten a chance to call a bunch of them myself. I got to ask what it's like for guys like you to be a part of that.
3: Yeah, so it's really the best thing in the world. I mean, I've been going to the Easton P-Bird game for more years than I can remember. Ever since I was a little kid, I've always been looking at that game thinking I'm going to play in that one day. And it's special for me this season because I have never beat Easton in my career. I was not on varsity as a freshman when we beat them, so I think I really have a little chip on my shoulder to a little extra motivation this year to get it done on Thanksgiving morning.
2: I'm sure. Now, end of the game, you know, final score result aside, is there a favorite memory that you have from a matchup with Easton on Thanksgiving Day? Even if it's one that you've just been going to that you remember, you know, before you started playing, but is there a moment that stands above the others as maybe your favorite personal memory in the rivalry?
3: I think not necessarily the game, but I remember always growing up as a kid going to Thanksgiving lunch after a P-Berg win. That was always kind of set the mood for the – I kind of how the family was on lunch, so that's okay. Always good.
2: Now, do you have plans beyond your senior year here? I've seen you post a couple things on social from this school or that school, or you're still trying to figure out what the plan's going to be for next year?
3: Yes, sir. So I'm actually committed to Bucknell to play football. Oh. So that was a good decision for me to, you know, kind of be able to focus on my senior year now. I won't have to worry about any of my recruiting or anything like that, and I can just focus on getting it done this year.
2: That's awesome. I did not see that you had committed. Congratulations on that. And what was it about Bucknell that made you say, this is where I want to be?
3: I know they just got a new coaching staff, so mm-hmm. I was able to meet with Coach Behrman and all the position coaches, and it's just really kind of special, the people around there. I mean, out of all the schools that had been recruiting me, they had shown me, you know, the most love, the most level of interest. So I think it just comes back to, at the end of the day, go where you're wanted.
2: That's awesome. Well, the way we like to wrap things up here for our Lehigh Valley football preview is something we call rapid fire. I'm going to give you five either or yes, no questions, and we get to know your likes and dislikes a little bit. And by the way, every player and every coach, including your coach, are getting the exact same five questions, just so you know that.
3: All right.
2: First one, at home, would you rather have to do the laundry or the dishes?
3: I do them both.
2: Oh, do you have a preference, though? They said, okay, you have to pick one, somebody else to do the other. Which one would you take?
3: Oh, man, oh, my gosh. Probably the dishes.
2: Okay. Would you rather be in the film room or the weight room?
3: Weight room.
2: Who do you like more, Joe Burrow or Patrick Mahomes?
3: Oh, man. I would have to say Jalen Hurts. I'm sorry.
2: Yeah, you refuse to pick between those two guys? If you had to pick one.
3: I don't know. I don't know if I can go against my birds.
2: I'm not telling you to pick him over Jalen Hurts, but maybe it's the lesser of two evils. Like, who do you dislike more out of the two of them?
3: I mean, I think Eagles had a tough game in the Super Bowl against Mahomes. I would have to say probably Joe Burrow.
2: Okay. Would you rather score a touchdown on a kickoff return or a pick six?
3: Ooh, probably a kickoff return.
2: All right. And last question for the first road game of the year. If you had to, could you personally drive the team bus to the game?
3: I don't know. I just got my driver's license, so I don't know if I would trust myself driving down there.
2: Yeah, if you just got your license, I don't think that's a smart move to put the team bus in somebody like that's hands. But I can't blame you for that one. All right. Donovan Sampson from the Phillipsburg football team. Donovan, thank you so much for coming on here. It's been a pleasure chatting with you, wishing you and the team the very best of luck this year. We'll be seeing you on Thanksgiving Day, and best of luck to you at Bucknell.
3: All right. Thank you for having me.
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6: Bethlehem, 512 closed between Hanoverville Road and Main Street in Bath due to a down pole. 22 westbound, usual delays between Airport Road and MacArthur. Eastbound jam between Cedar Crest and MacArthur. 78 westbound, slow between 33 and Hellertown. 33 northbound, stop and go between 248 and Tatamy due to that construction. Also seeing delays northbound at 80. I'm Christy O'Brien.
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0: Tom Fallon, Mike Raymond back with you here on the Service Electric Happy Hour on a Friday night, live from Music Fest 2026. Our first night down here was preview night last night. We're here this evening. We'll be out here every day next week, right outside the Wind Creek Steel Stage. And just it's not summer without being down here. Love being out here with our friends here at Radio Plots from 99.9 The Hawk, Cat Country 96, 100.7 WLEV. Everybody's going to be down here all the way through the fest.
1: Yeah, it's day one of many, and I'll be sticking around a little bit, walking around down here. As there's a bunch of different concerts that are happening here at the, I don't even remember the stage's names anymore, but it's right here in front of the Steel Stacks. I do have my Music Fest app downloaded, and okay. I went through, and I told you, I took some time about a week and a half ago and went through day by day and checked off fans and acts that I'd be interested in seeing. So I just to go back and refer back to, actually, this was the lightest day that I actually checked things off. There's a show over at Leader Plots that I'd like to get to tonight. That's on the north side. We'll see if I get over there or not. But just being down here, I was ill-prepared, Tom. I said as soon as I arrived, normally when I come down and do shows here at the fest, I am ready to go with my mug, and I forgot my mug at home. So already 0 for 1. I will rectify that, no doubt. Maybe even get a new one for this year's. I do like the logo for this year's mug, so maybe that's what I'll do. I'll get a new version of mug to rectify the situation before I leave. But bring your mug.

0: looking at a Yankees Red Sox best of three wild card, which I believe we just had, and the Yankees won it last year. But
1: with the pitching the Red Sox have, you know, if everything,
0: especially
1: goes
0: the way
1: right,
0: they've been playing, they just sort of swept them not that long ago in a four game set in Boston.
1: Well,
0: granted, it would be in New York unless they catch them, in which case then it would be in Boston.
1: Fair enough. Ultimately, I think the bigger story locally is the slide of the Philadelphia Phillies. I feel like that's the biggest story. Is, you know, have themselves in great position. And they're 2-8 in their last 10 with three straight losses. So they got to figure things out more than the Red Sox. You know, maybe that's what it is. It is the dog days that are eating them up. And when it gets into the month of August, when they change the calendar, perhaps that's what they need to get back on track. And obviously some of the other opponents that they're going to be facing down the stretch, not as difficult as the ones they had right out of the All-Star break. And, of course, hosting the All-Star game had its extra responsibilities, I'm sure, for the players and the front office staff of the Phillies. So maybe to distract it just a little bit, they get out of town. They were in Miami this past week, and obviously starting in the series with the Baltimore Orioles before welcoming the Nationals back in Citizens Bank Park starting coming up on Monday. So get a couple games this series against the Orioles, maybe even get two out of three and right the ship a little bit. And when you come back, make sure you're winning those games against the Nationals to keep pace within the own division.
0: And reminder, Monday, 6 o'clock, it is trade deadline in Major League Baseball.
1: Yeah, we'll be here from Music Fest. So we'll try to keep you updated as best we can in between the high school football preview.
0: Yep.
1: But I'll tell you what, I'm hoping some big names get shipped. It always great makes for great radio when it happens in real time. We get to react.
0: All we're hearing right now is that the favorites to land Tarik Skubal is the Dodgers.
1: Okay.
0: And that the owners are using the Dodgers as Exhibit A to blow this up and demand a salary cap because of things like that.
1: Okay.
0: And you shouldn't be changing the rules based off of one team, like to that degree.
1: I mean, is there any other team in Major League Baseball that's doing what the Dodgers are doing? I think that's the bigger problem.
0: Right, no.
1: Right.
0: Like, that's the thing.
1: So, if you're trying to change the whole I guess if they win the World Series in the way that they're trying to assemble a team, then you have more of an argument. But they still need to do that, A. And I'd be interested to see what that contract looks like, too, because they've deferred a lot of the money to Shohei Ohtani. Will they defer more money in the Skubal deal? I want to see how they get this thing done. And if they're willing to spend the money, I guess we just have to grin and bear it and watch it as fans. But nothing is guaranteed in this league. Still be beat. And it's on the other teams that they face to make that happen. So ultimately, it means nothing until they actually win the World Series.
0: I would agree. I still stand by the fact that, to me, Exhibit A of the issues in baseball stem from the fact that if you put that salary cap and floor in place, then there's like five to six teams. There's more teams that have to raise their salary than would have to cut salary. So if that's the you're getting compliments. Doesn't realize he's lost.
1: I'm a Red Sox fan. Sorry.
0: He lost a bet. That's why he's wearing it. You're not allowed to take compliments for wearing this.
1: I got
0: of
1: a
0: stuff.
1: Fist bump.
0: I know. Most people don't know any better. But I was saying that to me, it's a glaring example of what's really wrong with baseball. When looking at the floor ceiling thing, there's more teams that have to get above the floor than have to get below the cap. That tells me there's more teams that aren't spending than are ones that are overspending.
1: But I think
0: if you look at the ones that are overspending, not even all of them are going to be in the playoffs.
1: Well, but also the ones that are underspending are the ones that are good. Like, that's the problem with this whole argument. Like, it's just
0: right.
1: Like, you know, when you talk about the Pirates, they used to be the prime example of underspending in baseball. Even they have invested. They're floating around the $100 million mark for this year's salary. And so even those. So, by the way, they're winning. So at least they're investing money and they're winning on top of it. So ultimately, they're going to have a hard time proving this whole salary cap, salary floor situation on both sides of the argument. It's going to be cinema to watch as this thing develops in the offseason.
0: Again, this is the Service Electric Happy Hour live from Music Fest. 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We got it last hour. 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
9: But by tomorrow morning, folks, the heat is really going to be a problem.
10: Honey?
9: We're going to have several days of triple-digit temperatures and high humidity all across the area.
10: Remember how we were going to get the air conditioner fixed before the next hot spell?
9: For several days of sweltering temperatures with no end in sight.
10: I think we're running out of time.
9: But I think apocalypse would be a pretty good word for it.
10: Honey?
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19: Today at Wrigley, not much happening at the plate except this and that.
20: Hold on. Here's a pitch hit well. Right center field. Going back, goodbye. Spencer Jones leans into one. Right center field, a screaming line drive for a 2-0 Yankee lead. For the young man, his fourth home run, 12th RBI.
19: Ahmed Rosario had a home run earlier in the game, and it would end 2-0 Yankees on top of the Cubs at Wrigley. That's the final. Mets have the Marlins tonight, but they won't have Freddy Peralta on the mound. He's been scratched in advance of the trade deadline coming up on Monday. Tigers did the same with pitcher Casey Mize. CBS Sports has put lead NFL analyst and former Cowboys quarterback Tony Romo on leave following his arrest on OWI charges earlier this week. The Packers activated tight end Tucker Kraft off the PUP list. Rocket Classic second round, Cameron Young and Patrick Cantlay share the lead at 10 under par. Ricky Fowler currently at 9 under in a tie for fourth. I'm Dan Beyer.
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0: Back with you here on a Friday night Service Electric Happy Hour, live from Music Fest. Tom Fallon and Mike Raymond with you right outside the Wind Creek Steel stage tonight. Iron Pigs baseball taking the air at 6:15 for the Pigs and the Buffalo Bisons. But time for the highlight of the night. What's going on in the sports world or outside the sports world? Top of our list of things to check out. And Mike, other than finally being able to take off the fifth and final jersey, what's your highlight of the night?
1: Well, if I'm going to be wearing a Yankees jersey for a full 2.5 hours show, I might as well go for the Red Sox with my highlight of the night. They're out west. They're playing the Dodgers. Ranger Suarez is on the hill. So give me the Red Sox-Dodgers. That series is going to be interesting. I know it's not a lot of implications when it comes to where they're scheduled, you know, when it comes in the playoffs. But margin of error is still there. Every win that matters. And this one's not against an American League opponent, but it still matters in terms of wins and losses. So if they can grab one or two out there and keep pace with what they've been doing, I'd like to see the Red Sox Dodgers. That's a really good national interest type series. So we'll get that highlight of the night of Red Sox Dodgers.
0: Absolutely is a really good one. In fact, it is. I think it's going to be on ESPN on Saturday, and it is the Sunday night game of the week on NBC and Peacock. I'll give you a sneaky good series in Major League Baseball and then a personal highlight.
1: Yep.
0: Arizona at Cleveland is this weekend. In case you haven't noticed, Cleveland has slid down. Even though they're only two games behind the White Sox, they're the third wild card right now in the American League behind the Yankees and the Red Sox, trying to hold off teams like the Twins are one game behind them. As are the Astros. So they're in a precarious position right now. Meanwhile, the Diamondbacks, in case nobody's noticed, are five games over 500, and they're tied with the Phillies for the second wild card in the National League.
1: I think it's always one of those situations where it's the Diamondbacks. No one does notice. I think it's just the nature of that franchise. Until it gets to the postseason, and then they, of course, take out the Phillies a couple of years ago in the postseason, that's when you notice the Diamondbacks. They sneak up to you, much like their name. Snakes in the grass, they sneak up on you. So Diamondbacks, that's an interesting series as well. But some good baseball here. But, you know, obviously the personal one for you, I know where you're going.
0: Yep. I alluded to it last hour when we came out of break with Paradise City, but this was a Christmas gift from my wife. Two tickets, and the tickets are specifically for me and my son Sean to go Hershey Park Stadium tomorrow night. Guns N' Roses are performing. Taking him to see them play that's a full circle moment for me.
1: Full circle moment. That's exactly what I was thinking.
0: But
1: awesome.
0: The added little bonus is the opening act, Public Enemy. Yes, the rap group Public Enemy. Chuck D, Flavor Flav. Fight the Power. Welcome to the Terror Dome. They're the opening act tomorrow night. It happened for the first couple nights on the American leg of the tour. And as I told Sean, it means we're going to see the rock group and the rap group that I listened to the most when I was his age.
1: That's awesome.
0: So seeing them together on the same night, on the same bill, is amazing. I can't tell you how many people I've told who the opening act is, and they're like, for Guns N' Roses? And I'm like, yeah, that's when they're playing the Rose Bowl coming up on this tour, the opening act is Ice Cube.
1: Oh, that's cool. Yeah.
0: So I
1: think you're getting to sell more tickets that way. I think bands nowadays are smart. Like you gotta appeal to mass audiences, and even if you're not a big GNR fan, you'll come out and see Public Enemy and the same thing. I'm going to see the Foo Fighters in a couple weeks, and Queens of the Stone Age is their opening act. I can't think of who they're opening for, but there's a main stage act they played here. Oh my God, I can't think of the name. It's a rock group that played here a couple years ago at Music Fest.
0: Okay.
1: And I'm not a big fan of them. But Coheed and Cambria is a band that I used to listen to back in the day, and they're opening for this band. I got to figure out who it is. I'll figure out before the end of the show. But this band played here a couple years ago. I just remember it was a huge line here for people coming out to see them. But Coheed and Cambria, I'd like to see them as the opener more than the actual headliner on that show.
0: Gotcha. Well, it's the headliner for me, but the Public Enemy being the opening act is just a little bonus. And I do like the fact that GNR, from what I've been seeing, they're playing some of their new stuff that they've actually made, some new songs that they're playing some of that. There's some older stuff that has really not been in the rotation, but, you know, even all the way back to songs off Appetite for Destruction that they haven't played in 25 years.
1: I love a huge catalog. Like, just the, you know,
0: they obviously don't have one. That's one of the issues. Like, a lot of their shows are very similar because they didn't have. As soon as they hit it big, they put out like 4 or 5 albums, and then they split up, and they kind of only had like Chinese Democracy later, some newer stuff.
1: But they have other projects that they worked on. You can kind of,
0: so much so that they play a bunch of covers, either in tribute, like they'll play a Black Sabbath song in tribute to Ozzy Osbourne.
1: Yeah.
0: One of the songs that's in the set list regularly is Slither by Velvet Revolver, which was the band that Duff McKagan and Slash were in. So they mix that into like kind of thing. So they'll play some other stuff and some other covers besides their own stuff. But taking Sean to see that tomorrow is going to be amazing. I can't wait for it. Have you thought of the band yet? Have you figured it out?
1: Shinedown.
0: Okay.
1: You remember Shinedown?
0: Yeah, I remember
1: that.
0: Yeah. Yep.
1: They're opening for Shinedown, and that's I would rather see the opener than the headliner in that situation. But yeah, it's concert season, and of course here at Music Fest, it's a lot of free concerts. Obviously, if you're coming out to Russell Dickerson tonight or any of the main stage shows that are coming up the next week and a half, it's the best time to be a Lehigh Valley resident, and we're just grateful to be a part of it. At least I'll speak for myself, but I'm sure you are as well. Grateful to be a part of it.
0: You realize, by the way, by the time we're out here next Friday for our last show at Music Fest, there will have been a football game played.
1: Yeah,
0: Hall of Fame. Because we're 6 days away from the Hall of Fame game, which, by the way, we will air here on Fox Sports Radio. I did hear it's going to be some play-by-play in it, but mixed in with talking with every single one of the inductees at the Hall of Fame for this
1: year. Oh, that's
0: great.
1: See,
0: like
1: that's like appointment.
0: Yeah,
1: radio
0: because they're
1: right
0: not
1: there.
0: Obviously no one's really that into involved in the play to play, that kind of stuff at the very first exhibition game where not a lot of people do anything. But
1: yeah, if you're gonna be able to talk to the Hall of Famers, and also like who are the two teams? The
0: Carolina Panthers and the Arizona Cardinals.
1: Yeah, so two teams that are probably, well, Carolina at least had a playoff season last year, but Arizona certainly not. Outside of Jeremiah Love, what else are you watching?
0: Yeah. But there will be the game broadcast. But throughout it, I was told Westwood One will be bringing into the booth each of the Hall of Fame inductees this year for
1: that's
0: the Pro
1: really cool.
0: Hall of Fame and talking to them. So that's coming up. We have to bring you that on Thursday because the Pigs happen to play a day game that day in Worcester at noon. So that'll give us a full show that day and then the ability to talk to or to hear that game that night.
1: That's awesome.
0: Thanks to Gwen Begley, not just for tonight, but for all the visits as she prepares to say goodbye to Lehigh Valley and move out to Pullman, Washington. She joined us out here in person. Thanks to Frank Duffy and Donovan Sampson of Phillipsburg for interviews for the Lehigh Valley Football Preview. We go to the Colonial League next week with Northern Lehigh on Monday. Thanks to Zach Engelstein back in the Phillipsburg East and Honda Studios. For Mike Raymond, this is Tom Fallon. If you're out tonight and this weekend, drive safe, be safe. Don't drink and drive. For now, Service Electric Happy Hour is closed. The jersey's off.
1: Bet paid.
0: The debt is paid. I just got to take you down again and put you in a dunk tank. Good night.

0: but Joe.
1: So here it is.
2: Diego Pavia. He was waived by the Baltimore Ravens yesterday. He gone, and that was a short-lived time as a member of the Baltimore Ravens. Training camp gets underway, and he's going to be looking elsewhere for an opportunity.
3: This actually may be a blessing. I know a lot of people see, you know, he gets cut, and now he at least gets to survey his options, see if there's anything out there for him. If there is, you know, go in, do the best you can, get some tape out there.
4: You got to be something all the way different.
3: He's different, man.
4: Well, he's not different enough at 5'9". And I think that football is one of the most, I mean, they discriminate. And it's all about discriminating. You see somebody, they got to pass the eye test.
0: Two pros, LeVar Arrington, Brady Quinn, and a cup of Joe, Jonas Knox. 6 a.m. Eastern, 3 a.m. Pacific on Fox Sports Radio.
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8: 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By the way, doesn't this feel like a picnic you're going to, but not everybody likes each other? Sabrina Ionescu, two-time three-point shooting champ, she was interviewed and said, I didn't get an official invite. It's hard to turn down, you know, an invite that you didn't get. Now, we reached out to Sabrina Ionescu's agency, and we asked, did Sabrina get an invitation? And we got one word in capital letters, no. It sounded like Sabrina Ionescu was miffed she didn't get invited and wanted to get invited. And I don't know, since she's not an all-star, and some players don't compete in events if they're not all-star. I don't know if that had anything to do with this.
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11: The new head coach of the Bethlehem Catholic Golden Hawks, Mr. Sammy Barona. Sammy, I was so happy that you got the job. I know you feel like you have a lot of work to do, but I know you're ready to take on this challenge of getting Becca back to basketball prominence.
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13: 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He's not the best athlete. I mean, Tom Brady is the most productive, accomplished football player and has never been close to the best athlete. Maybe even in high school on his own team. Jokic has been the best NBA player for most of the last decade. He's not the most athletic guy on the Denver Nuggets. Was Tiger Woods a great athlete? It's interesting. I mean, Messi is 5'7 and 150 pounds. I mean, there are rides at Disneyland. You got to check twice to see if he can ride it. Let's be honest about it. 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Is he a great athlete? 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We have trouble separating. Most athletic means you can jump out of the gym. Best athlete There's a lot of stuff that quantifies that.
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6: Off the heels of a lengthy and chaotic doubleheader yesterday between the Iron Pigs and the Buffalo Bisons, the Iron Pigs, though, did win the back half of that doubleheader 5-3. We'll dive plenty deep into what transpired on the field at Coca-Cola Park yesterday, along with the circumstances that surrounded the contest, mainly the weather. But tonight, though, the Iron Pigs and Bisons gear up for a 6:45 first pitch time here for Game 4 of a six-game set at Coca-Cola Park. Pigs and Bisons coming up in just about half an hour here on a Friday night, and we have you covered until then. Coming up next with the Lehigh Valley Iron Pigs pregame show, presented by Ashley, the largest furniture store brand in North America.
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6: This is the Lehigh Valley Iron Pigs pregame show, presented by Ashley, the largest furniture store brand in North America. Jack, I'm here with you tonight from the Phillipsburg Easton Honda Studios as the Iron Pigs and Bisons get set to go to battle in the fourth of a six-game series here this week at Coca-Cola Park. Certainly been a busy, weather-filled last couple of days of Iron Pigs baseball. They played through some rain on Wednesday, and they did it again, having to endure the elements once again a day ago. We'll dive into all of that coming up a little bit later on. But let's get you set for what is to come tonight between the Iron Pigs and the Bisons. They are in this fourth of a six-game set. We'll start with the pitching matchup here for this one. What's on tap out of the ballpark here tonight? Is tonight's on tap sponsorship is Ranch City Brewing, located in the historic Silk Mill Complex in Easton. Ranch City Brewing delivers bold, rustic ranch-inspired flavors and thoughtfully crafted beers, made with intention, quality ingredients, and a respect for the brewing process. Ranch City Brewing, bold brews, small town soul, big city buzz. For this one tonight, well, the Phillies' pitching plans changed, or the Phillies and Iron Pigs, I should say, spoiling it there a little bit. Both changed coming into today. Felt that it was probably going to be Brian Keller making the bulk appearance at the big league level for the Phillies going into today's action from yesterday, but that plan did flip. So it's going to be Ryan Cusick opening things up here tonight for your Iron Pigs. Cusick's 1-6 with a 7.11 ERA on the season. Across seven total starts, he's made a bulk of the last couple of appearances, really since the late stage of the month of May out of the bullpen. So that's when they made that switch with him. Last time out was against Indianapolis on July 26th. He went a scoreless inning, 3-3 out of the bullpen, striking out one. So that is how Cusick fared his last time out. Coming into tonight, it was a split road trip for him. That good 1-2-3 inning against Indianapolis. Prior to that, though, against the Omaha Storm Chasers, it was an inning in the third where he allowed six runs, all earned on two hits. He walked six and struck out zero. So again, it was a split road trip for Cusick. One good outing, one not. We'll see what tonight holds in store for him to open this thing up. It'll be the first time that Cusick, though, is starting a game since back on May 13th, where he went two innings against the Rochester Red Wings. Expect kind of a similar type of thing here tonight from him. 1-2 innings. Probably the safe expectation for Cusick, considering he hasn't gone more than two innings. He went 2 2/3 back on June 14th.
19: So maybe he could give you three at the absolute max, I would say, in my estimation, considering he hasn't handled that workload of nearly a month and a half now there for Ryan Cusick. So he is going to be the opener here tonight for the Iron Pigs. Again, he's 1-6 with a 7.11 ERA. For the Buffalo Bisons, the visitors in this one, it'll be Devereaux Harrison starting a game for the third time this season. There has primarily been a multi-inning reliever there for the Bisons this season. He's 3-3 with a 6.16 ERA, 49 2/3 innings pitched, 28 walks, 238 strikeouts. Last time out for him was against the Rochester Red Wings. He made two appearances in that series last week, going five innings, no runs allowed. He allowed three hits total, walked two, and struck out three in those five innings across two relief appearances last week against Rochester. His most recent start came against the Syracuse Mets on July 18th, where he went 2 2/3 innings, allowed three hits, three runs all earned, walked two, and struck out three. So that is the list of recent appearances there for Devereaux Harrison, the guy who's going to be opening things up tonight for the Buffalo Bisons in this one. So again, Cusick for the Pigs, Devereaux Harrison for the Buffalo Bisons in game four, the slated pitching matchup to start this thing off tonight. See how they branch out pitching wise from there. Do both of these teams. Good thing for the Iron Pigs, though, is that the bullpen pretty much has not been taxed. Drake Fellows, Chuck King both went five innings in their starts yesterday, with Kirby Snead getting through the rest of the action in game one of the doubleheader, while Michael Mercado got through the rest of the two innings in game two. So just two total relievers had to be used in the two games yesterday. The bullpen looking pretty fresh here for Lehigh Valley here on this Friday. So that's the pitching insight and the pitching matchup for this one here tonight. Let's get you a weather report for this one tonight. Been a big topic of conversation over the last couple of days, which is brought to you by 69 News and the 69 News Weather Channel. While the rain has come and gone, as it's a beautiful night for baseball here in Allentown. 87 degrees right now, real feel of 88. Again, it is a hot one out there right now. Temperature-wise, over the course of the night, going to be going down to the high 70s as this one progresses. But again, shaping up for a marvelous night for baseball at Coca-Cola Park. Slight winds anywhere from 4 to 5 miles an hour right now as the night goes on. Those will drop. So again, wind doesn't expect to be playing a too big of a factor in this one, and a very, very, very small chance of any rain. It does not look like we are in danger of that whatsoever. So that is a welcome sight based on what we endured a day ago. So that was your weather report brought to you by 69 News and the 69 News Weather Channel. Get you some team transaction notes here along with an injury report brought to you by St. Luke's University Health Network. Here as for this one tonight, nothing on the injury front to get you caught up with, but a couple of transactional news and notes. A couple of pitchers being swapped up and down. Brian Keller has been optioned from Philadelphia back here to Lehigh Valley, while Andrew Painter getting the call back to the major leagues, recalled to Philadelphia. He's going to be pitching tonight for the Phillies against the Orioles. There is the plan there for the major league squad. Additionally, outfielder Tommy Pham will now be wearing number 3. So a number swap there for Tommy, fresh off of a 2-run home run in the back end of the twin bill from yesterday against Buffalo. See if the new number can continue the good times for him over the last 24 hours now with that big hit yesterday. So that's the transaction notes. Again, nothing on the injury front, but the injury report brought to you by St. Luke's University Health Network, your fit for life partner. Take a look at some team notes here for the Iron Pigs here as we are on the final calendar day of the month of July. Chance to win their 12th game of the month, which would tie April for the most wins in a month this season for the club. July has seen the Pigs continue their good run of pitching, posting a sub-5 team ERA at a 4.95 mark, potentially their second straight month of a sub-5 ERA. They had a 4.29 ERA in June. With just 168 strikeouts in the month so far, it would be the first month that they've had a sub-9 Ks per 9 innings this season. So while the ERA is still in a fairly good mark for them, the strikeouts have gone down from what we've seen month to month over the course of the season so far. Going back a little ways, certainly the roster shakeup that was coming out of the All-Star break, some of these guys are definitely familiarizing themselves now. Jordan Disson, who got some playing time yesterday, Pete Henry came back, Brian De La Cruz still up in the major leagues, and Brian Keller back down here with the Iron Pigs after his major league debut. Again, just such a great story for Keller, nonetheless, to get that call to the major leagues and make an appearance after everything that that guy went through. That's just one of those stories where you look at it and say it's hard to not feel happy and feel good for the guy who clawed his way all the way back in a professional baseball after 3 years out and ended up getting to the major leagues. Everyone's path's different in this sport, but that is one where you can look at it and say, that is a respect. Just a big respect to him. And it's a feel-good story is essentially what I am trying to say here for Brian Keller. Again, the Pigs pitching doing well this month. We've already documented that here today as the good times continued yesterday. Chuck King, Drake Fellows pitching well there. Despite Fellows walking five guys yesterday, was able to get through five innings of three-run action, be competitive, do enough to keep the Pigs in the game, and the offense surged with a four-run bottom of the fifth in that one to take the lead and go on to win it there to earn a doubleheader split. Speaking of the doubleheader split, we'll take a break, and when we return, we will dive deeply into both games that transpired yesterday, everything that surrounded those two contests there as well. That's coming up next on the Lehigh Valley Iron Pigs pregame show presented by Ashley, the largest furniture store brand in North America.
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0: This is Two Pros and a Cup of Joe.
21: Yeah, baby.
2: Congratulations to LeBron.
3: The way in which the decision was announced, it's like it fell out of someone's bag in the airport. You're like, oh, excuse me, man, you dropped this. Here you go. I mean, right. What the hell was that? For all the time we waited, for all the buildup, LeBron's upset because of Adam Silver now is putting him on a pitch clock to make his decision. It's like, that's it? It just gets leaked out to Shams?
22: I like being mad at LeBron James, or I love when LeBron James does like the announcement, like he's not about the rings, which he is about the rings, by the way. You got all these things leading up to the announcement, and then the announcement comes out and it's pretty like as a matter of fact. I mean, you're going to be damned if you do, and you're going to be damned if you don't if you're LeBron James in this scenario. I thought it was okay.
0: Two pros, LeVar Arrington, Brady Quinn, and a cup of Joe, Jonas Knox. 6 a.m. Eastern, 3 a.m. Pacific on Fox Sports Radio.
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19: Back here on the Lehigh Valley Iron Pigs pregame show, presented by Ashley, the largest furniture store brand in North America. Iron Pigs and Bisons getting set to go to battle here tonight. Game 4 of a 6-game series coming up in just under 20 minutes from now. Talked about everything we got you caught up with on the team notes from the pitching matchup for this one tonight. So let's do a deep dive rewind into everything that transpired on the field yesterday between these two teams. So going back to the very beginning, scheduled to get underway at 5:05 for the first pitch of game 1 of the doubleheader. Rain had other implications, I guess you could say, or other thoughts on the matter. As we got pushed back to 5:35, so a 30-minute delay from there. Thought we were getting clear, getting the tarp off the field, getting set to get started, but check that again. Rain decided to push it back another 30 minutes, so underway at 6:05. So there's an hour delay from the onset of game 1 of the doubleheader from yesterday. Got underway, got through 3 innings of action in the contest from a day ago, for the first of the two contests from a day ago, I should say, rather. It was 1-0 Bisons going to the top half of the fourth inning, where rain reared its ugly head yet again. So we went into another delay lasting nearly another hour, give or take about 57 minutes if you want to be there exact. Coming back out of the delay and then eventually wrapping up game 1, it was 1-0 the final. So now we got you set with all the circumstances that surrounded that crazy first game yesterday. Get into the actual nitty-gritty of the stuff on the field. Charles McAdoo legged out an infield single to play Ismael Munguia in the top of the first against Chuck King. 1-0, Buffalo would take the lead. That would be the only run of the game scored for both sides. The Pigs, offensively, they threatened with the bases loaded in the second, a one-out double in the fourth, runners on the corners in the fifth, and 2-on in the sixth, but unfortunately finished 0-9 with runners in scoring position and did not plate a run in that first game. Brendan Cilucci got the win, improving to 3-2. For Buffalo, he worked an inning and 2/3 in relief as part of a 4-hit shutout. Chase Lee earned his 5th save of the season, getting the final 5 outs out of the Bison's bullpen with a pair of strikeouts to go along with it. Chuck King took the loss. He's now 7-5. Tough luck loss for Chuck. He's had a couple of those here this season. Again, he allowed the game's only run over 5 innings of work. He struck out 5. So that's all that transpired involved with game 1. went in between, and we started game two at 9:46 p.m. yesterday. Rudy Martin Jr. would start the scoring for Buffalo in the top of the second. They get 1-0 Bison's lead. But Cameron Meisner would absolutely crush his first homer as an Iron Pig, tie things up at one at the bottom of the third. He hit the top level of ads out in right center. That ball was demolished. Martin would strike again, though, in the top of the fourth. Two-run single. Bison's retake the lead. They would lead 3-1. Two outs in the bottom of the fifth, though. Tommy Pham would smack his first homer as an Iron Pig. Two-run shot. Tie ball game. After loading the bases later in that inning, Christian Kyra would leg out an infield single. A throwing error from Charles McAdoo would help Platley over Piguero to round out that play. Two-run score, 5-3 Pigs after five. Michael Mercado would come in. He'd give up a couple of base hits to start the top of the sixth inning. He'd work his way out of the trouble in that frame before eventually striking out the side in the seventh. Five Ks over two scoreless innings out of the Pigs bullpen. His third save of the season. Drake Fellows got the win, improving to 3-1, his second straight victory for the Iron Pigs, allowing three runs over five frames. Richard Gallardo took the loss in the back end yesterday. He's 0-3. Now on the season, he allowed five runs, four of which earned over four and two-thirds innings. He allowed one run through the first four innings, but the fifth innings where the damage got dealt against him, just limped through that fifth inning and eventually could not finish it. So again, game two yesterday, just to round out the entire timestamps of the action, started at 9:46, lasted 2 hours and 15 minutes, all the way after midnight, with 12:01 being the final, where the final out was recorded there for the doubleheader yesterday. So by technicality, the Iron Pigs are getting set to play their second game here of Friday, yes, by just a single minute. So a funny time marker there for the doubleheader there yesterday for how it transitions over into tonight. So again, the Pigs split the doubleheader, lost 1-0 in game one, 1-5-3 in the back end. They trailed the series through three games, 2-1, trying to equal things up here tonight. We'll take a break, and when we do return, we'll give you a road of the show and a scoreboard update for us. Time to hand things off to Sam Jelinek here on a Friday night for the Pigs and the Bisons. Coming up at 6:35. Back with the road of the show next. Coming up on the Lehigh Valley Iron Pigs pregame show presented by Ashley, the largest furniture store brand in North America.
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19: 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Almost time for first pitch tonight between the Iron Pigs and the Buffalo Bisons out at a beautiful Coca-Cola Park. Before we do hand things off to Sam Jelinek, though, tonight, let's get you a road to the show, which is driven by new car. Discover why everyone loves a new car today. Well, rain's been affecting everyone this week as the Reading Fightin' Phils had their opener back on Tuesday postponed. They'll be playing a doubleheader coming up tomorrow to make that one up. But the start of the series thus far, two games in, has treated them nicely against the Binghamton Rumble Ponies, winning in walk-off fashion on Wednesday 7-6 and a more comfortable victory there a day ago. They were up 2-1 after two innings, thanks to a Guillermo Rosario two-run home run in the bottom of the second, first homer of the season, where Rosario made a 2-1 Reading after two. Binghamton will equalize things in the top of the fifth, but the bottom half of the sixth inning saw the Fightin' Phils grab the lead for good. Base loaded, walk and a wild pitch brought home the first two runs of the inning, where Raylan Heredia, two-run knock, would make it 6-2 after six. A run in the seventh on a double play ball that Luke Ritter hit, played it another run, 7-2. Redding would have the lead, go on to win by five. A night ago against the Rumble Ponies. As for tonight, they are going to be coming up there at 7 o'clock. It'll be Gage Wood starting there tonight for the Fighting Phils, 0-1 in the season with a 3.86 ERA for AA Redding. For Jersey Shore and the Blue Claws, a doubleheader sweep yesterday against the Hudson Valley Renegades. Low-scoring affair in Game 1. It was deadlocked at 1 after 5 of going extra innings. Still tied at 1 apiece, where Dante Stewart broke the 1-1 tie with an RBI double, holding things down in the bottom of the 8th inning out of the bullpen and earning the save. Gabe Craig for the Blue Claws, tossing a hitless 8th inning. Jersey Shore wins Game 1, 2-1 for the back end. In Game 2, it was all Renegades early. They led 3-0 after 2. Tallied a run in the 4th, go up 4-0 after 4. Chalk it up, hand, maybe walk out with a split of the twin bill. But not to be. Two runs in the top of the 5th would slash the deficit in half, courtesy of a Luis Caicedo two-run double. And then the chip away effort would continue in the top of the 7th, tie things up at 4, and then Nathan Humphreys with a go-ahead two-run single. 6-4, Jersey Shore would steal a win away from the Renegades in Game 2. Sweep the doubleheader coming up tonight. First pitch at 7:05. Luke Gabrish on the mound, 3-7 with a 4.76 ERA on the season for Jersey Shore. And lastly, for the Threshers, trying to turn the page after getting blanked 9-0 yesterday. Not a whole lot to talk about. Been either a feast or famine week for the Threshers this far. 31 runs in the first two games of this series combined, 15 on Tuesday, 16 on Wednesday. But again, blanked 9-0 yesterday. Held to just 3 hits. The Hammerheads got a win in the column. In the series, they led wire to wire. Up 3-0 after 2. 2 in the 5th, a run in the 7th, and 3 in the 8th to pull away and win comfortably 9-0. As for tonight, though, it will be another chance to get back at it, but not at the scheduled 6:30 time. Delayed start due to wet grounds down in Jupiter tonight, so we'll see if or when they get underway for the scheduled Game 4 of that series. That was your Road to the Show, which is driven by a new car. Discover why everyone loves a new car today. Scoreboard update presented by Ashley here tonight in the Major Leagues. Phillies had the off day yesterday, but on the road here tonight against the Baltimore Orioles. There as we get closer and closer to the MLB trading deadline on Monday. But 7:05, the first pitch here tonight regarding what is going on today. Andrew Painter slated to take the mound for Philadelphia. They are against the Orioles here tonight. In the International League, of course, Pigs and Bisons coming up at 6:45, leading up until that action here on Lehigh Valley Iron Pigs pregame show. Other action around the International League, Worcester and Norfolk set to get underway, as well as Durham and Gwinnett and Syracuse and Rochester here all alongside us here tonight. At 7:05, the Columbus Clippers continuing their series against the Toledo Mudhens, while also at 7:05, Jacksonville, the Jumbo Shrimp off of a doubleheader split yesterday against Memphis, will meet the Redbirds. At 7:15, Indianapolis, high-scoring affair yesterday between them and Louisville. That series rolls on tonight at 7:15. At 7:35, the Nashville Sounds collide with the Charlotte Knights. At 8:05, the Omaha Storm Chasers hosting the St. Paul Saints. And the Scranbrook Rail Riders still on the road against the Iowa Cubs. First pitch tonight in that one, the nightcap at 8:08. That was your scoreboard update presented by Ashley. As the Iron Pigs and Bisons get set to tango here on a Friday night at Coca-Cola Park coming up at 6:45. Ryan Cusick slated to open things up for the Pigs. Devereaux Harrison will take the honors of starting this one for the Buffalo Bisons. That's going to do it, though, for myself, Jack Heim, and this edition of the Lehigh Valley Iron Pigs pregame show presented by Ashley, the largest furniture store brand in North America. Sam Jelinek, take things away next from Coca-Cola Park on the Iron Pigs Radio Network, presented by Ashley, the largest furniture store brand in North America.
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12: 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Chasing rings. If Giannis didn't want to go to Miami, he would have told the Bucks, I don't want to go to Miami. Why did he go to Miami? 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If the Knicks didn't win the title this year, I think Giannis would be a New York Knick and Karl Anthony Towns wouldn't be there. Or LeBron might be a New York Knick. But I don't know if you go, I have a chance to decide where I want to go. Let me go to a worse situation. Who does that?
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9: We're up here at the Lehigh Valley Iron Pigs pregame show. Sam Jelinek with you here from the Cyan Sky broadcast booth as the Iron Pigs and the Buffalo Bisons almost ready for game four of their six-game set. Iron Pigs splitting the doubleheader with Buffalo yesterday by final scores of 1-0 in game one, and then it was 5-3 in game two. Iron Pigs coming back for the victory today. It'll be a battle of the bullpens, as both teams have seen their projected starters recalled back up to the big leagues, as the Bisons lost Chad Dallas, while the Iron Pigs lost Andrew Painter mere hours ago here. Painter hopped down I-95 sometime earlier today, drove down to Baltimore, where he will pitch for the Phillies, opening their series against the Orioles at Camden Yards. So that leaves the Pigs in a situation where, thankfully, they didn't have to use too many bullpen arms yesterday. They just used Kirby Snead and Michael Mercado to cover the four bullpen innings that they had yesterday. So that means Ryan Cusick will open today for the Pigs. Cusick, of course, had been in the rotation earlier parts of the season, has since moved back to the bullpen, where he has mostly been a one-inning or two-inning kind of guy. So we'll see if it's today just a function of, you know, if his pitch count stays low, if he's being effective, if they just let him keep on running, or if it is just truly one or two innings, and thank you, Ryan, for your effort, and then they go back to the bullpen again. But that was something we'll see as the rest of this game plays out here. Let's get you the starting lineups now, brought to you by PSECU. PSECU, where members achieve more. For the Buffalo Bisons, standing in at 16-14 in the second half, they are 51-54 overall, managed by Casey Candale. It'll be Rudy Martin Jr. to lead things off. He is in left field. Daz Cameron in center field is in the two spot. Sean Keyes is DH. He's going to hit third. Charles McAdoo, the third baseman, he's in the cleanup spot, followed by Eloy Jimenez. Jimenez, first base. Ishmael Munguia, the right fielder, will hit sixth. C.J. Stubbs, the younger brother of one former Pig and current Philly, Garrett Stubbs, he's doing the catching, batting seventh. Hitting eighth, Carlos Mendoza, he's at second base. And Josh Rivera will bat ninth and play shortstop with Devereaux Harrison on the mound for Buffalo. Harrison comes in with a record of 3-3, 6-1-6 is his ERA. Starting lineup for Buffalo, flip side of the card for the Iron Pigs and their manager Tank Adamson. It'll be Cameron Meisner to lead things off. Meisner hit his first home run as a Pig last night in game two. Felix Reyes in the two-hole will bat second and play first base. Hitting third, Tommy Pham. Like Meisner, hit his first home run with the Pigs last evening. Game-tying two-run shot. Pham will play right field, hitting in the three spot. Keaton Anthony is the DH. He's hitting fourth. Otto Kemp in left field. He's in the five spot. Batting sixth, Dylan Moore. He's at second base. Batting seventh, Carter Kieboom. He's at third. Dan Henry, first start back behind the plate after he was optioned by the Phillies earlier this week. He's hitting eighth. And Christian Cairo will round things out in that ninth with Ryan Cusick on the mound for the Iron Pigs. Cusick now 1-6 with a 7.11 ERA this year for the Iron Pigs. That was the starting lineup for the Iron Pigs, brought to you by PSECU. PSECU, where members achieve more. So Iron Pigs with a record now of 14-16 in the second half. They are six games back of Durham and Scranton Wilkes-Barre, who are now tied for the top spot here in the International League, both at 19-9, as we're closing in on the halfway point here of the second half. Just about got one more series before we're fully back to the halfway point. So we'll see whether or not the Iron Pigs can make up any more ground here. It'll be a pretty good race to the finish here, as seeing Durham finally fade a little bit is what they were 14-3 for the first 17 games. And then Scranton Wilkes-Barre able to gain some ground, tie them for the top spot. It's the first time we've had anybody locked in a tie in the top spot this second half, ever since Durham got off to that unbelievably hot start. The Bigs at 14-16, six games back, certainly not done, but they still have some work to do here in the second half. They've just taken the field with starting pitcher Ryan Cusick leading the way, which means it's time for the national anthem, brought to you by Allied Personnel Services. 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We'll go ahead, take a break. When we come back, it'll be time for first pitch. Iron Pigs and Bisons, Friday Night Baseball is coming up next here on the Pigs Radio Network. 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
9: 3-2. Sanger swings, drives in the air towards left. It's falling fast. Reyes hustling in into a slide. Did he pick it? He did! Sliding catch, Felix Reyes. Get on your horse, big boy.
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9: The 3-2 pitch. Anthony swings. It's a line drive deep right. De La Cruz back to the track. It's off the wall. Coming to score, Lantigua. Wilson behind him. And Keaton Anthony wins it.
23: Now, let's go live to the Cyan Sky broadcast booth with the voice of the Iron Pigs, Sam Jelinek.
9: On a gorgeous night in Allentown, Pennsylvania, we're at Coca-Cola Park, where it is time for Lehigh Valley Iron Pigs Baseball. Hi, everybody. Sam Jelinek with you here from the Cyan Sky broadcast booth as the Iron Pigs and the Buffalo Bisons just about set for Game 4 of their six-game series. Buffalo has taken two out of the first three, winning the first two Wednesday evening and then Game 1 of the doubleheader yesterday. Iron Pigs rebounding for a come-from-behind 5-3 win late last night into this early morning with the final out recorded of Game 2 last evening at 12:01 a.m. So, Iron Pigs will try to win two games in one day. Not quite a true doubleheader, but hey, that's the way it breaks. And the Iron Pigs at 14-16 in the second half, while the Buffalo Bisons are at 16-14. Ryan Cusick gets the ball for the Iron Pigs, finishing his warm-up tosses as we speak. Let's tell you about the defense that will take shape behind him here. For the Pigs, will be Ano Kemp in left field, Cameron Meisner in center field. Tommy Pham is out in right. Carter Kieboom at the hot corner at third base. Christian Cairo, the shortstop. Dylan Morris at second base. Felix Reyes at first. And Peyton Henry catches the tall right-handed pitcher out of Massachusetts. Cusick, born and raised in Massachusetts, but a product of Wake Forest. So far this year, Cusick with the Iron Pigs, 1-6 and a 7-11 ERA this season. He started out in the rotation for the Pigs, but things didn't go well enough, so they moved him back into the bullpen. He has looked better in spurts out of the bullpen. He only threw once last week in Indianapolis, throwing a scoreless inning on Sunday after a horrid outing the Sunday prior against the Omaha Storm Chasers, where he tied a season high walking six. So Cusick ready to roll. Shadows covering the mound and home plate, and Rudy Martin Jr. steps in from the left side to lead things off. Cusick steps and deals the first pitch home as a fastball on the outside corner for a called strike, and we are underway a couple minutes late with a 6:48 first pitch. Martin had himself a great doubleheader yesterday. He only started in Game 2, 0-1, grounded the backstop, quickly 0-2. Had two hits in Game 2, driving in all three runs for the Bisons. Now hitting .385 through four games with Buffalo after he was traded from the Royals. He's got two homers and he's driven in eight. Going two on Rudy Martin. Keyboom backs up over at third base. Cusick high leg kick delivers home. Called strike three. 95 at the knees. Got him looking. One away here in the top of the first.

0: 1-0. Slider way outside, all the way to the backstop. Ball two. Cusick this year, the ERA kind of tells the tale a little bit. 7-11 ERA, 23rd appearance, 8th start, 62 innings, 53 walks. Certainly an unbelievably high number. 2-0, fastball up and in. Ball three, combine that with 66 hits, and he's got a whip of nearly 2.0. It's at 1.92, which means he's averaging about two base runners per inning. Cameron in open stance, 3-0, fastball outside corner. Cusick dials it down to 93. Ryan, a big, tall righty. He's 6'6", 5 pounds. Works with a sinker, four-seamer, and slider predominantly. From the stretch, hands the belt, comes home. Cameron swings and misses, 3-2. Cusick, a strikeout looking of Martin on three pitches to begin the game. Now a full count on Cameron, fell behind 3-0, trying to battle all the way back now. Henry sets up away the 3-2. Cameron fouls it back. Sean Keyes on deck. Cusick leans in for the sign, red glove on his left hand, settles up the belt, kicks and deals, swing and a miss, threw the fastball by him at 95, and it's back-to-back strikeouts for Ryan Cusick here to begin the game. Back-to-back K's for Cusick, two away in the first, brings up Sean Keyes, the DH. Cusick last saw Buffalo, pitched in bulk relief that day on May the 30th, threw four innings, gave up three runs on six hits, first pitch to Keyes, swings and lines it over the head of Reyes at first and on into right for a base hit. Pham picks it up in front of the track, spins and fires it in, holds Keyes to a base hit. It's a two-out single for the Buffalo Bisons. Keyes aboard, and the inning continues now for Charles McAdoo. Cusick threw four innings that day. It was on the road in Buffalo at Salem Field. Gave up three runs on six hits, two walks, and two strikeouts. McAdoo, the hitter, cleanup man playing third base. And before the pitch, Cusick will step off and reset the pitch clock. Now back towing the rubber on the third base side. High leg kick, first pitch home. Slider wraps around the inside corner. A little bit high. One ball, no strikes. Cusick, we mentioned his last time out, just an inning appearance against Indianapolis last Sunday. He went three up, three down, which was the first time, or just the second time this year. 1-0 pitch, McAdoo swings, it's a laser back up the middle on one hop, Moore has it, races to the bag, and beats Keyes there to force him out and end the inning. It was just the second time Cusick has had an appearance without a walk. And he manages the first here without a free pass, strands the two-out single. We go to the bottom of the first, it's the Bisons nothing and the Iron Pigs coming to bat here on the Pigs Radio Network. 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
1: Bottom of the first, it's the Buffalo Bisons nothing, and the Iron Pigs coming to bat against Devereaux Harrison, who will kick off the Bisons' own bullpen game here. Harrison 3-3 with a 6.16 ERA for Buffalo, 49 and two-thirds innings. This year for Harrison, this will be his third open, 28th appearance in total. Meisner, Reyes, and Pham due up. Harrison takes the ball for Buffalo. Defensively behind him, it'll be Rudy Martin Jr. in left field, Daz Cameron in center field, Ishmael Munguia in right, Charles McAdoo's at third base, Josh Rivera the shortstop, Carlos Mendoza at first, Aloy Jimenez at first, and CJ Stubbs does the catching. Harrison, third base side of the rubber, delivers home, first pitch to Cameron Meisner, misses up and away, a ball, no strikes. Meisner playing his fourth game now with the Iron Pigs. Hit his first homer as a Pig last night. Solo shot in the third inning that tied the game. 1-0 pitch. Fastball belt high, outside corner. A ball and a strike. So Meisner, two for his first six with the Iron Pigs. Traded last week. 1-1. Breaking ball down and in. It hits Meisner on the leg. He's been hit by the pitch and will take first base. No harm there for Meisner. A breaking ball that bounced in front of him. And he just kind of stood there, took it, hit off his shin guard. And the Pigs have the leadoff man aboard here in the bottom of the first. That's the thing about Meisner. He is a very calm individual who just doesn't really show a whole lot of emotion. Just takes it as it comes. Small smile on his face. Leads at first here, and when he was hit by that pitch, he really didn't make a show about it. Pitch to Reyes, he swats it deep down the right field side, but sliced into the seats. Foul ball, 0-1. Meisner at first, no worse for the wear after the hit by pitch. Reyes hitting .284, he's got 21 homers and driven in 64, both team highs for the Iron Pigs. Harrison, third base, side of the rubber, hands the belt. Meisner taking off from first, now stops, pitches up and in. A ball and a strike. Looked like Meisner had Harrison timed, but thought that Harrison might step off, so he hit the brake, started to go back to first. It's one of those things that if you are timing a pitcher and you're certain of it, you really just have to commit to it. Harrison's 1-1. Reyes caught leaning. Slider down and away. Swings right through it. 1-2. Shadows covering all the mound and home plate, stretching now out to third base, a little bit into left. Rest of the field splashed in sunshine here on a gorgeous Friday night. Throw over to first, and Meisner dives back. 83 degrees first pitch, not a cloud in sight, which, given what we've been through in the past 72 hours with rain, thank goodness. Harrison at the belt, delivers home. Reyes off the end of the bat, spoils it to the backstop. Iron Pigs in their Friday faux backs, cream-colored jerseys. Iron Pigs in red script fronts. High Red Sox for Reyes the plates. Bisons in their alternate blues. Bisons in red across the front. The pitch home, Meisner runs. It's down and away for a ball. The throw to second by Stubbs is in time. Oh, what a play by Stubbs and Mendoza at second. As Meisner has a brief word with Tom, or rather, Steven Rios at second base, thinking he might have slipped his hand in there. Man, that was a perfect throw by CJ Stubbs on a pitch that bounced in. Wicked fast tag as well by Mendoza. That's the first out here in the bottom of the first. So a caught stealing, count even on Reyes, 2-2. Harrison spins a slider, down and away, full count. Three-two. Reyes reaching for it, pops it up behind the plate, that'll spin into the seats. Away, bomb the first. Harrison back to the full windup, steps into it from the third base side. The 3-2 down low, ball four. Reyes walks, and Devereaux Harrison is yet to retire a batter here. Caught stealing, sandwiched in between though. high pitch from Eisner. Reyes walks. Now Tommy Pham, who changed his number. Pham had been wearing 23, just wanted a jersey a little bit smaller, so he switches to number 3. First pitch to Pham, breaking ball outside. A ball, no strikes. Harrison has been with the Bisons all season. Originally a ninth-round pick of the Blue Jays in 2022 out of Long Beach State. 1-0 pitch. Pham, bouncer up the first base side. It's a fair ball. Stepping on the bag, Jimenez gets the force out there. Throws to second. They tag out Reyes. And that's a 3-6 double play to end the inning. Tough break for the Pigs. It's a nice play by Jimenez right on the bag at first. Gets Harrison out of the first, facing the minimum. Go to the second, scoreless after an inning of play here on the Pigs Radio Network. 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
1: Top of the second inning, Iron Pigs and Bisons scoreless after an inning of play. Ryan Cusick does stay out there for the Iron Pigs. Limited pitches for him in the first as he faced just 4 hitters, 2 strikeouts, and a base hit. First pitch home to Eloy Jimenez. It's a called strike at the knees, outside corner. Cusick starting in place of Andrew Painter, who is just down I-95, starting the Phillies just in a couple of minutes. 7:05 first pitch for the Phils in Baltimore. 0-1, Jimenez fouls it off the plate, off the catcher Henry, got him right above the leg guard. So a tough break for Henry there, first time back behind the plate in a little bit, and immediately gets a little stinger right on the upper thigh. 0-2, though, on Eloy Jimenez. First baseman today for the Bisons. Just made a nice play at first, the 3-6 double play, where the ground ball took him to the bag. He stepped right on it. Strong throw to second. Applied the tag on Felix Reyes. Down the count here, 0-2. Jimenez, a 3-0-6 hitter for the Bisons. 0-2, lifted in the air, down the right field line, not too deep. Coming in, Pham, settling under it, sunglasses on, makes the catch. One away in the second, Ishmael Munguia strides the plate for the Bisons. The base is empty and one out. Munguia hitting .349. He's got 2 homers, driven in 8. It's been limited playing time for him, oddly, for the Bisons. He's been squeezed out of the outfield mix a little bit. Only his 32nd game of the year here. Fastball misses outside. A ball, no strikes. Promoted to the Bisons on May the 1st after starting the year with AA New Hampshire. Got placed on the 7-day IL shortly after it. Played just 11 games before his IL stint. 1-0 pitch, misses inside, jumps out of the way. 2-0 on Munguia. Anyways, Cusick starting in place of Andrew Painter. We had no clue up until earlier today that Painter would be starting in Baltimore. Obviously, Painter had been penciled in as the probable here for Friday night. I think a lot of us were excited to see him back at home after his great week in Indianapolis. 2-0 pitch, slider off the plates. 3-0 on Munguia. Painter last week in Indy gave up just 2 runs over 11 innings of work. Picked up 14 strikeouts, only walked, I think, 2 hitters. On the steps in the right direction. 3-0 pitch, up and away, fastball missed. First walk of the game for Cusick comes to Ishmael Munguia for one out base runner in the second inning. It's always going to be the question with Painter, you know, how long would it take and what results were needed for the Phillies to feel comfortable to bring him back up to the major leagues. And obviously, the past couple of outings for Painter, real positive in Indy, I guess that was the threshold he had to cross. CJ Stubbs hits. First pitch fastball from Cusick, misses down and away, and it's 5 straight out of the strike zone. Tucker Davidson, who I'd imagine will be the bulk long man today for the Iron Pigs, starting to throw out in the bullpen. Munguia, strong lead at first. Cusick, high leg kick. Pitch home to Stubbs. Fastball just down and away. Stubbs hitting 205 with Buffalo. He's got 4 homers and he's driven in 9. Munguia leads at first. Cusick focused on the plate, delivers home. Stubbs fouls it off. Twenty-eighth game of the year for Stubbs. Sad this year, no chance for CJ and Garrett to play on the same field. CJ and Garrett played against each other last year when the Pigs hosted Rochester. Stubbs check swing, floater down the right field side, and it's going to go foul.

2-2 on Stubbs as he comes back to the plate. You might remember last year when the brother Stubbs played against each other. Garrett homered with CJ catching, and as Garrett crossed the plate, did a little mic drop at home plate. Indicate the ownership of CJ. 2-2, foul back. Two brothers ultra competitive. CJ looks up a bunch to Garrett. Garrett just a couple years older than CJ. Garrett right now on the Phillies roster, as he has been for most of the season. Played just a couple games for the Philly or for the Iron Pigs back in April before he was brought back onto the active roster of the Major League level. 2-2. Fastball up. Stubbs tries to check his swing, but he went around. Cusick strikes him out. Third punch out of the game for Cusick, and the second out of the second inning. Two outs and a man at first for Carlos Mendoza. We're scoreless here in the top of the second. Game for the series. Pig trying to even this up before we head into the weekend in earnest. Mendoza, left-handed hitter, batting 228. Cusick attacking. Fastball right down the middle. No balls and a strike. Mendoza with six homers, driven in 33. He's got a 699 OPS. Munguia still leading at first, and before the pitch, Mendoza calls time and steps out. Cusick back onto the mound, glove pressed up against his front hip. Now settles in at the belt. Pitch home on the outside corner, 0-2.

0: 0-2 on Carlos Mendoza. Runner at first, scoreless game in the second. 0-2 fastball, up and away. 1-2. Cusick trying to open with two scoreless innings today, building on his scoreless frame last Sunday in Indy. The 1-2, Mendoza lifts it in the air, left center field, up the alley, long run for Meisner, not going to get there, lands in front of the track, goes to the wall, on his way to third, Munguia, he's flying around third, he's coming to the plate, he'll score, the throw goes to third, Mendoza in with a feet-first slide, beats the throw, it's an RBI triple for Carlos Mendoza, actually they'll go double E8, as Mendoza only took third because Meisner dropped it out in left center field. But it's still 1-0 Buffalo. Credit Mendoza with the RBI here. See what happened with Meisner as he went to the wall, went to pick up the baseball, went to gather it in, dropped it, just never had a grip on it. Munguia does come in to score. Mendoza gets the RBI. It's 1-0 Buffalo in the top of the second. Batter Josh Rivera. Cusick had it toward the rubber. Now steps off. Bison's strike first for a fourth consecutive game to open this series. First pitch fastball to Rivera. It's on the outside corner. Rivera, the 9-hole hitter, playing shortstop. Has a man at third, two outs. Pitch home, cut on and missed. 0-2. Foul tip, held on to by Peyton Henry. Rivera started just one of the two games, the doubleheader yesterday, batting .211 on the year. He's got 10 homers and driven in 36. Owen 2 on Rivera. Right-handed hitter, Mendoza at third, Cusick 0-2, Rivera a high pop-up down the right field line, slicing towards the tarp and the seats, it's going to be about 10 rows back. Count remains at 0-2. Cusick now at 33 pitches, so you're not really too concerned about pitch counts. Even though Davidson already warming the bullpen, I don't think they're going to allow Cusick, though, to go a second time through the order early. 0-2, check swing, call strike three. Slider outside corner, gets Rivera looking. Cusick strands Mendoza at third base to limit the damage to one here in the second. We go to the last of the second. It's now 1-0 Buffalo here in the Pigs Radio Network. 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
0: Bottom of the second inning, Iron Pigs trailing Buffalo early, 1-0. Bisons strike first for the fourth straight game to open this series. First pitch from Devereaux Harrison to Keaton Anthony. This is down away to open second with ball one. Anthony DHing today for the Pigs. Harrison gave up two base runners in the first, but faced the minimum. 1-0, Anthony a big hack, comes up empty on fastball. A ball to strike. Harrison with a hit-by-pitch and a walk, but a caught stealing and a double play. Saw him face just three hitters in the first. Anthony from the right side, hitting 272. 1-1, fastball blew it by him again. 1-2. Harrison will sit low to mid-90s with the fastball, that last one at 93. Anthony checks his swing, pitch down and away. 1-2. Harrison last threw on the 26th against Rochester, threw two innings, has been pretty good bulk guy this year for Buffalo. 2-2 fastball outside. Full count. See, he worked five innings total that week. Three innings on the 23rd, two on the 26th. Did not allow a run. Three hits, two walks, three strikeouts. 3-2, just down and in, and Anthony walks. Already the second walk of the game for Harrison. And three out of four hitters now have reached against him. Runner at first, nobody out for Otto Kemp. Otto hitting 236. He's got 12 homers and driven in 39. Right-handed hitter, square stance, first pitch home, takes a rip, pops it up. Foul ground, first base side, Jimenez gives it a look in front of the protective netting. Just runs out of room, just about three rows deep. Phillies have taken an early 2-0 lead in Baltimore, getting to young O's starter Brandon Young. Good run support, love to see it, ahead of Andrew Painter making his return to the big leagues later in the bottom of the first for the Phillies. 0-1 to Kemp, sweeper outside, a ball and a strike. Tucker Davidson back up and throwing in the Iron Pigs bullpen, primed and ready to go when we go to the third. 1-1, Kemp fouls it back. One and two on Otto Kemp. Anthony at first, nobody out. Bomb the second with the Pigs down a run. Pitch home. Kemp keeps the hands back on a curveball, just tips it to the backstop. Kemp so far in the series, 2-for-4. 1-2, fastball inside, 2-2 with both of his hits actually infield singles. 2-for-4 with four walks. So he's been on base at an unbelievably good clip after going 6-for-26 on the 9-game road trip out of the All-Star break. The 2-2, Kemp flies it down the right field side, slicing out of play. Still 2-2 on Kemp. Hands held behind his head. Harrison to the plate. Kemp bouncer up the third base side by Tank in the coach's box. Foul ball. Still 2-2 on Kemp. Home plate umpire Robert Ginther will brush off the plate as gives a little bit of time to Charles McAdoo at third base, who had to retrieve that foul ball, allow him to get back to his post. Still 2-2 on Kemp. Anthony walked to begin the inning. He's still at first. 1-0 Bisons, bottom of the second. The 2-2 again. Down and in. Fastball sinking off the plate. 3-2 on Kemp, and this will now be a 9-pitch at bat. Payoff pitch. Runner stays put. Kemp gets under it. Pop fly, shallow right. Munguia shielding his eyes from the sun, staring straight up into the sunshine, reaches up, makes the catch straight away right. Kemp, good battle, but he flies out on the 9th pitch. One away in the second, brings up the second baseman, Dylan Moore. Rare start for Moore at second base. Typically, he's bounced between shortstop and center field. So far this season for the Iron Pigs, he's got Anthony at first. Harrison from the belt, crossfire set, delivers home. Fastball is high and tight. For Moore, this just his 11th start of the year at shortstop. 11th start at second base. He has 26 starts at shortstop. Pitch home, jammed him, pop up, foul ground, first base side, Spyro leaning about 10 rows deep.

1-1 on Dylan Moore, hitting .287. He's got 8 homers and 24 RBIs with the picks. Fastball coming home. He swings through it. 1-2. Runner at first, one out. 1-0 Bisons, bottom of the second inning. Harrison's 1-2. Moore way out in front of a curveball. Swings through it. Harrison strikes him out. First K of the day for Devereaux Harrison. Two outs, still Keaton Anthony at first. Brings up Carter Kieboom. Kieboom hitting .277. He's got 6 homers and he's driven in 36. Harrison hands the belt, knee to the chest, fires home. It's a curveball down the dirt. Pitch. Kieboom chases the fastball outside. Cut on, missed. A ball to strike. Anthony has been anchored at first ever since he walked to begin the second. Harrison about to throw his 35th pitch of the game here. The 1-1. Fastball down low. 2 balls and strike. Anthony leads away from first. Infield to the pull side. 2-1. Kieboom swings through another pitch down and away. Same fastball he chased down and away earlier in the at-bat. He goes right back after it. I have to think that Harrison will triple up on this. See if Kieboom will finally lay off. Stubbs does set up down and away. The 2-2. Cutter is down and away. Kieboom finally learns his lesson. Lays off. It's a full count. Three and two on Kieboom. Anthony at first will get a head jump. Jimenez holds him on. The payoff with 2 outs. Kieboom swings. It's a hard ground ball to third, but it's off the glove of McAdoo and in the shallow left. Over to third goes Anthony, thanks to the head jump. Kieboom safely aboard at first. And the inning continues on the E5 by McAdoo. Kieboom hit it hard, but it was right at McAdoo and it just hit off his glove. Reached down for it. Tipped off the leather. One hopper, unable to handle it. Biggs with a chance to tie the game here. First and third, 2 outs. Peyton Henry back behind the dish here tonight. Swings the first pitch and fouls it off his foot. Oh and one on Peyton. Henry made his return to the lineup last night. 0-for. He's now just 2-for-30 through 8 games with the Iron Bills. Tying run at third base, though. Kieboom also at first. Infield back, outfield shaded the other way. The 0-1 is driven in the air, deep left center. Martin on the run, racing after it. Not going to get there. Goes all the way up the alley to the wall. Anthony scores to tie it. Kieboom around third to the plate. He'll score without a play. It's a 2-run double for Peyton Henry. And the Pigs jump in front 2-1 here in the bottom of the second. And that must have felt great for Peyton Henry. Get the arms extended. First RBIs of the year with the Pigs. First hit back after being optioned. And it's 2-1 Iron Pigs here in the last of the second. And big props to Kieboom at first. Not exactly the fleetest of foot, but able to leg that out. Make sure that it's not even a play at the plate. It's out to the mound goes the pitching coach, Drew Hayes, for Buffalo. To allow the Bison's bullpen to get somebody up quickly here. Iron Pigs just kept on fighting in this inning, and the error by McAdoo looms especially large now. That's a play that McAdoo is kicking himself over, unable to make it third. One hopper would have ended the inning.

So two outs and a runner at second base out of the mound visit. Pigs up 2-1. Batters Christian Cairo. First pitch from Harrison. Misses down and away. A ball, no strikes. On Cairo, Henry leads from second. Harrison deals to the plate. Cairo checks his swing, pitches high, but the catcher Stubbs going to challenge this. Thinks that might have been just at the very top of the zone for Cairo. And upon review, the call on the field is overturned. So it's 1-1 on Cairo, and Buffalo will have both of their challenges now. 1-1 on Christian, hitting 244, three homers, he's driven in 32. 1-1, Cairo swings, hits it in the air, left center field. Another long run for Cameron, racing after it, he'll make the catch. Taz Cameron legs it down, retires Cairo, and ends the inning, but the Pigs do take the lead on the Peyton Henry two-run double. Sends us to the third, 2-1 Iron Pigs, here in the Pigs Radio Network, presented by Ashley, the largest furniture store brand in North America.

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3: Update presented by Ashley in the major leagues tonight. Runs being exchanged early in Baltimore. Phillies and Orioles level at two apiece after one. In the International League, Peyton Henry's two-run doubles giving the Iron Pigs the lead. 2-1 Lehigh Valley after two innings of play. Deadlocked at two apiece for Worcester and Norfolk, bottom half of the third there, while there's no score in the bottom of the third tonight between Durham and Gwinnett. Scoreless top three in Rochester between the Red Wings and the Syracuse Mets, while 2-1 early lead for Columbus over Toledo in the top of the second in that one. Indianapolis early one of the edge over Louisville, bottom of the first, while just about to get underway. Jacksonville hosting Memphis and Nashville hosting Charlotte. Still to come later on tonight at 8:05, the Omaha Storm Chasers welcoming in St. Paul, while at 8:08, Scranton-Wilkes-Barre beats the Iowa Cubs. Pigs up 2-1 after two to the top half of the third. We go here tonight at Coca-Cola Park. And for that, we turn things back over to Sam Jelinek.
4: Thank you, Jack. Like you said, going top of three, Iron Pigs up 2-1. Tucker Davidson will take over the mound now for the Iron Pigs as Ryan Cusick, two solid innings to open the game for the Pigs, gives up just one run on two hits, one walk, three strikeouts as both teams get run-scoring doubles with two outs in the second inning. Cusick allows just the one run, though, stranding Mendoza at third base, while for Buffalo, Iron Pigs take advantage of a two-out error and are able to play two on the double by Peyton Henry. So leading it off here in the third, to the top of the order for the Bisons, Rudy Martin Jr. against Tucker Davidson. Davidson, 5-4 record, first pitch home is a fastball right down the middle, 0-1. Davidson making his 21st appearance for the Pigs, his 7th out of the bullpen. 5-4, 5.63 ERA, 70 and third innings, 64 strikeouts, 46 walks. Martin tries to bunt the 0-1 and pops it foul out of play. Two on Rudy Martin, struck out looking on three pitches his first time up, and he fouls this one back. Still 0-2. On Rudy Martin, Davidson fires home, Martin spoils another one. Phillies and Orioles tied at two, like Jack said, in the top seconds. Andrew Painter, his first batter's back in the big leagues, gives up a double to Dylan Beavers, then a two-run homer to Pete Alonso. Oh, two again. Called strike three, and Martin knew it. Fastball right there. Can't pull the trigger. And Davidson opens his account today with a strikeout. 35 strikeouts for Iron Pigs pitching as Cusick over his two innings. Punched out four. One out, nobody on for Daz Cameron. Struck out his first time up. First pitch fastball just a little bit high. Cameron, the son of Mike Cameron, longtime Major League outfielder, Mariners, Reds, White Sox. 1-0 pitch, outside corner, a ball and a strike. Mike Cameron was one of the best premier defensive center fielders in the game when he played late 90s, early 2000s. Accumulated just shy of 50 WAR for his career. 1-1, Cameron swings and misses. 1-2. You might remember him, Cameron spent a little bit of time with the New York Mets, 2004 and 2005. In between stops with the Padres, the Brewers, the Red Sox, the Marlins, the Mariners, the Reds, and the White Sox. 1-2. Check swing, pitch down and in, appeal to first. Oh, he wins. First base umpire Tom Fornarola brings him up. Slider down and in. Davidson gets him to chase. And it's back-to-back strikeouts for Davidson to begin things here in the third. Two gone of the inning. Sean Keyes next. Keyes singled. First pitch he saw back in the first. Pisons one run, two hits, an error. Iron Pigs two runs, a hit, an error. Davidson crossfire set, hands the belt, stretches and deals. First pitch slider just down and away. Henry's going to challenge this. First challenge initiated today by the Iron Pigs. See if Henry can get this right. And upon review, he did. Good job by Peyton Henry. Call on the field is overturned. And 0-1 on Sean Keyes. So both teams have challenged once and gotten one right. Robert Ginther, the third, back behind the plate. He was the umpire back on Tuesday when we saw nine correct challenges between the two teams. 0-1, Keyes comes up empty, swings and misses. 0-2. Two on Keyes. Davidson delivers. Keyes pops it up. Foul ground, third base side by the Iron Pigs dugout. Long run. Key boom. Reaches out. Can't catch it. Got there at the last moment. Tried to go for the basket catch. And they will call it no play. No error on Key boom as he had a long way to go for that. He's trying to look to see where the railing was. And yeah, he just was never fully underneath of it. Key boom, bit of a wry smile coming away from that. He had a lot of ground to cover. He's playing basically at shortstop with the lefty Keyes at the plate, so he's way off the line at third base. Keyes with new life. Count still 0-2. Davidson still a chance to strike out the side. The 0-2, he does it. Keyes swings and misses. Chased down and away, and Tucker Davidson begins his day out of the bullpen by punching out the side here in the third. Go bottom three, it's 2-1 Iron Pigs here in the Pigs Radio Network, presented by Ashley, the largest furniture store brand in North America.
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4: 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Sam Jelinek with you here from the Cyan Sky broadcast booth. Top of the order for the Pigs, still against Devereaux Harrison. Back out there for Buffalo. First pitch fastball attacks the outside corner. Cameron Meisner. So 0-1 on Meisner, who was hit by a pitch to begin the first, then was caught stealing for the first out. 0-1, missed outside. A ball and strike. I'm surprised that Harrison's back out there for Buffalo. Now at 45 pitches. They did have somebody starting to loosen at the end of the second inning. But I thought that'd probably be the end of things for Harrison. 1-1, backdoor cutter, outside corner, a ball, two strikes. Yeah. 2-2. Heater upstairs, 2-2. Meisner with his first homer as an Iron Pig last night. Gives him 15 in total on the season. Between the Pigs and Omaha. 2-2, slow curveball, call strike 3. 74, dials down onto the outside corner. Meisner now looking. Backwards K for Harrison, his second of the day. One away in the third. Brings up Felix Reyes. Reyes walked his first time up. First pitch, curveball. Reyes caught flailing at it. Down and away, chased it. Felix with a walk already today. He's added another walk earlier in the series as well. 0-1. Slow curveball. Drops in at the top of the zone. Called strike two. Felix's walk back on Wednesday, or back in game one of the doubleheader yesterday, was his first walk since July the 9th. 0-2. Cutter up and in. Reyes checks his swing and fouls it off. He wins 11 games and 50 plate appearances in between free passes. And here in the month of July now, today's walk included, he has just 5 walks. Pitch to Reyes, a soft liner over Rivera at short and into left center for a base hit. Center fielder Cameron will get to it first, fire it in, and Reyes safely aboard with a one-out single. You might say, man, that doesn't seem like a lot of walks. And you're right, it's not a lot of walks, but it actually ties Felix for his most walks in a month this season. He had 5 walks in June, 3 in May. He didn't have a single walk in April. He hit .294 in April with a .291 on base percentage. First pitch, Tommy Pham, fastball down the middle. This is what has been the crux of, if you're going to take any umbrage with Felix's game, is the lack of walks really hinders his ability to add value offensively outside of what he does mashing the baseball. 0-1, fastball nails the outside corner, 0-2. Where when Felix isn't getting the hits, all of a sudden the on-base percentage plummets. But he's aborted first here, 0-2 on Pham. Grounded into a double play his first time up. 2-1 Iron Pigs, bottom 3. One out, a man at first, Devereaux Harrison the 0-2. Pham gets under it, breaking ball popped up, right center field. Second baseman Mendoza out in shallow right on the grass, makes the catch. Second out of the third brings up Keaton Anthony. Sam Gardner starting to throw out in the bullpen for Buffalo. It's like we imagine Harrison's day hurtling towards its conclusion here. 51 pitches, his season high, now at 55, so obviously he's cleared that. First pitch on the way to Keaton. Fastball runs in. Ball one. Anthony walked and scored to begin the second inning. Pigs lead 2-1 on the Peyton Henry two-run double. Pitch. Anthony, big pass, fouls it back. One and one on Anthony. Infield straight up, outfield straight away. 1-1, heater is down low. 2 balls, hand strike. Beautiful night here in Allentown. 80 degrees, sunshine, no clouds. Just about a packed house here tonight. 2-1, Anthony swings, line drive. Left field, that's down for a hit towards the line. Around second, Reyes is trying for third. Martin up with it, fires on a line, and he got Reyes. Felix makes the final out of the inning at third base, trying to get to third ahead of Rudy Martin. And Martin hoses him with a seed to the bag. McAdoo applies the tag in the inning over. Go to the fourth. It's still 2-1 Iron Pigs here on the Pigs Radio Network. 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
4: 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Toyota, let's go Pigs. 4, 5, and 6 to up for the Buffalo Bisons against Tucker Davidson. First inning out of the pen could not have gone better for Tucker, striking out the side in the third inning. First pitch on the way to McAdoo. It's a fastball on the outside corner, 0-1. Phillies have taken a 3-2 lead in Baltimore. Trey Turner, solo homer, as they play in the top of the third from Camden Yards. 0-1, McAdoo swings, floats it down the right field side, slicing out of play.

0: 0-2. McAdoo late, fouls it back. Two. Fastball up and away. It's 1-2 on McAdoo. McAdoo grounded out to second base. First time up. Davidson stretches and deals the 1-2. McAdoo a big swing, but gets under it. High pop-up. Shallow center. Moore out. Called off by the center fielder, Meisner. Comes racing in. Far easier play for him. Meisner puts it away. One gone to the fourth. So one out and the base is empty for Eloy Jimenez. Jimenez flying out to right field. His first time up. First pitch, the right-handed hitter. It's up and in. A ball, no strikes. Davidson, wearing the stirrup socks, has the white sanitary and then the red stirrup with rings of white around the calf. Jimenez swings the 1-0 and lifts it high in the air down the right field line. Medium deep, fam over, gets the spot, puts it away. And two flyouts for Tucker Davidson for two away here in the fourth. He's retired five straight out of the bullpen. Two outs, bases empty for Ishmael Munguia. Munguia scored the only run of the day. The Bisons walking and scoring back in the second inning. 2-1 Iron Pigs, top of the fourth, trying to even this series at two games apiece. First pitch, Munguia takes, sinker right down the middle, 0-1. One pitch. Munguia with a tapper back to the mound. Davidson was reaching for it. He'll let it go by. Right to the shortstop, Cairo, who gloves, slings the first in one motion to retire Munguia. And it's three up and three down again for Davidson as he sat down six straight out of the bullpen. We're on to the last of the fourth. Still 2-1 Iron Pigs here on the Pigs Radio Network. 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

An ERA for the Bisons. 29-year-old righty making his fifth appearance for the Bisons. 2-0. Kemp reaching for it, grounds it to the backstop. 6 1/3 innings with Buffalo this year. Gardner, 8 runs, 8 hits, 5 walks, and 4 strikeouts. He's appearing for the first time since taking the loss on the 26th against Rochester. 2-1. Kemp just under it, popped up back behind the plate and out of play. 2-2. Gardner allowed 2 runs on 2 hits. Strikeout and a walk back on Sunday. He's given up at least 1 run in each of his 4 appearances for Buffalo. 2-2 to begin the fourth. Otto Kemp at the plate. The pitch, Almato swings. It's a ground ball into the hole at short. Easy hopper, Rivera to glove, throws to first to get the hustling Kemp. Racing down the line, beat him by a half step. One away to begin the fourth. One out and nobody on for Dylan Moore. Moore struck out his first time up. Played just the front end of the doubleheader yesterday. Doubled, also had a base hit in game one. First pitch from Gardner, outside corner. No balls and a strike. One, Moore takes down low. 1-1. Gardner, born in Murfreesboro, Tennessee. 6'1", 230-pound righty. 1-1. Moore swings and misses. 1-2. Began the season in indie ball with the Gateway Grizzlies of the Frontier League. Gateway out in the Midwest, outside St. Louis, a place called Sauget, Illinois. 1-2. Moore swats it deep down the right field side, but sliced into the ground. Gateway, the same team, the same indie ball team that Trevor Richards, former Iron Pig in Philly, was discovered playing for. Gardner began with double in New Hampshire and then made his way up to the Bisons. 1-2, missed outside. 2-2. Promoted to Buffalo back on July the 11th. Moore drives in the air the other way, pretty deep. Bungia back to the track at the wall, pulls up, it's off the top of the fence. Moore on his way into second will make it there with the feet first slide that beats the throw. It's a one out double for Dylan Moore as he has a 2-base hit for a second consecutive ball game. So 2-base hit for Dylan Moore's 11th double of the year. Popped off the wall and right. He's in scoring position for Carter Keyboom, who reached on an error his first time up. Second time this week that's happened. He grounded a one-hopper to third that Charles McAdoo couldn't come up with. First pitch home, Keyboom swings through a cutter. Outside off the plate again. Two to one, Iron Pigs, bottom of the fourth. Moore dancing from second. He's taken off for third. The pitch is low. The throw to third is high, and Moore dives in under the tag. Stolen base for Dylan Moore as he had that one timed on Gardner. Didn't give him a second look. Moore started to take off, and he swipes third base. 14th stolen base of the season for Dylan Moore. And he's at third with one out. 1-1 count on Keyboom. The infield comes in now for Buffalo. 2-1 Pigs, bottom of the fourth. Gardner, a high set, 1-1. This is down and away. Keyboom had a rare game back on Sunday against Indianapolis. He was 0-3, but he still managed to drive in a pair of runs. Not often you see somebody pick up multiple RBIs without the benefit of at least one hit. 2-1, fastball outside corner, knee high, 2-2. Payne Henry on deck, responsible for both runs on the board right now for the Iron Pigs. Keyboom cherry red bat, waves it out. Gardner, righty,
Straight

0: up on the first base side. The 2-2. Bounced in. Nice block by Stubbs. Almost lost it between his feet. Keeps it within arm's reach. And two on Carter Kieboom. Moore at third, the payoff coming, swing and a miss. Cutter down and away. Kieboom chased it. Down on strikes, first K for Gardner out of the bullpen. Two gone in the fourth, and it'll be up to Peyton Henry. Not too dissimilar from the opportunity he had with two outs back in the second inning. Two to one, Biggs, bottom of the fourth. Dylan Moore at third. And now Gardner steps off. Couldn't quite hear pitch come from Stubbs. Right on right matchup. Gardner at the ready. Slings it home. Henry swings away and powers it up in the air down the right field side. Slicing out of play. On Peyton. Strike one pitch. Breaking ball freezes him. Outside corner, 0-2. Peyton, between his time with the Pigs and Scranton Wilkes-Barre, hitting 202 this year. He's got four homers, driven in 16. Two RBIs his first time up. And at third, two outs. The 0-2 spiked in the dirt between the legs as Stubbs gets away. Moore to the plate. He'll beat the throw. Wild pitch scores Dylan Moore from third. And it's 3-1 Iron Pigs here in the fourth. Stubbs tried to block it. Just squeaked through his legs as he actually lost his glove on the play as well. Chased after it. Bare hands. He tried to flip to the plate. Gardner wasn't there nearly in time. And Dylan Moore, all on his own here, double, stolen base, wild pitch, gives the Pigs a 3-1 lead here in the fourth. The 1-2, swing and a miss, and one pitch later, Gardner strikes out Henry to end the inning. But the Pigs do get a run, wild pitch scores Dylan Moore from third, and we're on to the fifth. 3-1 Iron Pigs here on the Pigs Radio Network, presented by Ashley, the largest furniture store brand in North America.
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0: Top of the fifth, Iron Pigs now lead it 3-1. Wild pitch, scoring Dylan Moore from third base, gives the Pigs a two-run lead. Tucker Davidson has gone six up and six down out of the bullpen. Try to keep it going here against the final third of the order. CJ Stubbs, Carlos Mendoza, and then Josh Rivera. Stubbs struck out swinging his first time up.